0: 18 U.S. citizens are now being monitored at facilities in Georgia and Nebraska. CBS's Ian Lee has heard from medical correspondent and editor-at-large for KFF Health News, Dr. Celine Gounder.
1: While the Andes strain responsible for the deadly outbreak can spread from person to person, experts stress this is not the start of another pandemic.
2: It is less infectious. COVID was airborne. Most of the transmissions with hantavirus are direct, intimate contact.
1: Health officials say symptoms of the virus can appear up to 42 days after exposure, but they insist the risk to the public remains low.
0: Medical examiner Sterling McLaren says of the 41-year-old man who scaled a Denver airport fence, ran onto a runway, and was struck and killed by a Frontier Airlines plane.
3: The best way to determine manner is to evaluate the totality of the investigation, scene findings, circumstances, and history. And based on all of those findings together, we determined the manner of death to be suicide.
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0: 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To talk to Joe, call 888-941-PAGS. And now, it's Joe Pags.
1: Great radio stations all over, along with Sam and Polo. It is the Joe Pags Show. Thanks a lot for stopping by. There's a lot going on. Andrew Harding, he's a guy that works at the Heritage Foundation. Expert on policy, especially foreign policy. Going to talk about what the president's going to be speaking to Xi about in China. Going to also talk about Iran. Is the strait open or closed? Listen, I'm asking this every day. It is kind of funny, the question, but then it's not funny at all.

0: situation. Is it open or closed? Now, again, my gas prices don't have anything to do with whether it's open or closed, because it appears as though they're doing anything they want to do now. I think yesterday it was 386 at one place. Across the street was 389. Then it was 381 somewhere. Well, today was 381 almost everywhere that I look. And we're here in South Central Texas. People like to say Central South Texas because it sounds better than South Central L.A., I think. But either way, we're in the central part of Southern Texas. And the temperatures are going up, by the way. The prices should be lower and better than in most places because of our lower regulations, lower taxation, and because we have an abundance of oil. That said, we're seeing still reasonably high prices, although they're lower than where they were. At their highest were 409 or 419 or something like that. Still, the highest price on average in the country over the past 5 years was in June of 2022. That's when the average was 502 a gallon. That was under Joe Biden. I know the left wants you to think that Trump has a higher national average right now than Biden did. He doesn't. Trump today, and I play this in the first hour, talked about how gas prices he thought would go up, but not this high. Or no, he actually thought they would go up even higher than they are. They're lower than he expected them to be. This goes back to Polo's theory. You know, everything's good, everything's hunky-dory, everything's positive if you're a politician, and that makes sense. But by the numbers, the fact is Biden had 502 a gallon, and I don't think that we were in military operations or a war with Iran at the time. And he pulled out of Afghanistan the year before to make it the 20th anniversary of 9/11, and of course that led to 13 military members, United States military members, dying, and that led to Bagram being handed to the Taliban, and that ended up with China going to Bagram in Afghanistan and checking out all of our technology. It was a horrible thing to do, to leave like he did. But again, a year later is when we had the highest gas prices. All that said, we'll see what works out here with President Trump when he goes and meets with President Xi. I know that when they met at Mar-a-Lago in his first term, President Trump was like, would you like some more coffee? How about a piece of cake? Oh, I just dropped 56 Tomahawk missiles on Syria, just to let you know. So Trump isn't afraid of China, and China knows that he's a guy coming from strength. China had a really good four-year run because they had all the ability to be above and beyond and controlling the places like Canada. There's a very famous piece of video of Justin Trudeau, who's over there at some get-together with a Chinese leader who basically treats him like a child. Then you had Joe Biden, who could barely stand up, and every time he met with him said, 17 years ago, and I was in the Tibetan mountains or something. The same story he told every time. He was a weak shell of a man when it came to representing the United States of America. China had a good 4 years. Xi knows that he's not playing around with the same kind of people now with President Trump. Trump doesn't play. So we'll see what ends up working out here. If China backs away from helping Iran, if China understands that the tariff game is going to be one where they're going to suffer the worst, China also understands it's not getting its oil now from Venezuela, because we're now in control of Venezuela, and the president is allowing anybody to leave Iran with oil to go to China. So China's got to play ball. They have been helping Iran, but they've got to play ball. But the media leaks that go on during Trump's administrations, either from 17 to 21 or now from 25 until he leaves at 29, the leaks are very different than they were. First time around, it was nonstop. It was incessant. There were people working in the White House who were actively writing op-eds under the name Anonymous to make him look horrible. He brings in Omarosa, who he basically gave a career because of The Apprentice, and she ends up turning code on him and writing a book to make her money. It was nonstop. They had no control of the information leaving the White House then, because I don't think they realize you've got thousands and thousands of people who work there, and the staff is not easy to control if you don't handpick all of them, which is hard to do. This time, there have been leaks, nowhere near as many. And now I think they're going to be even fewer because the acting attorney general, our good friend Todd Blanche, came out and said the DOJ is warning the media, this is the headline, warning the media on classified info leaks from our friends at Newsmax. Charlie McCarthy wrote this. Media members with information about people leaking classified information should not be surprised if they receive a subpoena, acting attorney general Todd Blanche said today. Blanche issued the warning in a statement posted on X as the Trump administration intensifies efforts to crack down on leaks involving national security and military operations tied to the conflict with Iran. Quote, prosecuting leakers who share our nation's secrets with reporters, in turn risking our national security and the lives of our soldiers, is a priority for this administration, Blanche wrote. Any witness, whether a reporter or otherwise, who has information about these criminals should not be surprised if they receive a subpoena about the illegal leaking of classified material. The comments came amid growing frustration inside the White House over media reports detailing sensitive internal discussions surrounding U.S. military operations against Iran and related intelligence matters. President Donald Trump privately pressed Blanche to aggressively pursue the sources of leaks after multiple news organizations published reports about internal administration deliberations regarding Iran, the Wall Street Journal reported yesterday. The newspaper reported Trump passed Blanche a stack of articles he believed endangered national security with a handwritten note reading treason. Administration officials repeatedly viewed several leaks as potentially harmful to ongoing military operations and rescue missions involving American personnel in the Middle East. Trump repeatedly has argued that unauthorized disclosures of classified information puts U.S. troops, intelligence assets, and allies at risk. Quote, we're going to go to the media company that released it, and we're going to say national security, give it up or go to jail, Trump said during a recent news conference referenced by the Journal. This is an interesting place in this country. We've got freedom of the press. That means the press, named, obviously, because back then they only had printing presses, they didn't have all the media like we have now. The press was basically the press that makes the newspaper, but also the people that did the work of journalism. They were also called the press. Today, we usually go by media, where they used to be press conferences. Generally speaking, they're called news conferences now. All that said, do you have the right of, as a journalist, as a member of the so-called press, to go and cover a story, even if the information you got was classified information? Do you have the right to go with it? The answer is yes. Now, I've often talked about this. You have the right to do it. Now, you can be subpoenaed. You don't have a right to not be subpoenaed. You can claim your First Amendment right. You can claim, your Fifth Amendment right, if you think it's going to incriminate you or whatever. But you can be subpoenaed, you can be questioned, and you can say, I'm not going to reveal my sources, and you can be held in contempt for not answering the questions, which happens sometimes, or you can be held on some other charge if, in fact, this is a national security issue. The case that's being referred to in this article is when we had the plane that was shot down, or the plane that crashed or went down, and you had two pilots on that plane. One was rescued immediately, and the other one was still missing, and we hadn't rescued him yet. And some idiot in the media got some leaked information from some idiot in the administration and then reported it, allowing Iran to know we were missing a pilot. Immediately, Iran started offering a bounty for the pilot because they wanted him. And, all sorts of bad things would have happened. I think that's a national security question. Do you have to reveal the source? No. Should you, as an American, say to yourself, maybe I don't release this, could put somebody in harm's way? I mean, getting that story out first is not something that was very important. Certainly not more important than the life of the pilot. So, again, I'm not going to contradict myself. I'm going to be very clear. If you get that classified information, you didn't steal it. You didn't find it out and then leak it out when somebody told it to you in confidence. If you got that sent to you, you can go with it. But I think you should also think about the implications of national security. Think about the implications on that pilot that's missing. And maybe, just maybe, you hold on to it until they find the guy. Thankfully, they found him and he's safe. But my God, what were you thinking? Now, again, the president could say national security, he's right. But the person who broke the law is the person who leaked it. That's the person who broke the law. It is not against the law for you to report it. It's not. But again, I think sometimes common sense should take over. I think sometimes to be first on the story and hopefully get more clicks than somebody else is not, maybe you realize it's not more important than somebody's life. Now, can you end up in jail if you don't reveal your source? You can. But journalists have the press has a wide breadth of grace when it comes to them going and covering something. That's why you're allowed to do undercover video. That's why you're allowed to go into a private place with undercover video for a journalistic reason. That's what these... James O'Keefe just released something else, and there's somebody actually who works at the White House who just hates Trump, and he revealed that. Go check out what James did on OMG over on X. But he has the ability to, generally speaking, go into places to do the job of the press or of journalism. But there is a case that's very important, and James O'Keefe is a good example of this. Somebody got a hold of Ashley Biden's diary. Sam, we're all familiar with this story, right?
1: Absolutely.
0: They got a hold of it. I don't know if they stole it. They found it. She left it behind. Something happened, and they sent it to where James still worked, Project Veritas, that he founded, and said, hey, pretty sure this is Ashley Biden's diary. O'Keefe had the right to publish it. He didn't steal it. He didn't commit a crime to get it. But he made the decision not to. Could have. But he didn't. He still got raided by the FBI. He still got in trouble with the law. And he didn't release it. I think that his discretion was wise in that. Because you don't know how that information was gained. Did somebody break the law to get this information? And do I want to be a part of that, even though he had the right to publish it? My opinion is he could have. But he does something that I think is better, smarter. This way he'll be trusted as a valued resource when it comes to journalism. I think he makes the right decision. You know, if somebody goes and robs a bank, steals a bunch of money, then gives you half the money in a bag, you know, you can become complicit if you don't, like, tell somebody, I've got something that was stolen here. You can't just start spending it. So journalism is one of those things. The press is one of those things. The media, that's a thing, or those are people that have a wider breadth of what they can get away with because it is singled out in the First Amendment, but it doesn't mean that you have to. So I'm with Todd Blanche saying he's going to subpoena. I don't think he said anywhere in the story that he's going to prosecute, which would be a very different thing when it comes to the media. Now, if you gain something that you know is going to be treasonous and you print it anyway, or you publish it anyway, or you post that video anyway, that could be another problem that you have. Okay, that could be another problem entirely because now you're taking part. So there is a fine line there, without a doubt. 833-JOE-PAGS, 833-563-7247, joepags.com. I got to tell you when we come back about what Mayorkas said. Because this is the guy that sat there and told us to our faces on television in front of these committees that the border is secure. The border is closed. Looked like a mouse sitting, like a little doofus. The border's secure. The border's closed. Having arguments with people. You're not going to believe it. Well, maybe you will because it's a politician again. Back to Polo's theory. They'll just say whatever makes him look good. You're not going to believe it. He's changing his tune. Have that for you when we come back. 833-JOE-PAGS, 833-563-7247, joepags.com. 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
0: Oh, yes. Glad to have you. Andrew Harding at the bottom. He's the guy who knows a lot about foreign policy, a lot about China, a lot about Iran. He's with the Heritage Foundation. We'll have him at the bottom to talk about everything going on. over on the other side of the world for sure. Let me give you a story about Alejandro Mayorkas, because this is a guy that sat there and lied to your face, lied to my face, lied to the Senate, lied to the House, not because I'm on the other side. He was just objectively lying about the border being closed, as you had 4,000 coming across every day that were coming across illegally. He was lying about the border being secure. He was lying about us being in control of the border. It wasn't us. It was the cartels. He was lying about how many people were coming across the border, lying about why there were 15, 16,000 Haitians in Del Rio. Just lied every single day. And now he's saying that he has some regrets. I regret that he was ever in there. I got to tell you, with this admission, maybe you take a look at him for treason. You know, this guy just sat there and collected a paycheck and lied. He put forth an immigration policy he wanted to put forth, because I don't think Biden had anything to do with it. I'll be honest with you. I say this a lot, but it's true. Joe Biden didn't have any control over anything. From the New York Post, ex-DHS chief Alejandro Mayorkas regrets Biden's immigration agenda. He regrets it, despite claiming border was secure. Josh Christensen wrote this. Former Homeland Security Secretary Alejandro Mayorkas lamented the delay in immigration enforcement actions until the final year of President Biden's term, despite having testified to Congress several times while in office that the U.S. border was secure. In appearance today at Politico Security Summit, Mayorkas, why would anybody invite him to the security summit when he didn't have any security during his reign as the DHS chief? He literally is the guy who could have secured the border but lied about securing the border. He discussed aspects of the broken immigration system in America, acknowledging that a low bar for those expressing credible fear of persecution allowed too many migrants into the country during the Biden administration. More than 8 million entered by the start of the 46th president's final year in office before Biden moved to shut down the border and crack down on illegal crossings via an executive order, first reported by the Post. Democrats had been urging tighter border security months before, with at least one referring to Biden's delay as political malpractice. Mayorkas declined to speculate on the reasons for the too little too late decision, which fueled President Trump's return to the White House with a border security pledge. Quote, I am not in a position to speculate, he told Politico's Alex Burns, whoever that is, at the Today event when asked whether the delayed order enabled Trump's 2024 victory. But I will tell you that I would be far more better rested and less punched. What? Okay, look. Come on. Come on, man. You've got a security summit. You don't invite the person who had the least secure border in the past 100-plus years. You had a security summit. You don't invite the guy who was in charge of enforcing the border laws, and he didn't do any of that. He regrets that they waited until the last year. Biden didn't shut the border down. All Biden did was, Biden didn't do it, he was eating ice cream. All the people in the administration did was try to slow the flow at the border to make it look like you don't need to reelect Trump to make the border close. Look, we can do it. We can do it without him. No. None of what they're saying makes any sense. And sorry, anybody inviting this idiot, and they probably paid him, I don't know that to be a fact, but they're probably paying him to speak, there's something wrong with you. And I'm so sick and tired of the weird numbers. How the beep do we not know what the real number is of illegal aliens coming across the border during Biden? Is it 8? They just said 8. Is it 10? Holman's saying it's 20 or 25 million. How do we not know? Now, there are a lot of gotaways, but somehow we have a number of the gotaways. I'm not sure how you know that if they got away. So how many is it really? Does anybody take this guy seriously? He's not going to rebuild his reputation by saying, oh, I regret it now. Shut up. Keep it here.
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0: I've been asking this question for a while. Is the Strait open? Is the Strait closed? How much oil actually goes through there? Why does it affect us when we should be getting our oil from ourselves? Well, there's a lot of that going on. But also, why is Iran sort of playing this weird game of I don't know, give and take when it comes to negotiation? They're not really doing what the president wants. They're not really not doing what he wants. Are they buying time? I don't know. We've got to get with somebody who's an expert, policy analyst, national security and Indo-Pacific affairs, heritage.org. It is Andrew Harding. Andrew, how are you? Good to see you.
10: I'm doing well. Thanks for having me.
0: You're very welcome. The ceasefire about 3 weeks in now, and there's been some, you know, they're shooting at us. We're shooting at them. We're taking out the small boats, the fast boats. They're attacking our warships, which is dumb. It's not working out for them. But one starts to get the feeling that Iran is dragging their feet on purpose. Is there something they can reset during this 3-week period? Are they trying to retool somehow?
10: Well, I think it's possible, especially if they're going to go back on the word that they gave to President Trump. The president made clear that they made an agreement, which they were willing to get some different type of nuclear material out of the country, and then suddenly they wouldn't put it on paper. So what that tells me is that Iran here, while they may have an interest in trying to get a deal over the line, seems to have a stronger interest in ensuring that these negotiations go as long as possible. Maybe they're trying to believe that the president won't take any tough actions with this upcoming summit with Xi Jinping. Yep. So I think that's the wrong move. It remains in Iran's best interest to work with President Trump and accept his generosity in wanting to get a deal over the line rather than seeing power plant and bridge day become reality.
0: Is China helping them behind the scenes? Is Russia helping them behind the scenes? Where are they getting their weaponry? Is somebody helping them that we don't know about? Or maybe the government knows about it, but I don't know about it.
10: Well, I'm sure our intelligence operatives know exactly what's going on behind the scenes. But yes, we do have an understanding that Russia and China have had an interest in providing support to Iran. In fact, we know that just as of Friday, the Treasury Department sanctioned three Chinese firms for providing material support to Iran's missile program. And that's in the lead up to Trump's visit to Beijing just in the next few days here, which shows that even though the president's going to be willing to meet with Xi Jinping, it indicates that the U.S. is still going to take firm action against China on the Iran issue. We also know that Russia has been providing different economic support as well as intelligence on U.S. coordinates in the region. So yes, Iran's partners are trying to provide some help here, but thankfully the U.S. military is so strong, has been so capable. What it does is that that support has not changed the results on the battlefield in which Operation Epic Fury has been very successful.
0: Does Trump, in your opinion, look Xi in the eyes and say, hey, knock it off? I mean, does he approach the leader of China and say, I know that you're materially supporting Iran and you've got to stop because these people have to go? I mean, how does he broach that topic with him, do you think?
10: Well, I think he should mention this to Chairman Xi. I think he should make very clear that the United States is not going to tolerate seeing China provide material support to Iran's military, especially as the United States is trying to open the Strait of Hormuz here or prevent it from Iranian missiles or fast attack boats trying to scare ships from not transiting through the strait.
0: Right.
10: To be clear, the U.S. and China have a shared interest in seeing the Strait of Hormuz fully operational. And so while the United States has operational control, the U.S. Navy has a blockade on Iranian ports and can sail through the strait as it so chooses, the fact that Iran could have some missiles, it's going to ensure that these private vessels and cargo ships don't want to go through. So I think the U.S. and China have an interest in trying to make clear to Iran that this type of behavior needs to stop. You need to stop holding the Strait of Hormuz up as a hostage item here for a negotiation and come together on some type of an agreement.
0: Andrew, is it open now? Because, I mean, day to day, it's open, it's closed. It's not open, it's closed. Well, we're blockading it, but we're not. It sounds to me like we're blockading the ports so nobody can get stuff from Iran and leave from Iran. We're going to stop them. Is there other free flow of shipping going through? And if there is, are we protecting them? If there's not, is that because they're afraid to go through? Like, strictly speaking, does Iran have the strait open or closed, or don't they have a say anymore?
10: Well, the United States is successfully enforcing a blockade on Iranian ports. That is true. Iranian oil is not going through the strait, and that's putting massive strain on their economy, not just with the military successes we've seen against Iran, but now we're seeing the economic damage with Operation Economic Fury come into play here. However, because Iran can still try to shoot missiles here, for example, you mentioned, say, the Iranians try to take some shots at some U.S. destroyers last week or so. They failed, but I think they realized they weren't going to beat any destroyer, but what they did do is signal that Iran is willing to try to fire whatever missiles it has left or deploy any small attack boats it has left to try to scare these companies and ships from sailing through the strait. So yes, is the U.S. military ensuring that it's open? It is, and ships can transit through, but as long as Iran's going to try to do whatever it can to maintain its leverage here, it's going to try to hold the strait at risk. As a result, ships don't want to go through on their own choice.
0: Andrew Harding, policy analyst from the Heritage Foundation, heritage.org. Go there and go follow everything Heritage does. We love the organization. When the president first started the military operation, in other words, everybody's calling it a war now. I thought it was a military operation, whatever the hell it's called. He did say this line. He said, for the first time in almost 50 years, the Iranian people may get an opportunity to take their country back. It might be the only opportunity they get. We're not talking about that much anymore now, as he's dealing with the third or fourth level leadership in Iran. The theocracy is still in place. They're still killing people for protesting. Is there an opportunity, in your opinion, Andrew, for the people of Iran to rise up and get control of their country? Or is that not even on the table anymore?
10: I think there is an opportunity. I think the president is correct that this is one of the best options that the Iranian people will have, and that's because of how successful the conventional aspect of Operation Epic Fury has been.
0: Right.
10: Now, the problem, however, is that the Iranians are going to do everything they can to try to maintain internal stability and control as much as possible. That's also why this economic angle is so important, in order to ensure that hundreds of millions of dollars a day are not flowing into the pockets of the IRGC that would have been without this blockade. Now, we're not seeing, say, many different public or elements on social media about what's happening in Iran, but that's by design. The Iranian regime has shut off the internet, or it's intentionally, it's now been for multiple months now, trying to prevent any information from going in, or more importantly, coming out of Iran for the outside world to see here. So I think the people of Iran absolutely want to see a change here. I think they're grateful for President Trump's actions, but we may not see immediate any images of that because the Iranians are doing everything they can to have their propaganda victories, control access, and try to keep their population under control.
0: There was an anecdote, so I can't say that it certainly happened, but this has been out there online, that they found somebody who dared have a satellite dish that can receive Starlink, I guess, and they, like, took the guy, locked him up, might have killed him. They're doing that to make sure nobody gets communication like you just alluded to. So how do you do it? Yesterday, the president seemed to say that they gave some weaponry to the Kurds in the north. They thought the Kurds would then head south and help to arm the people closer to where this uprising was going on in Tehran. But the Kurds didn't. They just kept them. He said, yeah, you couldn't trust the Kurds. I said we couldn't trust them. But that said, and no communication going in and out, how would they do it? They know they've got the moral support of us. They know that the West, you know, the West wants them to be free. We know that they know that we want the Persian culture that's 2,500 years old to come back and flourish. But if we're not going to go in there and bring ground troops, which I don't want, by the way, then how do they do it if they have no way to communicate? The Kurds didn't give them the weapons that I guess were meant for them, and they still had the thumb on their neck by the theocracy. How does it happen?
10: Well, this is where I think the economic angle becomes very important.
0: Okay.
10: Because the Iranian regime, they can hide in mountains, they can go into underground pathways whenever there's missile barrages, but at the end of the day, their wallets are going to be impacted if they can't have oil flowing through the strait. So Iran's main ace card here, as we've seen throughout this entire conflict, and whoever says that the president of the team never thought about this is just plain up wrong, that of course Iran was going to try to use the strait at its main leverage point, and the United States planned for this.
0: Right.
10: That's why we're seeing the U.S. flipping the script, putting the blockade on Iranian ports to show that Iran does not get control over the strait. It's the United States and those other Gulf countries that need to use it for their own economy here. So what that means then is by having this economic pressure put on the Iranian regime, it means that roughly north of 60% of their government revenue is coming from oil that goes through Karg Island out through the strait. Well, those storage tanks are filling up. The Iranians can't get oil through the strait as long as this blockade's in play. That then impacts the internal dynamic, because now the IRGC can't fund or pay its own people. The internal police is also going to have difficulty doing so. And eventually, you're not going to have resources available to keep control. As long as that control continues to move out of favor with the regime and perhaps more opportunities open for the people, maybe we can see more things as Starlink getting more involved, having more information coming in, allowing better coordination from the outside in order to ensure the Iranian people control their own destiny.
0: Heritage.org, it is Andrew Harding. Let's speculate for a minute, if you don't mind. Let's say we take out the entire theocracy. It's gone. What do? You put Pahlavi in there and you say, okay, the Shah's son is going to be the intermediary between now and when we can have free and fair elections. What does the future of Iran look like? Because we know what happened when Obama did this Arab Spring, the Muslim Brotherhood to try to take everything over. In fact, the military in Egypt had to kick them out and stop them from doing what they were trying to do. They wanted to make Egypt a theocracy like Iran as well. What do you do? If you get rid of the theocracy, what's the next step?
10: Well, I think the first thing is the president's probably going to have people in mind that he may deem to be reasonable to negotiate with.
0: Okay.
10: I know he's been talking about this as the U.S. and Iran have had conversations. There are different factions within the regime and at different levels of seniority or access to information. So perhaps the president, I'm sure Israel can play a helpful role in this regard as well, of identifying people that they could assess to be rational and able to provide some sense of stability should the regime collapse here. But secondly, I think most importantly, is the United States is going to assess what's in its best interest. So that ensures that no matter who's in charge, ensuring that any regime or government that comes next does not have access to the nuclear weapons program that Iran's been trying to build, or ensuring that this new regime or whoever comes in cannot quickly rearm itself and become another threat against the U.S., Israeli, or Gulf interests here. So I think President Trump has been laser focused on keeping America safe. That's why we're pursuing this objective of never letting Iran get a nuclear weapon. And I think no matter who's in charge, whether it's we get through a deal, whether it's more military action, the focus will be ensuring that Iran cannot be a threat to the United States.
0: It's Andrew Harding from the Heritage Foundation. We appreciate you. All right, the president's on the way to China. He's going to definitely talk about Iran, without a doubt. What other really top topics does he have to go over in person with the chairman?
10: I think the first thing that will come to mind will be on trade. This is something we saw in October of last year when the leaders last met in person, to where the U.S. and China agreed to put down some different economic actions they could take against each other. That's tariffs, some different investigations on the economic front. But China also opened up its markets once again to U.S. soybeans. So there could be an interest here to see what new trade opportunities may exist, whether that's continuing on the agricultural front. Maybe corn becomes a question, maybe airplanes becomes another question as well. There could be some trade elements here. I think both sides would have an interest in that conversation. But secondly, I also think President Trump is going to have an interest in maybe talking about artificial intelligence. We know that China has an interest in having access to U.S. chips. I think the president will make clear that there are security concerns with that initiative. And so the president will draw a very fine line on being open to trade or open to topics that could benefit American interests, but making clear that he's going to stand firm American national security interests.
0: Obviously, the AI race is between China and us. China had this DeepSeek thing that they claimed was only made with $5 million of investment, and it's better than ChatGPT. Turns out not so much. It's sort of a propaganda machine. I've tried it out. It's definitely pro-China. Having said that, tech certainly is something that China has been trying to infiltrate us through with things like TikTok. TikTok allegedly isn't owned by China anymore, but I'm not really sure that that angle isn't still there. I'm on TikTok. I've got a really big following, and I've noticed since this so-called deal happened that conservative ideology, America First ideology, is not reaching many, and the anti-Trump, the anti-right stuff is going nuts. I mean, serious virality. Is China still pulling the trigger on that? Do they still have their hand on the lever or not?
10: They definitely have a stake involved in here, and that's part of how the Chinese government economy works. It's one of the same in supporting the goals of the Chinese Communist Party. So while some folks may claim that TikTok is not owned by a Chinese firm, maybe Singapore is involved here, or there's different ownership structures, make no mistake, ByteDance, the parent company, is based in China and has access to follow Chinese laws that require intelligence cooperation and security cooperation with the People's Liberation Army. So TikTok then becomes very important because it's effectively a spy in one's wallet, in one's pocket, because the Chinese can pull data on targeted individuals. We know this an example for journalists. China has used TikTok data to target journalists across the United States in order to understand their movements, who they're talking to, what they're writing on, and therefore doing their best, and as you're mentioning here, to try to get out the narratives that are favorable to the Chinese Communist Party. So it's a dangerous app that I think they will try to do what they can to be involved with in order to serve their interests.
0: Well, what was this so-called deal then? I thought Larry Ellison was buying it. It was going to be American owned. And like you said, it's, you know, the base moves to Singapore. If ByteDance still owns it, even any part of it, like you said, Chinese law says we get access to all your data. So is that still happening?
10: Well, there's some, we're going to have to see the exact details, and perhaps that could be something that comes out of this summit. Maybe we can get some closure here. But we do know that there's been some structures being renegotiated here with this deal, but ByteDance still has a stake. And so even if they don't have, say, a full controlling stake here, they're going to do what they can to have access to what information is available, understand where the direction of the app is going, and do whatever they can to inform the party back at home. So even though there's a deal in place, I'm going to continue to remain skeptical of Chinese technology and how that interacts with its military and other companies that the party's behind.
0: I think that's wise to be skeptical. It is Andrew Harding. Last question. Will President Trump, in your opinion, bring up China, Russia, Iran, North Korea, combining for some Axis get together? I have no idea what this plan is, but it turns out it sounds like they're all trying to work together against us. Will he broach that topic?
10: I think he's going to talk about many aspects of that. I think we'll hear about things with Iran. I think he knows that Russia and Ukraine, of course, have their war going on. I'm sure North Korea continues to be a thorn in the side. So the president knows as he enters Beijing, he is entering into an axis of resistance with these countries that have a shared interest of pushing back on the United States. So thankfully, the president enters with strength. Of course, we saw what happened in Venezuela with Nicolas Maduro, and of course, the successes in Iran. And also important to note, we talk about the Strait of Hormuz a lot, but let's not forget about another geographic point, the Panama Canal,
0: yes,
10: in which China has done a lot of work to try to control it. Well, the U.S. under this administration and President Trump's leadership have pushed back on Chinese influence there. So I think the president's coming in strong, showing that American might is here. And while we're not going to expect any major changes in the U.S.-China relationship, I think we'll see a continuation of the truce, some type of negotiation on trade, but we're still going to remain competitors. And I think that's going to be the long-term outlook for this relationship.
0: Give me about 30 seconds on this if you can, Andrew. How does this thing end with Iran? Does the ceasefire continue until a deal is done? Will hostilities start up again? What do you see happening?
10: I'm cautiously optimistic, and that's because the president has made clear that even in other instances where there may have been either violations of the ceasefire or reasons to go back to military operations, it continues to hold out for a deal. But let's be clear, his patience is not going to be infinite here. I think Iran needs to stop playing around. Its best move is to come to the table, accept American positions on nuclear weapons and nuclear enrichment, and I think we'll be able to see a greater sense of prosperity and safety for the Middle East should that deal be reached.
0: Policy analyst, National Security and Indo-Pacific Affairs over at Heritage. It's Andrew Harding. Andrew, great knowledge. I appreciate the time today. Thank you.
10: Thank you.
0: All right, brother. We're back after this. Stay right here.
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0: It appears as though Cash Patel isn't done with Chris Van Hollen. I guess he posted something now, which is actually an expense report, something about how much he was paid out by something or other. He searched it on LexisNexis. I guess you

0: go and find out the expense reports of people who are members of Congress. And then he has a picture of that next to the bar where Van Hollen, I guess, goes and drinks. Sam, is this going to be a thing now? Is this going to be drama?
1: Oh, it's a thing. I mean, he fact-checked it. You know what I mean?
0: He did. He posted a fact check that says, yeah, this is the guy. I guess he has a $7,000 bar tab. And then, of course, he flew on the government dime to go down and go see the criminal in El Salvador, who's now back here, the Maryland dad, the Maryland father, the good American, you know, the good Maryland guy. Van Hollen, I mean, just must be an unbelievably dumb guy to go there. How do you go there knowing that you're like a guy who drinks a lot? I'm not really sure how he did that. Well, maybe he was thinking something I wasn't thinking. But Kash Patel does a knock-up job of making him look as stupid as he clearly is. That is Sam. That's Polo. I'm Joe. Go check out Dr. Ben Carson, joepags.com/YouTube. The entire thing is worth watching. Keep it here.
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9: I'm Christopher Cruz in Washington. The Labor Department today said inflation climbed 3.8% last month, fueled in part by the war with Iran. CBS's Jason Allen spoke with a business owner in Dallas who's feeling the effects of that inflation.
10: During his 40 years in the restaurant business,
11: 2 cheeseburgers.
10: Mark McGuire says he has never seen a time like the last 2 months.
11: Since the beginning of March is probably the craziest time I've seen in my entire career in the restaurant industry.
10: The craziest in your entire career?
11: Craziest. Outside of maybe the first 2 months of COVID.
10: He showed us his invoices, which now all include a fuel surcharge. Yep. The availability of wine, fish, and produce is in question daily, he says, and customers are ordering less.
9: Secretary of Defense Pete Hegseth was on Capitol Hill today defending the Pentagon's $1.5 trillion budget request. He was asked if he has a plan to draw down troops if Congress refuses to authorize continuing operations against Iran.
12: We have a plan to escalate if necessary. We have a plan to retrograde if necessary. We have a plan to shift assets. Certainly in this setting, we wouldn't reveal what the next step may be, considering the gravity of the mission that the president is undertaking to ensure that Iran never has a nuclear bomb.
9: Survivors of Jeffrey Epstein's crimes testified at an unofficial congressional field hearing in Florida today. CBS's Christian Benavides reports from West Palm Beach.
6: Survivors criticized the Justice Department's handling of the Epstein files, heavily redacting many files the law required the DOJ to release while failing to protect survivors' information.
13: These documents hold disturbing and yet incomplete accounts of my abuse.

0: For security upgrades to President Trump's White House ballroom project. Senate Minority Leader Chuck Schumer chastised those Republicans.
1: These ballroom Republicans are choosing Trump's chandelier over your child care, Trump's ego over your electric bill, Trump's palace over the people's priorities.
0: This is CBS News.
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0: A chemical that helps gives New York bagels and pizza their unique taste could soon be banned.
4: Most New York bakers use flour that contains potassium bromate.
5: It's sort of a hack to make your pizza dough and bagels more consistent.
4: But CBS News contributor Dr. Mark Hyman says studies have found it's a possible carcinogen. A bill that would ban the chemical has arrived at New York Governor Kathy Hochul's desk. Hyman says unbromated flour should not raise prices.
5: General Mills sells brominated and unbrominated flour for the same price.
4: But bakers say they would have to hire more skilled workers to keep their dough consistent. Michael Wallace, CBS News, New York.
0: In a newly filed court document, the two young sons of Utah author Corey Richens say they'd feel unsafe if their mother was ever released from prison after she was found guilty of killing their father. Richens faces several decades to life in prison. Prosecutors say she laced her husband Eric Richens' cocktail with five times the lethal dose of fentanyl. Christopher Cruz, CBS News.
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17: Welcome back from Lars Larson Show. Is there any good reason not to drop all state and federal taxes on gasoline and diesel until the conflict with Iran is over? You know, I can't think of a good reason, and I've racked my brain. I know that every government in America is going to tell you, but we need the money. Do you know who really needs the money? The taxpayers, the families, the folks who are getting up at 5 o'clock in the morning to be on the job site at 6 o'clock in the morning, the ones who have to drive the one-ton pickup truck because it carries their tools. These are the folks who do the work. Meanwhile, the bureaucrats in both Washington, D.C. and almost every state capital in America, they're sitting there rubbing their grubby little hands together saying, you have to give us the money. We have to have the money. No, you know what? during an

0: emergency like this, and this really is an emergency. I don't know if Donald Trump has characterized it that way, but I don't take my talking points from Donald Trump. Donald Trump has done what is needed to be done about Iran. And is it going to cost some money? Yeah. Have we got even 90 days into this conflict with Iran? No, we haven't. That's about 2 weeks away. But when we hit that point, I hope that we are going to be just about done. Iran has shown itself to be intractable. That means Donald Trump may have to follow through on his promise to pound them back into the Stone Age, or at least the IRGC and the mad mullahs who run the country. I don't think we have anything to gripe about the people of that country, who at least according to the public opinion polls, they don't like the government of Iran either. And the government of Iran, what do they think of America? Well, death to America. That's about a once-a-week chant from the folks who run Iran. Death to America. And they've been chanting that for about 47 years. And apparently the only folks in the United States of America who identify with the leadership of Iran, that would be the Democrat Party and all the people who run under the Democrat banner. And if you disagree with me on that, I'd be glad to hear the objection. Have you heard a single Democrat that is today saying what other folks, Democrats like Barack Obama, have said over the years? We can't let Iran get nuclear weapons. Now, that was a Democrat talking point for the longest time until Donald Trump finally said, well, enough of this JCPOA nonsense. I mean, that sleazy deal that Obama sold the United States Congress about a dozen years ago. And Trump said, no. We're not just going to talk about keeping Iran away from nuclear weapons. We're going to stop them. And we're not going to let them sponsor terrorism around the world, which they have done for the better part of 50 years. We're not going to let them control the Strait of Hormuz. And even if the cheese-eating surrender monkeys of Western Europe are willing to say, well, we'll let Iran run the Strait of Hormuz. You notice they didn't exactly step right up and say, you're closing down a major international waterway, and you're going to tell us whether or not our ships can pass through there or not. And I agree with those who are asking Donald Trump, why don't we start escorting some of these ships through? And every time there's an attempted attack from Iran, Iran gets hit again until they knock it off. Does anybody want to stand up and say, no, Iran has the right to attack shipping in international waters going through the Strait of Hormuz? If anybody believes that, I'd be glad to take the naysayer call. But let me get to gas taxes. And here's why. Is there any good reason for every state in America to suspend their gas taxes for right now and to suspend the federal gas tax? I always had to remind myself, it's 18.4 cents on every gallon of gasoline. It goes into the Federal Highway Trust Fund. And then there's the federal diesel tax that's 24.3, not quite 25 cents per gallon of diesel. That alone would save drivers about $3 of every fill up. But if you got to where the real taxes are laid on, that is at the state level. Let me give you an example. Here are the gas taxes, the highest ones in America. California, Illinois, Washington, Pennsylvania, Indiana, Michigan, New Jersey, Maryland, Virginia, North Carolina, Rhode Island, Florida, and Oregon. They start at California with 70.9 cents, might as well say 71 cents a gallon. Add that to the federal gas tax, you're at over 90 cents for every gallon of gas you put in your tank. Illinois, 66. Washington, 59. Pennsylvania, 58. Indiana, 53. Michigan, 53. Jersey, 49. Maryland, 46. Virginia, 41.6. So, knock off the gas taxes right now. Suspend them. Along with all the carbon standard nonsense that also adds an awful lot of unnecessary cost to the cost of fuel. Fuel that American families have to have. You know, somebody said the other day, they didn't think that Americans drive very much anymore. That's not true. I looked up the stats last night. Do you know what percentage of Americans drive at least several days a week? 89% of adults in this country. That means about 11% don't drive at least two or three times every single week. Now, do you think that people are out burning up gasoline because it's fun or because it's entertaining? There may be a few people like that. I can confess that there have been times I said, I just want to go for a drive. but not when gas is costing, my last fill up was $6 a gallon. And I understand that you are frustrated by this too. So can we solve the entire problem? Not right away, but we can give Americans some relief right now. So we've actually made it today's X poll. Should the states suspend their gas taxes for now? Should the Congress act to put the federal gas and diesel taxes on suspension for right now? Yeah, I think we should right now. Glad to get your calls at 866-HEY-LARS. That's 866-439-5277. Send your emails to talk@LarsLarson.com. And if you want to vote in our poll on X, we actually made that the question today. Should every American state drop its gas taxes till the conflict with Iran ends? Because you know when that ends? When that ends, you can put the gas taxes back on, because what's going to happen simultaneously, the minute there is a deal with Iran, gas is going to drop dramatically. And how do I know that's true? Because about 10 days ago, there was a hint that we might be getting near a final deal with Iran. And do you know what happened to gas future or oil futures over the weekend? They dropped from above $100 a barrel to about $90 a barrel. And when the deal finally goes into place and Iran says, we will join the rest of the countries on planet Earth, we will drop our nuclear weapons program, we'll drop our intercontinental ballistic missile program, we're going to get out of all that business, and we're going to stop sponsoring terrorism, the minute that happens, oil prices are going to drop dramatically. And you're going to see all that damage that was done during this conflict with Iran, you're going to see them begin to rebuild. And the amount of oil we're going to have in the world and in the United States of America is going to bring prices down very, very quickly. To your calls. If you want to join what we call the best conversation in talk journalism, it's here every day at 866-HEY-LARS. And if you're a naysayer, you go right to the head of the line. Cyrus, welcome to the program. What's on your mind today?
1: Thank you, sir. I appreciate your show.
0: Thank you.
1: But I also am following the news regarding Iran terrorist regime.
0: Yes.
1: And I'm glad President Trump is going to finish them sometime soon. And for fake Democrats, they're really taking sides with terrorism. And I'm going to order turban for them, because the way they are, they're really not supporting our president or our country.
0: Even if they're not supporting our president, Cyrus, could they at least support the right side of anything? Because lately, the Democrats seem to take the side of everything that is bad in the world. They take the side of human traffickers. They take the side of illegal aliens. They take the side of criminals. They want criminals not to be convicted of crimes. They want criminals not locked up. Could the Democrats actually take the good side of any issue? I don't know if they're capable of it, but the voters can send them a really strong message this year. 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
0: Welcome back to the Lars Larson Show. Well, Republicans usually run for office on the idea of cutting down the size of government, and now they're pushing a bill that actually is loaded up, or I would say larded up, with Democrat-style housing subsidies. That makes no sense to me, so I've got to turn to Joel Griffith for a few answers. Joel is a senior fellow at Advancing American Freedom. Joel, welcome back to the program. And how is it that Republicans can be pushing the kind of garbage they usually oppose when the Democrats push it?
14: Well, thanks for having me on, Lars. Well, it's deeply unfortunate that the centerpiece of the so-called Road to Housing Plan is actually pieces that have been championed by Elizabeth Warren and Bernie Sanders for years. I guess I'm really not that surprised, considering that Vice President J.D. Vance once did call Bernie Sanders his favorite Democrat, but it's still quite troubling to see that a housing proposal going through the House right now would, number one, ramp up more stimulus, which is going to further drive up prices, but number two, it's going to be restricting a lot of investments in the single-family housing space. It's not free market, and it's actually going to drive up costs for families.
0: I guess I just wonder, Joel, what's causing them to do this? Because ordinarily, most conservatives like me say, I don't want any government subsidies at all. I don't want them personally, and I frankly don't want them going to anybody else. And I'm usually hard-pressed to imagine a circumstance in which I'd say, well, we ought to subsidize this because somehow it'll produce a better result than actually producing out of the free market.
14: Well, we see politicians moving forward on this because there's a real recognition of a major problem, and that's housing affordability is the worst that it's ever been in this country, whether you're looking at the actual home costs or home costs relative to income, or you're just looking at what the interest payments are, or the mortgage payments. It's never been worse for families across most of the country. So there's a very real problem here. But unfortunately, D.C. is set to double down on failed problems of the past. Very few politicians are recognizing that the primary driver of record unaffordability in the housing market has been all of these programs that have been there to help us. Over the last 40 years, you've seen the federal government through Fannie Mae and Freddie Mac end up financing close to 90% of home mortgages by buying those mortgages. We've seen the Federal Reserve print nearly $2 trillion to purchase mortgages. All of this has driven money into residential real estate. Think about the three sectors in the economy that has seen the worst inflation over the past few decades. It's been healthcare, education, and housing, all three areas of the economy that the federal government has repeatedly been there to help with. But in the past, we saw conservatives and Republicans saying, hey, let's recognize these mistakes and get the government out of the way to allow prices to come back down to earth. Unfortunately, this time, you see Republicans teaming up with some of the most progressive members of the Senate to move forward a deal that doubles down on the worst of the past 30 years.
0: I'm not even sure I'd be as charitable as to call Pocahontas Elizabeth Warren, progressive. She's sort of way, way out to lunch. But the one place I could see if the federal government wanted to push something, I may have thrown this idea at you before, Joel, but let me throw it at you in a slightly different way. If the biggest problem that you can change right now, you can't really change the cost of materials, you can't really change the cost of labor very much, but you could change the cost of government. So I'm told that in Los Angeles, it's close to $300,000, about one-third of the cost of a house in government fees that have to be paid to build a single house. An average house in L.A. is about $1 million, and about $300,000 of that is government rules and regulations and fees that you have to pay. Now, if the city of Los Angeles were to say, we're going to cut that in half, right there you've got a $150,000 reduction. And how does the government suffer if you say you can't collect a toll of $300,000 to build a house any more than the Iranian mad mullahs can collect $2 million tolls to go through the Strait of Hormuz? I think both of them are about equally evil. And if you say, well, how do we get Los Angeles or California or any other state to stop doing that? You know what you could do? You pointed out that the federal government has agencies that buy these mortgages. And if they were to tell states, you know what? If you're going to have these crazy rules and regs, we're going to take the 25 states that have the most freedom for people to build their houses and the lowest cost of government, then we will give priority to those loans, and we may not buy the other ones at all. Now, that would be the federal government telling the states what to do. But it would be saying, if you're going to insist on collecting this gigantic toll at the front end, before somebody's even put a shovel in the dirt, you're going to demand $300,000 up front to be able to build a house, then we're not going to buy your mortgages. You can sell them to somebody else in the market, probably under less favorable terms. Meanwhile, if you've got states that say, no, we're not going to charge those kinds of fees, we're on the other end of the spectrum, then the federal government says, we'll be happy to buy those mortgages all day long. Would that bring about the change we want?
14: Look, I certainly sense the frustration and agree that places like L.A., Seattle, Portland, they have some of the onerous restrictions contributing to the rising cost of home prices to live in Newport Beach, and I'm well aware of the impact that local zoning can have on the supply of housing and the affordability. So that's certainly a driving factor. But if you look at across the other parts of the country, even across the Midwest, you've seen the price of housing, even in these areas that don't have the zoning issues, even in areas where population has been stable or declining, you still see home prices increasing at a rate higher than inflation, and that's especially true in the lower to middle income housing market. And that primary driver is more than just the regulation. It's more than just the tariffs. It's this long-standing policy that we have of putting trillions of dollars, government dollars, into the housing market that's driven the price up.
0: All that does is it just drives inflation. By the way, Joel, you got to satisfy my curiosity. Did you end up with child care duty today?
14: No, I did not, but I did end up with the delayed flight.
0: With the what?
14: With the delayed flight, but no childhood duty for me.
0: Okay, very good. Joel, I very much appreciate the time. Glad to get your phone calls and your emails at 866-HEY-LARS. That's 866-439-5277. Send your emails to talk@LarsLarson.com, and I'll get those calls in just a moment. 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

0: CBS News Brief. An expensive summer is ahead, says CBS News business contributor Javier David.
1: Food costs up 3.2% annualized, soaring meat and potato prices, or tomato rather. Brace yourself for a really expensive picnic this summer.
0: Democratic Congressman Pete Aguilar was critical of Defense Secretary Pete Hegseth today, accusing the administration of trying to evade a law that requires Congress to authorize wars after 60 days.
2: Is the theory to create more ceasefires or more projects just to evade the War Powers Act?
3: The theory of the entire case is to prevent Iran from having a nuclear weapon.
0: At an unofficial congressional field hearing today, survivors of Jeffrey Epstein's abuse demanded details about a plea deal they say allowed him to continue abusing young girls. CBS's Christian Benavides.
4: Tuesday's hearing focused on how the powerful financier was able to secure a secret deal in 2008, where he pleaded guilty to lesser prostitution-related charges in Florida, avoiding federal...
5: Trey Ware here with a question for you. 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
8: Hey, it's proof positive that the Democrats absolutely have no shame whatsoever. Consider this. A Brooklyn Democrat trying to get on the ballot got caught with the signatures of dead people on her paperwork. And that's just the beginning of the story. Is election fraud just hiding in plain sight? The New York Post is reporting the signatures of two dead Brooklyn voters appeared on a Democrat candidate's nominating petitions. Now she's at risk of being kicked off the primary ballot altogether. State Assembly candidate Marie Mirville Shahazda and her slate of Democratic district leaders could get axed from the primaries on Coney Island because of a mind-boggling 90% of the 5,200 signatures that she was required to submit to get on the ballot have been invalidated by the City Board of Elections, despite records showing both voters would be over 100 years old and that they passed away more than a decade ago. Fresh ink was signed last month to support her bid for office. And this is why they lose faith in government. I absolutely agree with that. To your calls now, 866-HEY-LARS. That's 866-439-5277. Send your emails to talk@LarsLarson.com. And I always like to start a segment, when we can, with a naysayer. Mike, you're a naysayer according to the producers. What do you and I disagree about that makes you one?
9: Hey, Lars, I agree with you on most things. I just wanted to bring up that you said that when the conflict was over, that gas prices were going to come right back down.
8: Yeah.
9: I don't think that's true. This is the largest oil disruption we've ever had. And they're estimating 10 million barrels a day are being lost. And I think this is going to have a
8: Where are you saying 10 million a day are being lost? Where are they being lost right now?
9: Just the supply.
8: No, hold on, Mike. You don't get away with that. if you want to tell me that 10 million barrels have of daily production, now the world produces about 100 million barrels a day. The United States uses about a quarter of that. It's around 20, 21 million barrels a day. So where is this 10 million that's lost?
9: That's just the estimate when you Google, that's what it says.
8: Now, hold on. So you Googled something and you said based on that. Mike, do you suppose that at $100 a barrel that everybody who can produce oil is producing it just as fast as they possibly can?
9: I would think so.
8: Okay, and 90 days ago, we were producing a certain amount of oil that had gas prices lower than they were when Joe Biden left office, not as low as when he came in after Donald Trump. That would be $2.38 a gallon, but we were down to about $3 a gallon. So what makes you think that the minute the conflict is over, the minute the Strait of Hormuz is open, there are some facilities in the Middle East that are going to have to be replaced because Iran struck out against some of its neighbors, including a pipeline that goes through the Middle East. But most of our oil comes from the United States of America. We have enough of it that we're able to export 5 million barrels a day. But you're telling me that somehow we have permanently lost 10 million barrels? And if you can't tell me where we lost it, where are you getting that? Are you just pulling that out of your ear or some other orifice?
9: Well, we do export that amount, but we also import all of the oil that we actually use.
8: Hold on. Mike, we produce nearly all of the oil that the United States uses. They do import some because sometimes you have oil on one coast and it's harder to move it to the other coast. But you think that most of our oil is not produced right here in America?
9: No, there's different kinds of oil, and we have.
8: There's West Texas Intermediate, there's Brent crude, but do you have any knowledge of this subject at all, Mike? Because you're saying we import most of our oil. In the 1970s, when OPEC came together, America was importing about 57% of our oil. That is not the case now. We are very close. We are right at self-sufficiency. Where did you get the nonsense that America imports almost all of its oil? Where in the world did you get that?
9: From my understanding, is we have our refineries are set up for refining a different sort of oil, heavier oil.
8: And it was we import some oil, but we are nearly self-sufficient for oil. So if we export 5 million barrels and import 5 million barrels, we're net-net, right? And by the way, if prices, I think Mike just gave up. Well, that's what most naysayers do, so that's how that works. Let's go to JW in Alabama. Hey, JW, welcome to the Lars Larson Show. What's on your mind?
10: Hey, Lars, I agree with you. This is an emergency. They should roll back the taxes, federal and state. And also, you know, I'm on record, brother, and I'm still saying this. The oil companies here, they need to suffer a little, too, just like us taxpayers are. They need us. We're the one that keeps it all going. The federal with our taxes, the oil companies with our purchases. So they need to come down and they need to suffer a little bit, too. Help us out just for a little while. Let's get this straightened out and then let the stuff be where it needs to be. You know, let it even out or whatever.
8: Well, I'm okay with that. But, JW, the way I understand the economics of oil, is it when if you got it? What's a gallon of gasoline in Alabama cost right now?
10: It's right at $4 a gallon.
8: Okay, and how much of that is tax?
10: I'm not sure what our local taxes are.
8: Well, you got 20 cents of federal. I'll bet you've got about 30 cents of Alabama. That's 50 cents. That means if you're at $4.50 is the actual cost of the gallon of gas. That means that out of that, about 75% is the cost of the oil that they made the gasoline from. So if 75% of $3.50 just in round numbers is about, I'm going to have to do the math, about 2.25. So 2.25 is the cost of the oil. So how much of a discount would you like American oil companies to sell that gasoline at? The government is making anywhere from 50 cents to $1 a gallon on the gas. I'm told that the average margin for the oil companies is about 8%. So if they're selling you a gallon for $3.50, they're making about 30 cents a gallon. The government makes more money on the gasoline than the oil companies do. So how much would how much would you like them to reduce their profit margin?
10: Per unit, they make a little bit. I understand that, but you look at the big picture, they're making billions of profit.
8: I understand that, but see, JW, I think you're making a mistake. God bless you, but you're making a mistake. Does Walmart make billions of dollars? Yes. What is their average margin? A hair under 3%. So if you go to Walmart and spend $1,000 on groceries and everything else you buy at Walmart, the company makes about $30. Now, if you make $30 per purchase times enough purchases, you do make billions of dollars. But JW, would you be happy if you were making 3% in your business? So you do $1 million of business in a year and you make 30 grand? Would you be okay with that?
10: No, everybody wants as much as they can get. They
8: Well, I get that, but if you had a business grossing $1 million a year, would you be satisfied with a paycheck of 30 grand, which is about $15 an hour?
10: Well, I see where you're getting, but you're bringing it down on the lower scale of things.
8: I know, but you know what? Everything becomes more understandable on a lower scale, JW. If somebody says, well, they're making billions. Yes, they sell a lot of gallons of gasoline, and they're making 8% or so. JW, thank you very much. Back in a moment. You got the Lars Larson Show.
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6: Welcome back to the Lars Larson Show. If you're worried about the cost of gasoline, you ought to be worried about the supply of water, because the supply of water, especially in some parts of America, is running a bit short. And in fact, 40 million Americans depend on one dying river. And yet, we got no real plan to make sure that that water keeps on going. So I thought we'd talk to Tom Bischofsky, who is director of the Arizona Department of Water Resources. Mr. Bischofsky, welcome to the program.
7: Thanks, Lars.
6: Is the American West running out of water?
7: So I think it's a management issue
6: in the face of
7: a declining flow of a river. But Arizona, California, and Nevada have a plan to save that river, and we submitted that plan to the federal government on May 1st.
6: Now, can you give, for all of us who are not hydrologists or have any special expertise like yours truly, can you explain how better management could actually stretch that out?
7: So the main tool we have is to reduce our water use. And the three states that I mentioned propose over the next 2.5 years to reduce our use by 3.2 million acre feet. An acre foot in my state serves about 3 to 4 families.
6: Okay. And everybody knows an acre foot is an acre, 45,000 or so square feet times a foot of water, right? That
7: Correct.
6: Supports 3 families for a year. How do you go about making the reduction in use? Because does it strike you that while Arizona and Nevada are kind of notoriously dry, California has wet years and they have dry years, and it strikes me that they could supply a lot of their own needs if they could just capture more of that water.
7: So California does access water in Northern California and move it south.
6: Yep.
7: So the LA and the LA area to San Diego uses Colorado River water. So they do conjunctively manage those two supplies. When they have extra water from up north, they leave more of their water in Lake Mead, the main reservoir supplying Arizona, California, Nevada, and Mexico. And when they have a drier Northern California, they take some more water out of Lake Mead. We don't have quite that much of a luxury, but we have other tools. We've been storing unused water under the ground in Arizona for about 30 years. So we have some tools as well, and we've been managing our natural groundwater, our underground water, since 1980, for the day when the Colorado River or other rivers would shrink or our supplies would be diminished.
6: Now, Tom, I know you got to stay in good stead with your neighbors next door, but does that make you resent a bit the fact that California doesn't seem to manage its water very well, but Arizona's been doing it for a third of a century?
7: So I do believe that certainly for several decades, maybe not quite as long as us, California has been managing their water really well, and They have been great partners. I mentioned at the start that we have a California, Arizona, Nevada proposal we sent on May 1st to the federal government. So we are in great shape as partners, collaborative partners with California and Nevada at this point in time. It hasn't always been that way, but it is now. And they're motivated by the same things that motivate Nevada and Arizona. That is protecting the reservoirs like Lake Mead and protecting the river system so it can continue to provide the water to those 40 million people that you mentioned.
6: Okay, so what would it take? Does the federal government have to sign off on this plan for the three states to make it happen?
7: They do not. The process that they are undergoing would allow them to do so, and that decision point is preliminarily late June and then finally about mid-July.
6: So what would they have? I mean, is there a way of explaining what they would do to make this happen?
7: So if they adopt our plan, then we take the actions. They also use some federal funding to help pay people to reduce their water use, but other folks would have to reduce their water use in an uncompensated way. So it's a combination of different actions. Water managers love complications, but that's how we get everybody to agree to really difficult things.
6: Do you really love complications and making it complicated? How about this?
7: I'd love to be the king and just dictate, but that is not how this works.
6: Do we have to come? I mean, I want to say this, and feel free to correct me, but do we have to compensate people to do the right thing, or could the market forces do it? I mean, if I'm buying lumber, lately lumber isn't as expensive as it was a couple of years ago, but it's still fairly expensive. You know how much I use of it? As little as I absolutely have to, because it costs a lot to buy it. And if you use the market mechanisms, is that enough to get people to do the right thing without having to get out the checkbook and pay them to do the right thing?
7: So in Arizona, for example, in the Yuma area, southwest Arizona, where all of the winter lettuce comes from in the United States, for example, they have used market forces to become more efficient and use less water. In my part of the state, the central part of the state, again, starting in 1980, we had regulations where water users had to become more efficient. So both things work, but there's a morass of water law that goes back 100 plus years on the Colorado River, and you have to try to balance the water law with actions that people want to take, with the markets, and put together again, pretty complicated package that balances the law, balances the needs, balances what people are willing to do proactively. And so that is what we've accomplished. And it's a big deal for Arizona, California, Nevada to have come together with the May 1st proposal.
6: Okay. And are there some things that really bother you as a water manager that could be done easily and people just don't do it because they don't have to yet?
7: So I think what bothers me as a water manager more is among the 40 million people and all the businesses and farms, trying to find an equitable outcome in which everyone that benefits from the largesse of the river contributes to its protection, because right now, four states, Utah, New Mexico, Colorado, and Wyoming, are kind of doing way less than what we are doing in Arizona, California, Nevada. And so that's what kind of gets at me. It's like, if you benefit from the river, you should put actions into play that protect it.
6: Now, why aren't they doing it then?
7: Because of different versions of what the law requires or doesn't require. So it's a kind of a legal disagreement about, again, the law of the river for the last 120 years or so.
6: So they say the law doesn't tell us we have to do it, so we're just not going to do it.
7: And we believe they have an obligation under the law. They believe they don't have an obligation under the law. And that's a simplification, but I think that accurately reflects the difference of opinion between the states.
6: Well, it just seems a real tragedy that we have, at various times, even the states you mentioned, Arizona and Nevada, occasionally have floods. And you say, why don't we capture some of that water? Because if we let it go long enough, it just flows back to the ocean and becomes one of the most useless substances on Earth. Tom, it's a pleasure to have you on. Thanks so much for the time.
7: Right. Hopefully we can talk again sometime.
6: Hey, I know we'll be talking again because I know the water thing isn't going to solve itself on its own. That's Tom Bischofsky, who's director of the Arizona Department of Water Resources. 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
11: I'm Christopher Cruz in Washington. President Trump is winging his way to Asia for a two-day summit with Chinese President Xi Jinping in Beijing. From the Chinese capital, CBS's Anna Corrin reports the summit could produce grave results for the democratically governed island nation of Taiwan.
12: Xi wants a reduction in tariffs, removal of export controls on advanced semiconductors, and sanctions lifted. But what he wants most is Taiwan. And that would involve the U.S. changing its position on the self-governed island democracy and reducing its decades of military support.
11: This morning's release of the Consumer Price Index showing a sharp jump in inflation is no surprise to American consumers, especially drivers. CBS's Kelly O'Grady says higher prices at the pump are now translating into higher prices in grocery stores.
13: Energy inflation is showing up in the grocery aisle. Everyday staples like fresh veggies were up 11.5%, while citrus fruits rose 6.5%. Roasted coffee and steaks were both up more than 15%. Rising fertilizer, diesel, and war-related fuel costs are also making food more expensive to grow and transport.
11: Senate Democrats had pointed questions for the head of the FBI today. CBS's Caitlin Huey Burns has that.
14: Democrats grilled FBI Director Kash Patel about claims made in a recent Atlantic Magazine article, including allegations of excessive drinking and unexplained absences.
15: And so there have been no occasions when your security detail had difficulty waking or locating you, is that right?
16: Nope, it's a total farce. I don't even know where you get this stuff, but it doesn't make it credible because you say so.
11: Police have identified the man who was hit and killed this week by a Frontier Airlines plane as it attempted to take off from the Denver airport. They say Michael Mott scaled a perimeter fence. The medical examiners ruled his death a suicide. Denver Police Chief Ron Thomas.
17: Investigators are out continuing to contact family and others who knew him to see if there are additional information that we can learn about his motivations.
11: President Trump's audacious plan to protect the homeland will come with a much heftier price tag than he originally said. CBS's Cammie McCormick has the numbers.
18: A Congressional Budget Office analysis suggests the cost could be $1.2 trillion for 20 years. That's significantly higher than what President Trump mentioned last year.

0: carpal tunnel syndrome, heart failure that doesn't improve with common medicines. These are some signs and symptoms associated with ATTR-CM, or the cardiomyopathy of ATTR amyloidosis, a serious heart condition with symptoms that get worse over time. 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AMVUTTRA lowers the amount of vitamin A in your blood, which can affect vision. 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
1: The Iran war has jacked up prices for gas and other goods, and now it's draining the color from snack packaging.
2: Consomme, consomme, consomme panci.
3: A Japanese company called Calbee says chemical shortages triggered by the closure in the Strait of Hormuz are making it difficult to manufacture paints and printing ink used on potato chip bags. So for the time being, they'll switch from bright orange, yellow, green, and blue bags to shades of black and white. The Wall Street Journal says last month, a Japan-based manufacturer announced it was planning to raise prices for printing ink, or naphtha, by 20%. Deborah Rodriguez, CBS News.
1: The city of Austin, Texas, has agreed to pay $35 million to three men and the family of a fourth wrongly accused of the rape and murder of four teenage girls at a yogurt shop in 1991. Investigators determined the crime was committed by someone else. Christopher Cruz, CBS News.
4: Hello.
5: I didn't make it into medical school, Dad.
4: Huh?
5: I didn't have an A in all my subjects, so I can't get in.
4: What do you mean? All these years I supported you, all the money I poured into your education, you don't get all A's? What was your bad subject? Chemistry? Physiology? What?
5: No, Dad, spelling.
4: Spelling? Yeah. What, was it some funny microorganisms you couldn't spell, or what?
5: No, Kinetico.
4: Kinetico? Yeah. You mean the water conditioner that uses no electricity? Are you kidding? 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
5: Not me.
4: Everybody knows Kinetico is the water conditioning company that revolutionized the water industry.
5: Sorry, Dad.
4: Everybody knows that Kinetico is spelled K-I-N-E-T-I-C-O.
5: I thought the instructor said Connecticut.
4: Oh,
5: I mean,
4: son, you should have remembered kinetic as in kinetic energy with an O on the end. Kinetico.
6: Kinetico. Spell it K-I-N-E-T-I-C-O.
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19: 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It's a Tuesday, and it's honestly provocative talk radio for America. 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And if you happen to be a naysayer, we love naysayers on this program. Naysayers always go to the head of the line at 866-439-5277. 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I'll give you that question in just a moment. What's coming up this hour? Drones are targeting our medics and nobody's talking about it. Are America's wounded soldiers being left exposed? Your tax dollars paid for it, but then the FDA buried it. Is the government hiding vaccine science from you? California Governor Gavin Newsom, he's handling taxpayer millions or handing them off to nonprofits that are tied to his wife. Is that corruption hiding in plain sight? And I would even say Democrat-style corruption. And take just a moment to cast a vote in my X poll. You'll find it two places, at Lars Larson Show on X. You can also find it on my website at LarsLarson.com. Should every American state drop its gasoline taxes and diesel taxes, too, until

0: the conflict with Iran ends. The president is talking about a temporary suspension of the gas tax as a short-term affordability tax cut for more than 100 million drivers and truckers. He proposes doing that till gas prices go down, and then the tax would come back in. Indiana and Georgia have already suspended their gas taxes in full, and Utah has implemented a temporary cut in recent weeks. What are the other states waiting for? And believe me, there are states like California where the gas tax alone is 70 cents a gallon. Imagine the kind of relief that California would get with 70 cents of state gas taxes cut off, 20 cents or 18 cents of federal gas taxes cut off. You're talking about close to 90 cents a gallon that you could get some temporary relief until the conflict with Iran is over. Glad to have you with me, and glad to take your calls and emails, too. John Loudon wrote in, Lars, your segment on rare earth metals, spot on. We built a nickel refinery in Oklahoma that is so totally clean, I've been very intensely involved in dealing with all the challenges. The company's name is West Wind Elements. Processing to a certain concentration is usually dirty, but the refining process we use to separate pure nickel powder from the ore happens in a closed reactor with zero dirty emissions. We need to stand up all the processing, smelting, and refining capability that we can in the United States. That is my focus. Signed, John Loudon. John, thanks very much. Send those emails to talk@LarsLarson.com. And think about this. What happens in New York City when you speak out about the clown show and then they demote you? Well, a New York police captain found out. He was transferred to a far less prominent role, and that happened on Tuesday, one day after a video began circulating that showed him on duty calling Mayor Zohran Mamdani expendable and an embarrassment and total nonsense. The video, according to the New York Times, was taken on Saturday night in Bushwick, Brooklyn, where almost 200 protesters had gathered outside a hospital to stop Immigration and Customs Enforcement ICE agents from taking an immigrant who was a patient there. Now, why would you protest against taking somebody who's an illegal alien and removing him, whether he's a patient or not? In the video, Captain Wilson says he's total nonsense. He's an embarrassment and total nonsense. Later in the 40-second video, he says all Democrats know. Waste of human race. A disciplinary process has begun for Captain Wilson, whose comments violated the police department's ban on expressing political opinions about a political party while on duty. Well, no, he was expressing an opinion about the mayor of New York. That is not a political party. And by the way, were those regulations enforced when all the cops were taking a knee for Black Lives Matter and all the rest of that nonsense? Because if they weren't enforced then why would you enforce them now? Because now they have decided to make war on anybody who is conservative. Glad to get your calls at 866-HEY-LARS. That's 866-439-5277. Send your emails to talk@LarsLarson.com. By the way, if you think the homeless problem only afflicts the big northern cities, consider this story from the Daily Mail. A couple in Texas who fled Austin to escape climate change, well, they went to Maine. They thought, we're going to get away from climate change. We're going to get to where it's cool most of the year. Guess what they found out? A few days into their brand new life, they woke up to find human excrement on the front porch of their house after a homeless person had slept there overnight. Homelessness in Bangor, Maine has spiraled in recent years to such a level that city council members unanimously passed an ordinance on Monday, yesterday, banning the storage of belongings on sidewalks outside public spaces like the library. How about suggesting this? If you leave your junk, wherever your junk happens to be, and I mean junk, I mean, I don't know how many of you live near homeless encampments. I certainly do. Tina and I live near homeless encampments. And what do you see there? Giant piles of garbage. And if you look closely or smell closely, there's human waste as well, just like that Texas couple found in Bangor, Maine. So if you tell people, if you decide to abandon your property on a public piece of property, that property may just be rounded up, shoveled up, and put into a truck. and hauled away to the dump. That's what should happen. Now, that's if you actually enforce the law. By the way, a couple of quick things I want to mention. The Supreme Court has now cleared the way for Alabama officials to redraw their congressional map. They did this yesterday, weeks after striking down Louisiana's second black-majority congressional district. In other words, a congressional district drawn based on the skin color of the voters in the district and not based on a colorblind standard. In a 6-3 ruling, the Supreme Court granted the state's request, this is in Alabama, to vacate a bunch of lower court rulings that blocked them from adopting a new map. The ruling will likely allow Republicans to flip one of two Democrat-held congressional seats in the state for the 2026 election. President Trump yesterday nominated Cameron Hamilton to lead FEMA, a stunning reversal. Hamilton was fired from that same role last year after testifying before Congress that abolishing FEMA would not be in the country's best interest. Trump and DOGE had previously signaled plans to eliminate FEMA altogether. Hamilton's renomination signals that the Trump administration is now backing away from its promise to dismantle FEMA altogether. And I'll tell you what, can you think of a more useless federal agency than the Federal Emergency Management Agency? It is about as useless as they come. And the fact is, we could get by without them very, very well and send a lot of that money. If you're going to spend money on emergency preparation, put it at the local and state levels. They know what they're going to need. They know how they can best prepare. I don't think the federal government, and especially FEMA, look at the way FEMA prepared decades ago in New Orleans and in Louisiana after the Hurricane Katrina. And then you had the more recent hurricanes in North Carolina, where people found out that once again, FEMA had not been fixed at all. Oh, and by the way, the little good piece of news, consider this. As of this week, there are about 345,000 fewer federal employees. That means the government is getting smaller. It needs to keep on getting smaller. And the April jobs report now indicates 717,000 more private sector jobs have been added. Government is getting smaller. The private sector is getting bigger. Coming up in a moment, is the FDA burying the science to please the anti-vaccine politicos? We'll talk about that coming up next.
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0: Welcome back to the Lars Larson Show. It's a pleasure to be with you and a pleasure to welcome back Dr. Henry Miller, medical doctor, molecular biologist, currently at the Science Literacy Project. He was the founding director of the FDA's Office of Biotechnology. Doc, welcome back.
13: Good to be with you, Lars. Thank you.
0: I know that you and I have disagreed on a number of things, including politics, but I don't like it when science begins to be politicized by folks, whichever side they're coming from, who say, we don't want to publish that research because it doesn't fit our politics. But you say that's exactly what's happening right now, right?
13: That is exactly what has happened at FDA. Powers that be put the kibosh on some COVID post-marketing safety studies and actually required that the authors, who were FDA scientists and physicians, withdraw their papers, their approved papers, from publication, which is unheard of and, in my opinion, inexcusable.
0: Was there any reason given for this?
13: An HHS spokesman said that there were broad conclusions not supported by the data, but that's PR speak. You know how that goes.
0: I do.
13: And that bore no relationship to reality at all, as demonstrated by reviewers who had peer-reviewed those papers.
0: I mean, because look, Doc, I don't like it when people say, this came to the conclusion I don't like. And in fact, I've given you a couple of studies over the years where that's been done, where the folks behind the study just said, we're going to back out of this study. Why? Well, because it's coming to conclusions that we don't like. I don't think that works, no matter which side of the argument you're coming from.
13: No, it doesn't. And, sometimes the authors of a paper might come across additional new data

0: that puts their studies in doubt and might want to withdraw it or modify it.
1: Sure.
0: But this was their bosses saying, because the data are not politically correct, the data have to go. And that's just, as you said, that's just not acceptable. It's not appropriate.
1: Well, let me ask you something. Academically, if a scientist has a study and they've done the study and they've got the data and it's been peer reviewed, so their peers have actually looked at it and said, yeah, that's what the numbers say, because that's what, I mean, I've never peer reviewed a paper. I don't have the qualifications to do it. But if I read a paper and I said, how do they come to this conclusion? Well, here's the data. Here's the conclusion. Unless you can find a hole in that. And I assume that when these are peer reviewed, if they're peer reviewed very honestly, the folks doing the peer review are expected to be experts in their field, and that they look for the holes they know that sometimes occur in research. And if they can't find any holes, then there's no reason to pull the data back. Can they still publish the study some other way?
0: Well, there are sort of fake journals that don't have genuine peer review that will take almost anything in return.
1: Yeah, and you've actually defamed some of those journals and said these journals are no good. But now we've got a situation where that may be the only way they get published, right?
0: Yeah, but you know, the establishment medical community ignores papers from those journals, and the only time they're referred to is by the RFK Jr. sponsored organizations like Children's Health Defense and some of the other the anti-vaccine, anti-science quacks who trade in disinformation. But Lars, one thing I wanted to mention that you may not have seen today, the FDA commissioner has announced that he's leaving.
1: McCary, heard that he was going to leave, right?
0: Yeah. He announced it today. And there's an interesting irony there. He's been criticized by a number of different factions in the healthcare community. And he's leaving for, in a sense, some of the wrong reasons. He was attacked most viciously by the Make America Healthy Again MAHA crowd for things that were sound decisions, and yet they approved his approval of these withdrawn papers that were legitimate and sound science papers. So he was in a terrible position, but the honorable thing would have been to resign way before this, when he was getting undue pressure about sound decisions.
1: I mean, maybe I need to put a finer point on my question. If I'm a scientist at FDA and my bosses have said, you need to withdraw this paper, who actually owns the paper? In other words, could the scientist say, well, I'm going to take this to one of the reputable journals and say to them, this has been peer reviewed, feel free to peer review it again, but I'd like to see it published. Is that scientist free to do that, or can the government say, no, you must hide it forever?
0: You know, if they use their FDA affiliation, I don't think they can do that.
1: No, but if they don't, I mean, in other words, could you stay at the FDA and say, I'm just submitting this as a XYZ kind of scientist?
0: I'm not sure, to be honest. It's never been done, to my knowledge.
1: Does that sound like a gap in the system itself? If you've said once the government sponsors research by a scientist who's on our payroll, we're free to tell him hide that research or publish that research either way, does that sound like a flaw? If all of a sudden you're told, no, once you work for us, we get to tell you whether or not you can ever publish it.
0: It does sound like a flaw to me. Because it opens it up to exactly the kind of bureaucratic manipulation that we've seen with these papers about the COVID vaccines and the Shingrix vaccine, both.
1: Well, and see, this is where I'd suggest to you, you said all these other journals are the fly-by-nights, nobody trusts them and things like that. Is it possible that some legitimate papers that only were submitted there because the rest of the medical establishment said, no, we're not going to let that stuff get published because we don't like it? In other words, can the politics, very quickly, can the politics play the same way both directions?
0: They could, but I'm not aware of that ever having occurred at these fly-by-night journals.
1: Okay. Well, Dr. Miller, I'm up against the clock, but I very much appreciate your time. That's Dr. Henry Miller. By the way, all those spam texts and the scam emails that flood your phone and the calls as well, they're not random. 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

0: CBS News Brief. The war in Iran will be high on the agenda when President Trump meets this week with Chinese President Xi Jinping in Beijing. Here's CBS's Nancy Cordes.
1: It'll be a topic of conversation. It's obviously something that's very important to the Chinese because they are Iran's biggest customer when it comes to oil.
0: The Labor Department has confirmed what American consumers already know, says CBS's Kelly O'Grady.
2: Consumer inflation has reached a three-year high, jumping 3.8% annually. The main driver? Energy, with the war driving up oil prices.
0: Democratic senators had tough questions for FBI Director Kash Patel today after a report in the Atlantic magazine that he drinks heavily on the job. On Capitol Hill, CBS's Caitlin Huey Burns.
3: Patel denies the claims. His personal behavior has been heavily scrutinized since he was seen drinking with the men's Olympic hockey team in Italy and after a report that he gives out personalized bourbon bottles engraved with his name and title.
0: CBS News Brief. I'm Christopher.
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8: Welcome back to the Lars Larson Show. It's a pleasure to be with you. I got to tell you about this. Another lenient judge in America who may be at least partially responsible for a shooting rampage that happened in Cambridge, Massachusetts. We'll get to the details of that in just a moment. First, if you want to join the best conversation in talk journalism, it happens right here every day at 866-HEY-LARS. That's 866-439-5277. Send your emails to talk@LarsLarson.com. Consider this, a serial criminal by the name of Tyler Brown. Now, what do we know about Tyler Brown? Well, right now, Tyler Brown is accused of opening fire on random drivers yesterday. Well, did we have any warning that he might do crazy stuff like this? Yeah, he was convicted of trying to kill a cop some years earlier. Brown pleaded guilty to armed assault with the intent to murder in 2021, just 5 years ago. He fired 13 rounds at officers in Boston, including firing from a .40 caliber Glock, a semi-automatic, at close range, directly at one officer's chest. Prosecutors had recommended a 12-year prison sentence. Now, does that sound about right? You fire at a cop, you fire 13 rounds at officers, some of them at close range, and you go to the judge and you say, I think you should throw this guy in prison for at least a dozen years. Well, the judge, Janet Sanders, handed out a 5 to 6 year sentence. And a cop caught up in that attack said in one of the victim's statements, I am a firm believer that when Mr. Brown gets out, he will hurt, or worse, he will kill somebody. Now, that was 5 years ago. He got a 5 to 6 year sentence. Guess what? He got out in January. And what did he do? He did exactly what the police officer who'd been shot at said he was going to do. He went out and fired 50 to 60 shots at random at cars on Memorial Drive in Massachusetts, leaving 2 men critically injured. So, what should happen to that judge? I've had a number of you suggest that when a judge lets somebody out of custody early, even when they are warned this person is dangerous, he is likely to be dangerous again, and the judge hands out a light sentence like that, should there be a consequence, a legal consequence? I'm not talking about vigilantism, but when Judge Janet Sanders turns down the recommendation of prosecutors, says, I'm not going to lock this guy up for 12 years. I'm going to give him half of that, and he's going to serve the lower end of the sentence. I mean, he was sentenced in 2021. This is 5 years later. The guy got 5 to 6 years in prison. He served 5 years, walks out in January, and by May, he's out firing 50 or 60 shots at random at cars on Memorial Drive, and two men end up critically injured. Do you know what I'd like to see? I know that there is qualified immunity for people like judges, but wouldn't you love to see a lawsuit brought against Janet Sanders? I would love to see the victims or the victims' families bring a lawsuit against the judge. Maybe it would work, maybe it would not. But wouldn't it be nice to get some kind of justice out of a situation like that? You've got a family member who's now critically injured because a judge decided to give the lightest possible sentence to a guy who has already demonstrated that he's a dangerous guy, and you let him go just like that. Glad to have you with me. 866-439-5277. Send your emails to talk@LarsLarson.com. I don't know if Gavin Newsom has just given up on any kind of presidential ambitions, but it seems to me that Gavin Newsom is like the worst of the politicians out there who've decided they want to do public service. They want to be elected to jobs like governor of California, or the job that I think Gavin Newsom would really like, which is president of the United States. And the minute they get into office, they start figuring out ways to deliver public money into the pockets of members of their family. Consider this. Gavin Newsom is now facing accusations of corruption. He put $20 million of the taxpayers' money into a nonprofit that is led by an executive who also sits on the board of his wife's nonprofit organization that promotes what? Gender equality. The deal triggered a wave of scrutiny over how the nonprofit was chosen, whether or not its proximity to Newsom's political and personal network. Here's the quote I love. If you take the number of diapers they're planning to send out and the amount of money that he's spending on it, it's 50 cents for each one of those diapers, which is about 100 times more expensive than if you just bought them at Costco. That's the comment of Steve Hilton. You've heard Steve on this show. Steve Hilton is one of the Republican candidates who's seeking the GOP nomination to run in November for governor of California. Sibel Newsom co-founded the California Partners Project. That helped facilitate the partnership. That detail is what critics point to as evidence of overlapping influence between state-funded programs and nonprofit networks. Instead of taking our money and putting it into some scheme that benefits their friends and cronies, why don't they just let us keep more of our own money in the first place so we can decide how to spend our money? Again, the comment of Steve Hilton, who I think is probably the best candidate. Nothing against Sheriff Bianco, but I think that I think Steve Hilton is the most likely candidate to end up as one of two running for the Republican governorship of the state of California. China, meanwhile, is flooding the streets of America with illegal weapons. Federal customs officials who look at imported packages arriving in Chicago at international airports, what did they seize? 100 shipments of Glock switches and suppressors from Chinese merchants that were bound for recipients around the United States, and that was just last month. There was a total of 107 shipments. Federal law enforcement found 255 pistol automatic fire conversion switches. So in other words, I don't own any Glocks. I don't really like Glocks. I like other guns. I like my Walther. I like my Kimber. They both have affirmative safeties on them. Glock only has a trigger safety. And do I have any fully automatic weapons? No. Do I have any suppressors? No. I don't have any problem with suppressors. But if you're trying to convert pistols to fully automatic, I don't see the point to that. And frankly, if it's not within the law, you shouldn't be doing it. CBP says they took 1,500 pieces of gun-altering devices seized in all of 2024. That makes April seizures much higher than normal, and that is a real problem. We got to cut off those imports from China. Hey, most people think just waking up in the middle of the night, that's just part of life. But doctors now say those nighttime wake-ups, they could be affecting your long-term health. That means your inflammation, things like immune function, even memory and mental clarity. 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
4: Welcome back to the Lars Larson Show. It's a pleasure to be with you. Well, the battlefield has changed, and our wounded troops could be paying the price. Are we one drone strike away from a medical catastrophe that we're not ready for? I thought we'd talk with Jeremy Cannon, who's chair of Strategic Advisory Committee for Respond U.S. Jeremy, welcome to the program.
5: Lars, thanks so much for having me. It's a pleasure to be here.
4: Do you mind telling my audience what Respond U.S. is?
5: Absolutely. I appreciate the opportunity to talk about Respond U.S. This is a vitally important initiative to make sure that we're not just one drone strike away from catastrophe, but in fact, when our service members are forward deployed, they're going to receive the absolute best trauma care possible. Right now, I'm concerned, though, that that we're not ready, that that we're vulnerable. But Respond U.S. is here to implement the policies and procedures needed to fix that that capability gap.
4: Okay, so why are we not ready? Where are we deficient, and how do we fix it?
5: That's a great question, Lars. We've seen over the past several years that our spending in military healthcare has been essentially flat, that we've not been innovating in terms of preparing ourselves for future large-scale combat operations. I had a chance to testify before the Senate Armed Service Committee on that topic several months ago, and it's frightening. If we get embroiled in a large-scale conflict, the casualty numbers will be very large, and unfortunately, with a system that's not prepared, our preventable deaths will be shocking. In fact, the statistic that stops most people short is that we project that up to 25% of projected combat casualties could be preventable if only our systems were prepared and ready to go when the first shots are fired, not assembling the team after the crisis hits.
4: Okay, so what do we need to change? Is there a way to bring the specifics to my audience? We're not experts. We're not medical experts or military experts. What would we have to change from a practical standpoint to make this different?
5: Yeah, I think the most important thing is experience. So getting those clinical exposures for our military trauma teams in high acuity, high complexity situations in trauma centers, either military trauma centers or civilian trauma centers. There's an outstanding trauma center in Oregon in your neck of the woods, and embedding trauma teams in civilian hospitals like that is a first step. But then we also
4: Jeremy, is there a side benefit to this that if we're hearing from all these hospitals that they're critically short of some of the personnel they need, especially nurses and perhaps doctors as well, that if you said we're going to assign people who usually work in a military capacity, but when they're not deployed right now, if you had them working inside of hospitals and inside of trauma hospitals especially, then they'd have a chance to get that kind of experience and benefit the hospital system. If we're already paying for their time, you know, I guess it's always occurred to me, Jeremy, I live in a part of the country that has a lot of big mountains in it. I mean, the East Coast, they tell me something 1,300 feet tall is a mountain. Out in my neck of the woods, 12,000 feet is a mountain. And when you see, I would often get calls from people on the show who'd say, well, who's paying for the military to go out there and run these, you know, Black Hawk helicopters in to pull people off mountains or out of rivers or out of other difficult terrain? And I said, that's our military. We're already paying them to train. What's wrong with training on the real world, saying as long as we're here and our real job is to go pull wounded people off a battlefield, sometimes in very difficult terrain, why not do the real thing and pull real people, Americans, out of bad situations, not because of war or because of conflict or kinetic injuries or things like that, but because people get hurt out in the wilderness or out on mountains.
5: Exactly right. It is absolutely a win-win. Having military trauma teams in civilian trauma centers, training on a day-to-day basis, embedded with that civilian trauma team, will get them up to the level of trauma expertise, so that when they're confronted with a complex combat casualties, that they'll know exactly what to do. And that also gets our system ready so that it's not rusty. It doesn't deteriorate or atrophy between big conflicts.
4: So what would it take to get the Pentagon to sign on for this?
5: Well, I think they're inclined to take heed. I think that, as the recent reporting from CNN showed, that, they're doing exercises underground in response to the realities of modern conflict. I think, their ears have perked up a little bit. But I think we have to make the case to the American people that it's not just an isolated military problem. This is a problem for our nation, that, we need to repair these gaps in our military medical capability, and that will have significant and lasting benefits for civilian disasters and even big marquee events like, say, the FIFA World Cup or the U.S. Olympics. We'll be ready for these large scale events, and hopefully nothing serious happens. But the chance favors the prepared mind, and we'll be ready to go if we plan these things out ahead of time.
4: I mean, because when I think about incidents, big national scale incidents like Hurricane Katrina, the tornadoes and hurricanes that hit various parts of the country, earthquakes, things like that, those seem like ideal conditions for the military to be able to practice, but not just practice, but actually save real lives. And if we're already paying the cost, why not?
5: That's exactly right. And those are the kind of big events and types of situations where we see this dual benefit, that we can have our military and our civilian disaster teams, training together side by side, so that we're ready for a large-scale conflict as well as civilian disasters.
4: Very good. Mr. Cannon, thank you very much. That's Jeremy Cannon, chair of the Strategic Advisory Committee for Respond U.S. By the way, you know that everybody talks about those weight loss injections. I've heard an earful on GLP-1. And the results, they are dramatic. They work by lowering blood sugar and then reducing your appetite. But what if you want to lose weight, but you don't want to have those painful weekly injections, especially when you hear about the intense side effects, nasty side effects? That's why doctors created a weight loss supplement called Lean, and the results are remarkable. I've used it myself. The studied ingredients in Lean have been shown to lower your blood sugar. 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
12: I'm Christopher Cruz in Washington. Air Force One has made a refueling stop in Alaska as President Trump heads to Asia for a summit in Beijing with Chinese President Xi Jinping. CBS's Nancy Cordes says the two men will have a lot to talk about.
13: We'll be talking about trade, business deals. The White House is inviting a slew of very prominent U.S. business leaders to join them on this trip. So they'll talk about that. They'll talk about Taiwan. President Trump says he assumes that President Xi will bring it up. So that's always a delicate conversation.
12: Before he left for Asia, the president was asked if he thinks about Americans' financial situations when he's negotiating with Iran.
14: Not even a little bit. The only thing that matters without talking about Iran, they can't have a nuclear weapon. I don't think about American financial situation. I don't think about anybody. I think about one thing. You cannot let Iran have a nuclear weapon. That's all.
12: Some of the Americans who were on a cruise ship hit by a deadly hantavirus outbreak remain in quarantine in a federal medical facility in Nebraska. From Omaha, CBS's Ian Lee reports fears that the virus could spread are being tapped down.
15: While the Andes strain responsible for the deadly outbreak can spread from person to person, experts stress this is not the start of another pandemic.
30: It is less infectious. COVID was airborne. Most of the transmissions with hantavirus are direct intimate contact.
15: Health officials say symptoms of the virus can appear up to 42 days after exposure, but they insist the risk to the public remains low.
12: Jason Collins has died. He was the NBA's first openly gay player. His story from CBS's Cammie McCormick.
31: His family says Collins died of brain cancer. He had disclosed his diagnosis in December. He became a trailblazer in sports when he announced in 2013 that he was gay. It made him not just the first active openly gay player in NBA history, but the first across all four major North American sports leagues.
12: Collins retired in 2014 after a 13-year NBA career. He died at age 47.
16: An earthquake on purpose, the ground is shaking below the Swiss Alps, but by design, researchers are triggering thousands of tiny earthquakes to try to understand how geological faults move and how to reduce the risks that come with drilling and other energy projects. Seismologist Ryan Schultz says the experiment is the first of its kind.
17: We can put all sorts of instruments right inside of the mountain, right up close to the fault itself. And that's not really ever been done before.
16: This is CBS News.
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2: Daisy Fancourt leads a University College London team studying patterns in our DNA that determine aging.
3: We can look at these patterns to see if someone is older or younger than the number of birthdays they've had. And we found that people who engage more in the arts have got this younger epigenetic age.
2: Engaging in the arts can mean anything from visiting a museum to taking a pottery class. What is not clear, whether it's the art that slows our aging process or the joy we can get by engaging with it. Vicky Barker, CBS News, London.
1: Republican senators say they want more details on a billion-dollar security proposal for the White House, including a proposed $220 million to secure President Trump's proposed East Wing ballroom. Secret Service Director Sean Curran laid out the proposal at a closed-door lunch for the senators Tuesday. Members of both parties have questioned the steep request. Christopher Cruz, CBS News.
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6: Iran was just this happy little country, not doing anything to nobody. 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
8: We've become very big on the filling station. We're a big filling station. And what's happening is, when this first, when people heard about losing hormones, they said, oh, this is, it's genius. They're finding other locations. And some of those people, I spoke to them, companies and countries, some of those people are going to continue to go to Texas. They like it better. They said it's an extra 45 minutes. They like it better. And it's sort of amazing, you know, it found its way. So a lot of people thought oil would go to $250, $300. It's not. I mean, today it's at less than 100. Think of that. Now, when this ends, you're going to see it drop like a rock.
9: How long are you going to suspend that tax for?
8: Till it's appropriate, yeah.
10: For the time being, the ceasefire remains in place?
8: You know, it's unbelievably weak. I would call it the weakest right now. After reading that piece of garbage they sent us, I didn't even finish reading it. I said, I'm not going to waste my time reading it. I would say it's one of the weakest right now. It's on life support. They understand these are all medical people. Dr. Oz, life support is not a good thing. Do you agree?
11: Bad prognostic.
8: I would say the ceasefire is on massive life support, where the doctor walks in and says, sir, your loved one has approximately a 1% chance of living. Yeah.
12: Mr. President.
8: You'll go, this one is that it's much harder to catch. And we've had it for a long, it's been around for a long time. People are very familiar with it. So, you know, I hope it's fine. All I can do is everything that a president can do, which is actually somewhat limited. But it seems like it is not easy to spread. In fact, it's in certain ways very hard to spread. It's been, we've lived with it for years, many years, and we think we're in very good

0: I'm not freaking out over it.
1: Nope.
0: So these are the top three things that we're going to be discussing to get you started with, well, my week, you guys. I had a rare day off where I didn't actually go somewhere to work yesterday, but still it was work. I still had some stuff to do. Welcome to the program. Dana Lash with you. So those are some of the things that we're going to be hitting today, not just with, because, you know, POTUS is expected to be on his way to go and visit Beijing and talk with Xi Jinping. And apparently they're going to have a state banquet and everything. Really weird. It's just weird. So we're going to talk about all of that. We're also going to get into some of the latest with immigration. We're going to get into some of the latest with Islamism. We're going to also touch what you just heard the president discussing, the hantavirus. I don't really want to learn how to say it correctly. I don't, like I said, I guess I said this last week. I don't care if people are bleeding out their eyes. I will punch people in the face before I at all whatsoever in any way go back to the lockdown. I swear to you. No, I'm not joking. I will literally raise all manner of hell in the street. I'm not kidding. Usually I say it, I'm joking. I legit will cause chaos. And I think a lot of other people will as well, because it's ridiculous. And so, because now they're like, oh my gosh, Kane, there's some Americans that okay, correct me if I'm wrong. Did you see the article over the weekend that said someone tested and they were, what was the phrase that they used? Mildly positive or something to that effect.
2: Yeah,
0: what does that even mean?
2: It means that they need to start a narrative and they got to do it somehow.
0: Mildly positive. What is even that?
2: A little bit pregnant?
0: Yeah. Like one of those things. I don't know. The way that, though, it's being described is that everybody's got to start. I mean, they're really trying to get everybody to freak out. And I don't trust any of these. None of it. Not a single bit of it. So we're going to get into all of the latest because, you know, it's another thing with cruise ships. You know, it started apparently on a cruise ship. I'm just saying. Somebody got near rats, and then they got on a boat, and then it just went from there. But they're really going to try to get you to freak out over all of this. And it does really seem like they are really trying to stoke hysteria. Because I've even had a couple of friends go, well, should I be concerned? I'm like, I swear to you, if you even ask me that, seriously, I'm going to rip your extensions out. We're not doing it. Not going to have that again. Because I think we're still reeling from the effects of it the first time. I don't think we've, in any way, as a nation, culturally, economically, we are not out of the first one. Why in the world would we want to talk about doing another one, going through this again? Especially when everything that we learned about it was all the preventative. You guys know this. Everything that we learned about all of the preventative stuff was nonsense. The 6 feet of separation. And then we still, look, Fauci's walking out free. So I'm not going to listen to anybody else on anything else while that guy's walking around free, you know. But they're really trying to push it. And then the reporting, as it was with COVID, is all over the place. Well, you know, it's super contagious if you're in close quarters. Well, it's not really contagious if you're in close quarters. I really feel as though the powers that be, whoever they may be, really want you to think that if you poke your head outside just to, you know, check the temperature, then you could get it. You could have it. You could get you some of that hantavirus. It makes me think of Fanta, the soda. That's all I think of is Fanta, the soda. So we're gonna dive into all of that. We're also going to get into some of the media malpractice today. The New York Times with probably one of the worst cases of media malpractice that I think I've seen, at least in the past 5 years, but particularly the worst this year. And I think that they were doing it all to get ahead of this story that was coming out that discussed just how bad off the torture and the rape and the murder, et cetera, that Hamas perpetuated on October 7th, just how and how what they've been doing even before and after then, just how bad it really is. And I think that they tried to develop this narrative to get ahead of it. There was a piece that the Daily Mail had, I retweeted it earlier, where it talked about the full depravity of Hamas during October 7th. They had a new report, and it talked about how these terrorists, the things that they did to people were so I mean, it is bad. But, you know, Tucker Carlson said they were a political group. So what do we know, right? They're just a political group that wants political recognition. Just asking questions. I can't even actually, because I was reading some of what this report got into, and I don't even really honestly want to share a lot of it on air because it's that bad. It's incredibly graphic. Incredibly graphic. And the sexual violence that was perpetrated by these terrorists is some of it. I'm like, oh, well, I mean, that's new. It's that bad. And the New York Times, to get ahead of it, they developed this insane story where they falsely accused, they had this whole story, they falsely accused Israel of rape dogs. I know you saw that. Yeah, that's how they did this whole, I know, it's really bad. So we're going to dive into just how heinous, how you just don't loathe. We always find a new low. You don't loathe the legacy press enough from what they've been doing. I mean, the way that they, oh man, rape dogs. You can't even make this up. This is actually what they wrote about. And in fact, you had Nick Kristof, who is the New York Times columnist. And the thing is that when the New York Times, they ended up like front paging above the fold this thing, but it was an editorial. So it wasn't even like it was an investigative piece. They had to run it as an editorial because they knew it was going to be so unfounded that there was going to be no way that anybody could, you know, you can't substantiate any of this. So they ran it as an editorial as a way to have some kind of culpable deniability. And they ran this, I mean, also a super graphic. It was just like the fetish of Nick Kristof. I don't know how else to put it. The New York Times. I mean, they literally had the dogs are raping Gazan prisoners, because I don't use the word Palestinian because it's a made up word. I'm not kidding you. This is the stuff that the New York Times decided to run as a legitimate piece. And by the way, it was ran by a guy, it was authored, this column, by a guy who had to write a retraction back in 2014 when he did this entire story and pretty much made it up. He had to come back, and the headline was, "When Sources May Have Lied." So the guy who concocted this insane story for Hamas, for the New York Times, to get ahead of this horrific report that was coming out about the awfulness perpetuated by Hamas, it came by a guy who himself already had, I mean, this is like at least one of the latest retractions that he had to write, where he had to admit that he threw his sources under the bus. He said, oh, sources lied, or you just made it up. Insane. So, and someone just told him, oh yeah, well, we heard that they were getting Zionist dogs to go after Gazans, and he just ran with it. In the meantime, you know, you had 10,000 some odd photographs and videos of October 7th, thousands upon thousands of hours of video. Because remember, these dudes were wearing body cameras because they wanted to record the carnage and destruction so they could take it back to their hellholes in Gaza and celebrate it. And that's how a lot of this was obtained. And that was just discredited by people like Nick Kristof. Oh, no. I mean, it's actual hard evidence. But, you know, someone told him Zionist dogs rape Gazans. So let's go with that story. Again, however much you loathe the media, it's never enough. Ever, ever. Now, the other thing, too, you guys remember the story, speaking of Islamism, that we talked about last week. We're going to unpack this more after headlines. But remember the Muslim-only water park event? So it was canceled. And then the guy whose wife organized it made this video acting like the most supreme victim possible, because they had to cancel it after Governor Abbott said that he was going to suspend the taxpayer grants that the city of Grand Prairie had received for its taxpayer-funded water park. Now, remember, this Islamist group was going to host a Muslims-only event. Now, the problem is you can't use a place of a public accommodation to discriminate against people and advertise that you're only going to sell tickets to a certain religion. And that's what they did. They had Muslims-only all over their advertising, and they were only going to make tickets available for Muslims to purchase. Okay, well, that you can't do that with a taxpayer-funded entity. The moment you start doing that, you start calling in public accommodation laws. So this husband is like, I'm going to fight back. We're going to play the video where he's talking real tough, and we're going to break it down for you. So we have a lot to hit as we move. The folks who help make the program possible, it is the people over at Ghostbed, which is such a great, I mean, look, this mattress is just going to put every other mattress that you've ever had to shame. It's just made better, and you know it right out of the gate, right? 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
16: And now, all of the news you would probably miss. It's time for Dana's Quick Five.
0: So first up, another reason to criticize Gen Z right now is they're bringing back hacky sack. Now, if you don't know what hacky sack is, it's a game of crocheted balls that hippies kick around in a college quad.
17: Or they're leather.
0: No, they're not. It's all stupid. I've never seen one that's leather. That's just, I don't even know what that is.
17: I used to kick them around.
0: But now they're doing it. They're like, oh, it's balls the size of a clementine. They did this when I was in high school and college, and I've never played hacky sack proudly. I've never played it. It's sponsored by the Grateful Dead and fish and hemp. Weed
17: and patchouli.
0: Yes, and Tom's of Maine deodorant. That's we're coming back to this.
2: Yeah, we'll talk about how you play it.
0: It's just so annoying. They're trying to bring it back. At least one Trump assassination attempt was faked. What? Now remember, people like Marjorie Taylor Greene have been trying to say that Butler, Pennsylvania, where one guy was shot and killed by the assassin, was fake. Because they don't want to believe that their rhetoric, the left doesn't want to take responsibility for their rhetoric and act as though they want to be excused from any and all accountability. That's ultimately what it is. But they said, according to this NewsGuard survey, 24% of adults believe like the incident at the D.C. Hilton, the Hinckley Hilton, was fake. 45 say it was legitimate. But there's the same amount say that Butler, Pennsylvania, was fake. You know what, even if, say that, God forbid, say that you had an assassin that was successful, they would say that was fake too. Yep. Can't even. Seniors are skipping the doctor and they're going to get high. Wow.
17: Wait a minute.
0: Like old people, the ones you don't like. Older adults, they're the fastest growing group of cannabis users. Now, wait a minute. Does that mean that they choose a THC CBD? But that's a different, there's a difference. CBD's. You can do CBD like oils and stuff that doesn't have THC in it. So correct. I feel like they're not actually being clear. They're not clarifying this.
2: Yeah, they should use homeopathic.
0: Because
2: remedies.
0: It's not like they're going and buying like pot gummies and getting, right, you know, high off their ankles on it. You know, that's not what's happening.
2: Which they may be. I don't know. People are innocent.
0: Netflix was sued by Texas for allegedly spying on children and addicting users. Alternately, parents maybe could just limit screen time. So it doesn't matter what Netflix does or how they program things. I'm just saying, you know, it's everybody else's problem. Violence erupted at a steakhouse because an over-entitled influencer was like, don't you know how many followers I have? It was at an Arkansas steakhouse. And a woman who was dressed like a hoochie standing in the restaurant. Asia Yarbrough, 22. She was booked at Pulaski County Sheriff's Office. Disorderly conduct. She was screaming that she has millions of followers. And they wanted to make their videos and annoy everybody else who went out for a night at a steakhouse. So they thought by, like, dressing like tramps and showing up and recording things that they would be able to do whatever they want. Stop recording your food and just eat it. Super simple. 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
16: CBS News Brief. President Trump and Chinese President Xi Jinping will have a lot to talk about when they meet in Beijing this week, says CBS's Linda Kenyon.
21: The U.S. relationship with Taiwan and China's rare earth minerals are on the agenda. At the same time, Trump is expected to urge President Xi to exert pressure on Iran to end the war.
16: CBS's Jesse Mitchell says the president won't be asking Xi for help ending hostilities in the Middle East.
22: The war with Iran will hang over the talks with the Chinese leader. Trump downplayed the need for Xi to intervene in the stalled peace talks with Tehran.
23: No, I don't think we need any help with Iran. We'll win it one way or the other.
16: An American who was on a cruise ship hit by a deadly outbreak of the Hanta virus is being closely watched by doctors. CBS's Ian Lee reports from Omaha.
24: One American who tested positive but is not experiencing symptoms is currently being held in a biocontainment unit at the University of Nebraska Medical Center.
16: CBS News Brief. I'm Christopher Cruz.
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0: Welcome back to you. It is, I keep wanting to say it's Monday, and it's not Monday. It's Tuesday. It's my Monday, but it's Tuesday for you. And, it's Dana Lash with you. So I hope everyone had a wonderful Mother's Day weekend. And like I said, we got POTUS is going to be heading to China. We got all this other stuff as it relates to the H-1B stuff. There's a lot of Texas-centric stuff as well. Like we're going to get into it, like the H-1B, home financing, all of that. We're going to also get into some 28 intrigue. But can we just talk for a moment? I really need to get this out of my system. Can we just have a little talky talk about how DEI apparently is still making things horrible? When's the last time? First off, let's start here. I want you to be honest. What's the last movie that you guys went to the theaters to see? What's the last, like the last movie that you went to the theaters to see? I can actually count on one hand in the past 5 years, the times that I went to the theater to see a movie. Because they're horrible. They're horrible. I don't like a lot of it. They're just not creative. I know, like right when COVID ended, everybody, I think, went to go see Top Gun. And then after Top Gun, I think I've only seen like two others. Yeah, that's kind of it. That's really it. One of them was Dracula because Tim Burton did the soundtrack. And yeah, that was pretty much it. What about you, Kane? What's the last movie that you went to see that you were happy, that you even felt like this is a worthy investment of my time?
2: Believe it or not, it was an anime movie. It was the Chainsaw Man movie.
0: Oh yeah, that's good though. But that's not even an American production.
2: I know.
0: That's probably why.
2: How starving we are for original content.
0: Yeah, I know. So, Chris Nolan, who did, I'm pulling this up. So he's done a ton of different films, Christopher Nolan, right? I think maybe the one that you guys might mostly know is he did The Dark Knight, right? So he did The Dark Knight Rises. He did Interstellar. He did Oppenheimer. He did Inception. He did Tenet. He does all of those sort of like psychological kind of mind job movies. I mean, I would say Inception definitely was that. Interstellar, that was a good movie, right? I mean, it was a good movie. So this latest venture, and they're really doing the full push on it, because I kept seeing these made up quotes, which I thought were made up, but I kept seeing this all weekend. And that's right. He didn't do, Chris Nolan didn't do Avatar. Oh, yeah. Oh, you went to see Avatar. That's right. Yeah. Let me ask. Did you like it?
10: Yes.
0: You didn't? James Cameron does Three Gun. So I give him some grace because he shoots, you know. He does. That's Taron Tactical told me that. Taron Butler. So back to my point. The Christopher Nolan film, I kept seeing these reports of, here's the casting for the movie and all this stuff. And I thought, I don't believe this. There's no way, because he's making the Odyssey, and the Odyssey is they've got some very interesting casting stuff happening with this. Now, they haven't come out with everything, but like, for instance, like Helen of Troy. What do you know about Helen of Troy? I mean, everybody knows that she is a figure in Greek mythology, and she was considered to be the most beautiful woman in the world. Golden curls. She was a half god. She was the daughter of Zeus. And so her beauty was, the significance of her beauty was that it was Zeus's power defined in the form of her beauty, right? His power echoed in the beauty of his daughter, Helen of Troy. And so she was married to Menelaus of Sparta before they took her to Troy, right? Now, you remember the famous saying that describes the beauty of Helen of Troy. Hers was the face to launch 1,000 ships, because she was taken by Paris, who was a prince of Troy, and that made Menelaus, he gathered a Greek force, and he was going to bring her back, and that launched the Trojan War, right? And she was eventually reunited with, you know, her original intended in Sparta. And I don't know, some people look at it like she's, you know, was, you know, whether or not you believe that she was a willing participant or what is irrelevant. The point is that she was so beautiful that served a point. That is the time when beauty actually was almost its own character in the story. For a reason. I mean, men were fighting over her. And she's needs to be a very sympathetic figure, a very beautiful figure. And now, I don't know. So the rumor was that Lupita, and it's apparently true, that she's Lupita Nyong'o is playing Helen of Troy. Now, I don't think Lupita Nyong'o is an ugly woman. I mean, to the contrary, I think she's very beautiful. But there's a reason why Helen of Troy was described the way that she was. This is like saying that you're going to cast Sydney Sweeney as Dorothy Lange, who was in Hidden Figures, right? Everybody knows the movie Hidden Figures, don't you? That was the black mathematician who ended up with helping with Apollo, and they did this, like, whole Oscar-winning movie, and Viola Davis. I can't remember who played her. She played it. That's like saying, we're going to cast Paris Hilton as Mulan, and Sydney Sweeney is going to play Dorothy Vaughn in Hidden Figures. Maybe Sydney Sweeney could, you know, also, I don't know, she could play Tatiana in The Princess and the Frog. Who knows? I mean, it's insane. She's pretty, and I feel like there's very few actresses. I mean, that's a big thing, a face to launch 1,000 ships. But she was described in a certain, that there's a reason why the physical description matters, because the physical description is almost its own character that can stand just as independently as Helen of Troy can. So Chris Nolan, it gets better. So apparently Lupita Nyong'o is going to be playing, you have someone who's from sub-Sahara Africa who's going to be playing Helen of Troy. And like I said, it's not that I don't find her beautiful, but we're talking about the face to launch 1,000 ships. This is when, yeah, the typecasting has to happen, okay? So in addition to that, he was talking about the other Chris Nolan in this interview. He was talking about some of the other people that he was going to be casting, right? And he was discussing the story of oral poetry and how he wanted to get rid of orchestration because of that. He didn't want to have orchestration, which I thought was a little weird, you know, because of oral poetry. I got to reopen my thing because everything froze. It's one of those days. And who is the guy that he, Travis Scott. So he was going to cast Travis Scott in the film. And when he was asked about why did he choose to make that kind of decision on casting, he had said, well, it was because this story kind of upholds, you know, it's been handed down as oral poetry, which is analogous to rap. And I thought, wait a minute, isn't most musical expression considered oral poetry? And he's, Travis Scott was, is, and this is from the Time Magazine article where he was giving these, you know, these interviews. And so he was saying that that's, you know, he cast Travis Scott because he, you know, it's the tradition of oral poetry that's, you know, being handed down. And so he just thought that this was made sense. I don't know. Kane, isn't most music oral poetry?
10: Yeah.
0: Well, I would think.
10: Yeah. I
2: mean, the songs with lyrics.
0: Yeah. But, I mean, I don't know. It wouldn't rap be more rhythmic as opposed to, I don't know. My whole thing, he was saying, he put Travis Scott in the film as a bard. And he said, quote, I cast him because I wanted to nod towards the idea that the story's been handed down as oral poetry, which is analogous to rap. Even the string instrument plays a surprising role, blah, blah, blah. And he said that he had this idea of a lyre the pluck of Odysseus's bow. But they're getting rid of orchestration. Because they said, well, orchestras didn't exist back then. Aren't they in a type of armor that didn't exist back then also? What? I'm just like, I know, if you're confused, welcome. We all are. We're trying to figure out what this even is. Kane?
2: You know what else wasn't invented then? Cameras.
0: Mm-hmm.
2: Yeah, so how do we capture all this?
0: Great question. Yeah, he said, quote, he was talking about Ludwig Göransson. He instructed him not to use the orchestra for the Odyssey score. And Göransson says, it's not like the orchestra existed back then. It was a challenge and also an opening to make something unique. Every single thing that I'm hearing about this movie makes me not want to go see it.
10: Yeah.
0: And it's a great story. I mean, you are handed an amazing piece of work that you really don't have to do anything to. Just bring it to life on the screen. That's all, which has been done before. Wasn't Brad Pitt Achilles? Oh gosh. Okay, so that's the one thing. Let me get to that. That one let me look at this because I keep refreshing it because they keep changing the IMDb page. So far, I don't think everyone was saying that Elliot Smith or Elliot Page is going to be playing Achilles, and I don't necessarily know if that's been confirmed. But Elliot Page, she's listed. She's the actress. Ellen Page, who became Elliot, who decided to have like a transition and become a dude. The rumor was that she was going to play Achilles. And she's listed on the IMDb page. So I don't know. Yeah. Kane, I don't know if she's actually playing Achilles. But Lupita Nyong'o apparently is going to be Helen of Troy. I mean, at least they're. It isn't confirmed. So there's a lot of, but she's listed on IMDb, so take that for whatever you will. And so is Lupita Nyong'o, and it was weird because he hasn't announced all of the casting for it yet, right?
10: True.
0: But they've already started, they've been filming for a while already. But all just the stuff that I'm hearing from it at this point, it just sounds like a hot mess. So I don't know. I don't mind Travis Scott playing a bard, but this idea that, well, you know, this is like oral poetry. So I hired a rapper. So is it like, what kind of music are we going to expect with this? Is it going to be so stupidly anachronistic that it makes it impossible for the viewer to maintain a suspension of disbelief long enough to actually get into the story? I just don't. Yeah. Juan's like, I am not watching this if she's playing Achilles. Dude, all of us. Now, again, rumor, but he hasn't said no. But I think they like that kind of whisper campaign. It's like free PR, unearned media for them, right? Just look, it's the Odyssey. You don't have to do anything crazy to it. Now, I made mention of this earlier, and I always love the people who are like, well, you know that this is, you know, an actual fictional story, you know. And it's like, no, it's an actual piece of literature with real meaning. And if people want to rewrite the story, then perhaps they could stretch their imaginations and create a new one of their own and not ruin the original. That's the thing. And then everyone's like, well, you're a racist. What if you don't buy into DEI casting? Again, that is literally like having Sydney Sweeney play Dorothy Lange. So if you don't like Sydney Sweeney cast as Dorothy Lange, then you're a big giant racist. I mean, it could go both ways. I'm not going to sit here and entertain that as a legitimate response. That's asinine. Just stop. Just stop ruining everything. Just make the damn movie. You're given an amazing piece of work. You do not need to mess with it. These directors that come up and they're like, oh, well, I guess I'm better than the source material. We have more on the way. 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
21: 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Our aquifers are suffering. You never know when your well might have a problem. It's always good to have a little extra water on hand. 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And, of course, tanks a lot. 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Danny and Jesse out there have everything you're looking for. Small tanks all the way up to a tank that'll hold up to 500,000 gallons of water. 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They're open Monday through Friday to serve you out on the north end of Bernie. You need water. You need tanks a lot.
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27: Don't add stuff! You have a permit! If you don't, you cannot sell here! Oh, I told you that before! Get a permit! Did you get a... Do you have a permit? Answer me! Or I will call the cops and they will ask you!
0: Oh my gosh, you can hear her running across the field. That's insane. Wait, she's going over there to get onto them? For fireworks? She's still running. Oh my gosh. The music in the background is just hysterical. Oh my gosh. So they're at, what kind of field is this? I mean, it looks like a sports field.
28: It does.
0: Is this a public park or something?
28: Probably.
0: So this lady got really mad at these people shooting off fireworks in a Michigan park. And they were celebrating, what is it, like a Mother's Day celebration?
28: Yes.
0: Was it a Mother's Day celebration or was it just on Mother's Day?
28: Well, I mean, what?
0: There are two different things.
28: Yeah, are they though?
0: They are.
28: I don't know about that.
0: No, they are. I mean, I man alive.
2: If I can celebrate mom and pop off some fireworks, I'm good with that.
0: So she's at a soccer match, and the announcer was actually declaring a moment of silence for someone's dead mother.
28: Oh, Lord.
0: The announcer was actually they were going to have a moment of silence for someone's dead mother, and it is bad. That was bad. Oh, wow. And she got mad at the whole thing. So they were at a soccer field, and it was at McKay Park in Michigan, and it was a bunch of Latino vendors. And she was like, if you don't have a permit, so she started with them, if you don't have a permit to sell, you're out. It was in Grand Rapids. and most everybody ignored her. And she was saying that it was not a city approved date for fireworks, and that you, yeah. I don't know.
28: Go, Karen. What level of Karen do you think she is? Like, she's got to be like top brass.
0: I'm just trying to figure out what is. I hate the whole permitting thing. So there are some people who are like, well, they're foreigners, so she can say that. I'm like, all right, do you know that, though? I mean, everybody's just like making assumptions off of video. Do we really know that? We got a lot more on the way. Second hour coming up. Don't go anywhere.
22: 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I've been surfing here since I was a kid. 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
5: I'm Christopher Cruz in Washington. To no one's surprise, the Labor Department reported inflation climbed 3.8% last month, fueled in part by the war with Iran. CBS's Jason Allen says the increased costs of goods is forcing consumers to rethink their spending priorities.
6: Consumers across the country are now weighing where to spend their money.
7: My wages aren't rising, but my bills keep rising.
8: It's not supposed to be like this. It doesn't have to be like this.
6: And the frustration is spilling out on social media.
5: In Los Angeles, there was a long line for a chance to win free gas Tuesday morning. CBS News Los Angeles reporter Amanda Starantino was there.
9: This free gas giveaway comes at a time when many Southern California drivers say filling up has become a financial strain. The average price for a gallon of regular gas in LA County is now just over $6.20, more than 23 cents in the last month, and more than a dollar higher than this time last year. Analysts say the recent spike is being driven by global concerns over oil supply and ongoing tensions in the Middle East.
5: President Trump is on the way to Asia for a two-day summit with Chinese President Xi Jinping in Beijing. Air Force One made a brief refueling stop in Alaska. From the Chinese capital, CBS's Anna Corrin reports the summit could have grave implications for the democratically governed island nation of Taiwan.
16: Xi wants a reduction in tariffs, removal of export controls on advanced semiconductors, and sanctions lifted. But what he wants most is Taiwan. And that would involve the U.S. changing its position on the self-governed island democracy and reducing its decades of military support.
5: On social media, President Trump said he's going to ask Xi to open up China to American businesses. He called Xi a leader of extraordinary distinction. Senate Democrats had pointed questions for the head of the FBI. CBS's Caitlin Huey Burns has that.
18: Democrats grilled FBI Director Kash Patel about claims made in a recent Atlantic Magazine article, including allegations of excessive drinking and unexplained absences.
29: And so there have been no occasions when your security detail had difficulty waking or locating you, is that right?
30: Nope, it's a total farce. I don't even know where you get this stuff, but it doesn't make it credible because you say so.
5: Senate Republicans plan to move forward with a proposal to give the Secret Service up to $1 billion for security upgrades to President Trump's White House ballroom project. Senate Minority Leader Chuck Schumer chastised the Republicans.
31: These ballroom Republicans are choosing Trump's chandelier over your child care, Trump's ego over your electric bill, Trump's palace over the people's priorities.
5: This is CBS News.
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0: claims Netflix creates addictive features that keep users, including children, on the platform, like automatically playing a new show when one ends. In a statement, Netflix says it takes its members' privacy seriously and claims the lawsuit lacks merit. Michael Wallace, CBS News.
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7: Iran was just this happy little country, not doing anything to nobody. 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
7: Welcome back to the program. Dana Lash with you. We're at the top of the second hour here on Tuesday and getting you set up with a lot of the stuff that's been happening over the weekend and the stuff to anticipate coming up this week. I wanted to give you an update about this story because we're going to get into some Islamism and then some of the crazy stuff that was happening in New York with literally an anti-Semitic march where they went to a synagogue and were marching through Jewish neighborhoods waving like Hamas propaganda. Before we do that, though, closer look at Texas. Let's go back to Texas, because you guys remember we talked about this last week. It's the water park in Grand Prairie. And city-owned, taxpayer-funded, and you had this Muslim group that was going to host an event there, and they were saying over and over again it was for Muslims only. And they put out all their flyers, and it said Muslims only on their website. Actually, it was on their website. Maybe they've changed it now, but legit like Thursday of last week, it was still said Muslims only on their website. And Governor Greg Abbott... it issued a statement saying, if you're going to use a public accommodation and deny, Juan's showing you right now the before and after. They took Muslims only off of all of their promotional materials and then acted like, at first they acted like they never did it. And then they said, oh, well, we didn't mean it like that. Sure. So Governor Greg Abbott said, you get Grand Prairie, the city of Grand Prairie gets a lot of taxpayer-funded grants. And if you guys don't want to follow the law and not, you know, use public accommodation and follow public accommodation laws, and if you're going to use these public entities to discriminate against people that don't share your faith, then we're going to call in these federal grants or these state grants. And so Grand Prairie, I guess, acquiesced because the event was canceled. And again, if you're unfamiliar with public accommodation laws, Title II, the Civil Rights Act, never ever said that it was just for minorities only. It's for everybody. You can't have an event and discriminate against Christians. That's literally what they were doing here. The moment that you, and I had to like explain this using picture books to some of the stupidest drive-bys out there last week. It was infuriating. These people, I feel like if you have to have this explained to you, I should be able to take away your right to vote. Anyway, so they were... using this

0: this public facility to, they were selling tickets and they were using it to say Muslims only and denying entry to anybody who wasn't Muslim. It was all over their stuff. Muslim only event. Over and over again, everywhere. And good luck, I guess, if you weren't a Muslim trying to purchase a ticket to go to the Muslim only event. You can't use a public facility that way. If it falls under Title II of the Civil Rights Act, religion, race, ability, etc., then you can't discriminate against those groups with a public facility. You can't, if you're renting out a public facility and you open it to the public and you're selling tickets, you can't then say only, but these people only. You can't do that. That's not legal. So that's what they were told. So I want to play this video for you because this is the husband of the lady. What's her name? Dr. Amina. Blah, blah, blah. The husband got very upset and decided to record a video. I know his name's going to surprise you. Muhammad Abdullah. What? He went off. Listen to this. Cut 14.
1: The governor of Texas is attacking my family. And I'm sick of it. 2 days ago, Greg Abbott forced the city of Grand Prairie to cancel our Eve event at Epic Waters. For the past 2 years, my wife and I rented out the entire park so Muslim families could celebrate Eve in a modest environment. This was supposed to be our third annual event. Then Islamophobes got a hold of a private flyer and twisted it into something it was never meant to be. We never banned other religions. We even changed the wording to modest dress only to make that crystal clear.
0: Now, you literally did, though. He literally did. He had it all over. And he considered my family, my wah, wah, wah. Shut up. Shut up. If you don't like our laws, GTFO. Yep. You cannot use a public facility and be an Islamist bigot against non-Muslims. Bigot, that's what you're doing. And so he's lying to you right there. He's lying because we have all the screenshots. Everybody does. They're all over the damn internet. That's kind of the problem when you put things on the internet. It said Muslims only all over it, not just all of their advertising materials, but all over their website. You can go to my Substack. I got photos up there if you want to see. It's all over X. It's all over Facebook. It's everywhere. He's the bigot. It didn't just say modest dress. And his wife, he's contradicting his own wife, who said, well, I didn't mean for that language to be exclusionary. Well, when you say Muslims only, how else is it to be interpreted? I mean, we're not stupid. We're not doing this. No Islamism in Texas. Now, you can go and have a private event at a private facility, and no one's going to say anything. You can run and be a bigot as much as you want to and have your bigoted little Islamist thing on a private at a private facility. But you can't be doing that and discriminating against other faiths at a taxpayer-funded facility. If you don't like that, then you can get the hell out of Texas and you can go to whatever third world hellhole your family came from. Although I don't think that your family came from a third world hellhole because I think this guy's from Brooklyn. So he's pretending because I know that it's chic to pretend that you're from a third world hellhole to gain more influence and authority in progressive circles because that's the stuff that gets their rocks off. But in reality, guys from Brooklyn. So they, I mean, it's a grift. And how much you want to bet they're probably raising money off of this right now. So he comes out with us. Oh, well, why, you know, they're attacking my, who's attacking your family? What do you mean attacking your family? The way that your brothers and sisters in faith were attacking people on October 7th? The way that your brothers and sisters in faith attacked Americans on 9/11? The way your brothers and sisters in faith shot up Fort Hood? The way your brothers and sisters in faith targeted Pulse Nightclub? The way your brothers and sisters in faith killed two girls here in Irving, Texas because they were too, quote unquote, westernized? I mean, where can we look for more examples? Not even dealing with this right now. Insane. Oh, I'm tired of him attacking my family. What? No one believes you. That guy looks like he's 4'2", by the way. I'm going to be honest about it. I mean, you know, no offense to anybody who's vertically challenged, but this, you know, this dude's trying to come off as hard and it's just not working that way. But him and his wife should have thought about that before they decided to do it. Before it, and he can sit here and talk tough as much as he wants to, but the truth is that our laws state that you cannot use a public taxpayer-funded space to openly discriminate against other faiths by selling tickets to only one faith. We're not going to bow down to these Islamist bigots. This is Texas. Follow our laws or leave. Those are your options. There's no third option. Feels like, you know, this is Sparta. This is Texas. Done with us here. No, I love it how he thinks that everybody else is the bigot. He literally was discriminated against people, but you're the bigot for pointing out that he's a bigot. See how that works? Mm-hmm. Yeah. I mean, now, what do you think would have happened if a Christian group would have done the same thing, Christians only? Oh, my gosh, they would have been the first people to weep and gnash the teeth. Do you know his wife, by the way, apparently owns an early learning center? Oh. It's in North Richland Hills, Texas, approximately 25 minutes away from the studio. I looked it up on the map. You would think that an early learning center where you're providing early learning, that it wouldn't look like it's in a truck park, right? Right? I'm just saying. So she's part of the grift that the Somali diaspora is doing up in Minnesota and in Ohio. She's part of that whole grift. I wonder how much money she's gotten for running one of those down here in Texas. Maybe Ken Paxton and Greg Abbott should look into that also. Because the more this family talks, the more I get real interested in everything that they do. And I think other Texans get really interested in everything that they do. So this is, we're not doing this. So that, just example. Now, in New York, I don't know if you saw some of this. Let's pull up this video. So this is 34. Face covered anti-Semitic radicals, and they were actually saying, again, from the river to the sea, they were chanting all the Hamas slogans. So that's more than just, we're critical of the Israeli government and the policy that the Knesset, we're just, you know, no. They are literally going after an entire people. And they were specifically targeting, according to apparently some of the organizational material that was online, literally like Jewish-only neighborhoods. That's some of the language that was used. So they started marching through these Jewish residential neighborhoods screaming. This is 30. Listen to this. Screaming, chanting Hamas slogans. They got the Gazan flag, all with their Gazan flags, going through predominantly Jewish neighborhoods purposefully to intimidate, with the full purpose of intimidating. And you got people like out there like walking through their yards, like stay on the easement. Otherwise, it's trespass. So I don't know. I mean, just craziness that was happening over the weekend. And that's, I mean, in New York, that's so Mamdani is getting exactly what he wanted. Mayor Mamdani is getting exactly what he wanted. I mean, that's his rhetoric coming to fruition right there. And by the way, that's not, I'm pulling up my notes on this because I think last week, didn't we have two other separate marches last week? Very similar. So one was, there were two separate synagogues that were targeted in New York City last week alone, where you had the same people who are masking up and they were going out and they were screaming from the river to the sea, you know, all the Hamas slogans, all of that stuff. And nothing really from Mamdani. And then you have this. Now they're going from targeting the synagogues. Now they're going to actual neighborhoods, residential neighborhoods, and marching through them. So he's getting exactly what he wants. That's the kind of stuff that he promoted. I mean, this is the guy that he had in the mayor's residence, a terrorist sympathizer. The guy who was leading the riots on college campuses and promoting Hamas propaganda, he had that guy in the mayor's residence, remember, during Ramadan, and they had a meal. It was a big thing. We have headlines coming up as we move. Our partners that will bring you the program, it's our friends over at Native Path, which is newer to the program. I mean, if you are looking to, a lot of people, you know, they look to supplement with collagen, right? And I get it, because collagen is pretty instrumental, not just like for hair and nails, but for skin, for everything. It's a nutritional gap, though. And for a lot of people, they try to remedy, you know, their issues with other things, but it's collagen. You know, after you turn 30 years old, your body produces 1 to 2% less collagen every year. It is the protein that keeps your bones dense and cushions your joints and firms the skin. And it's impossible to get it back through diet alone. 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
20: And now, all of the news you would probably miss. It's time for Dana's Quick Five.
0: All right. So, gosh, first up, one of the things we're going to touch on, POTUS is apparently planning to suspend the federal gas tax because of everything with Iran. Now, what the media is trying to do is act like it's our supply that's being threatened, which is stupid. But overall prices, yes, I do get. It's not the supply because we don't get anything from them. I mean, maybe 2%. China gets over 20. So stop. But in terms of the it's the overall pricing world market, I get it. But he's talking about suspending the 18-cent federal gas tax as a way to help ease some of the pain at the pump. It's also apparently a way to kind of push back against what, from what I've been reading about jet fuel price increases. So, you know, I mean, yeah, and diesel. So we'll get into, well, we're going to watch all of that. Also, we have, do you know that people, here's a new study, regularly engaged in the arts, they say age slower. Now, I don't think it's because they're like participating in the arts that does it. I think that being in engaged in the arts and cultural activities, going to museums and attending concerts and whatever, I think that these are activities of people who already take care of themselves. And I think that's why. It's not because the way that the study, they're like, well, it's observational. It can't prove cause and effect. Well, duh. I don't think that going to a concert or going to a museum is what makes you age slower. I think that it is an activity of a person who already probably takes care of themselves anyway. Really? It's so what? It's just a weird study, but I saw that going around over the weekend. A correction to the market. After low mortgage rates had prices rising artificially, house prices are set to plummet across the country because it's a market correction. I mean, that's what we've been talking about for a while. Contagious yawning begins in the womb. But wait, babies copy their mother's mouth movements. Apparently, they hear her yawn. And if a baby in utero hears it's his or her mother yawn, then they yawn. And so it goes from it, because you know the whole thing where if you hear, if somebody yawns, then you yawn, right? So I don't know. Is it contagious?
21: It is.
0: Yeah. Okay. So the Southwest is going to sizzle. Phoenix is nearing 110. Vegas climbs to the first 100 of the year. Okay. Can you guys send some of that to Texas? And I don't want other Texans getting mad at me because, wait, hold on. Let me look at the temperature.
22: We'll get there soon enough.
0: This is just nonsense. This is harassment. And the weather, the temperature right now is, okay, it's 78, whatever. But this morning it was like in the 60s. No way. That is harassment. Be hot or don't. That's it. I don't want anything else. Let's see. Also, subscriptions. 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
21: 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Prepare for pricey barbecues, says CBS News business contributor Javier David.
22: Food costs up 3.2% annualized, soaring meat and potato prices, tomato rather. Brace yourself for a really expensive picnic this summer.
21: President Trump is on Air Force One headed to Asia. He'll be meeting with Chinese President Xi Jinping in Beijing. Here's CBS's Jesse Mitchell.
23: Tariffs, artificial intelligence, and Taiwan will all be major summit topics, with President Xi expected to press President Trump on slowing U.S. arms sales to Taiwan.
21: Democratic senators had tough questions for FBI Director Kash Patel after a report in the Atlantic magazine that said he drinks excessively. From Capitol Hill, CBS's Caitlin Huey Burns.
24: Patel denies the claims. His personal behavior has been heavily scrutinized since he was seen drinking with the men's Olympic hockey team in Italy, and after a report that he gives out personalized bourbon bottles engraved with his name and title.
21: CBS News Brief. I'm Christopher Cruz.
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0: Welcome back to the program. Dana Lash with you. And we are at the bottom of this second hour, and all kinds of good things in the works. I got to play this for you because the L.A. mayoral race has really been heating up, and it looks like, guys, it looks like Karen Bass has a new endorser. What? Karen Bass, you know, the lady who, like, was BFFs with, like, the Castro regime, et cetera. She went to Cuba to do her, like, little revolutionary cosplay. Mayor of L.A., disastrous. Like, the city burned down. And, well, now you got Magic Johnson out there, cut 26.
8: I'm supporting Mayor Bass. First of all, I go back with her probably 30 years. She sustained the first ever consecutive decrease in homelessness. Homicide rate is down. New housing units, 40,000. I mean, she's doing a tremendous.
0: Wow, crazy. Weird. I'm curious. How does he endorse for mayor? Because from what I understand, he don't even live there. Doesn't he live in Beverly Hills?
26: Yeah.
0: I mean, I thought he lived in Beverly Hills. He's got a big old house. I mean, it's all over. 22 bathrooms. I don't even know what you do to 22. Do you think he's ever used all 22 bathrooms?
26: Nope.
0: He has a mansion, 28,500 square feet in Beverly Hills. Beverly Hills estate. That's what all of it tells me. It's in a gated enclave in Beverly Hills. Kane, is Beverly Hills Los Angeles?
26: No.
0: Oh.
26: No, it's not, actually.
0: You need to listen to what that rich dude who don't live there is telling you. He's endorsing somebody, mayor of a town, and he don't even live there. Beverly Hills has always had a they usually have Republican mayors. So here's a real weird thing. I was at a thing one time. It was like a political thing in Beverly Hills. And very nice individual was hosting. I think he and his wife may have been probably the only serious Christian conservative couple I've ever met out there. Not kidding. I mean, they're really good salt of the earth people. And I wanted to be like, protect you guys at all costs. Why are you living here? Let's leave. I'll help you move. Let's get out. They were that nice. You know what I mean? It's like you meet people who are so nice sometimes and you're just like, I want to protect you. And I wanted to be like, do you know where you live? What are you doing here? They had kids. Everybody's all sweet, you know. Anyway, so we were at this dinner, and I was sitting next to Mary Hart. I grew up watching Mary Hart.
26: I didn't know that.
0: I grew up watching her. You all knew. Steve, you don't know who Mary Hart is, do you? He's not going to know. Oh, for dear God. Okay, so Mary Hart, do you remember the show Entertainment Tonight?
26: Oh, yeah.
0: Okay, so Mary Hart...

0: was the hostess of Entertainment Tonight, and she hosted it with, oh my gosh, the guy who was also like a jazz pianist, and he did soft jazz fusion album, John Tesh. I have no idea how I know this. I am really great at trivia nights, by the way. I have an uncanny ability to retain the craziest and sometimes most useless information. So John Tesh, who did like a softcore jazz fusion thing, right? Anyway, so she was the hostess. And I have never been in an environment like this. And I, look, you can take the girl out of the Ozarks, but you cannot take the Ozark out the girl. So it gets real. When I get uncomfortable, everybody's uncomfortable. It's one of those things. So we're there, and you know, I was sitting next to Mary Hart. She was lovely. Big old Republican, Mary Hart. Her husband, big old Republican. Her husband was the mayor of Beverly Hills. Yeah. And apparently Beverly Hills is a thing for Republican mayors. That's probably why their whole city doesn't burn down whenever they have wildfires, because their stuff is kept up. They're very strict, apparently, which I had no idea about this. And this actually came up at dinner, because they were talking about grounds maintenance, or you know what I'm talking about, like the maintaining of like vegetation and management, forestry management, and you know, for different canyons and things like that, because it goes up into the hills, right? And we were up, literally up in the hills. You could see all of Los Angeles. It was very pretty. And I thought that was very interesting. And I remember, you know, looking at Mary Hart and going, wait, your husband is a Republican and the mayor of Beverly, like, or he had been mayor of Beverly Hills. She's like, yeah. And, you know, they're very, I did not know that they were very, you know, that's like a little portion of Southern California that's, you know, kind of Republican, like Orange County. I was very shocked by this. So Magic Johnson lives in like a Republican leaning area that keeps up stuff and doesn't let their stuff burn down. Huh. So he can tell you whatever the hell. I mean, vote for the lady that let all your stuff burn down. Give her another chance to do it again. Vote for Karen Bass. You know, no, just, I don't know what people are thinking if they're voting for Karen Bass again. Like Beth, like the fish, water, Fisher and Water. Maybe she's going to put water in the reserve, the reservoirs. That might work. I don't know what they're thinking. But Magic Johnson is basically like, not basically, he's saying, hey, you know the lady that let all your stuff burn down? Unless the homeless defecate on your sidewalks and there's needles up in the streets and your kids can't even walk around outside at dusk because they could get mobbed by drugged out fentanyl hobos. Okay, vote for her again. I can't even. Now you see why Spencer Pratt is surging. This is all she does. And they didn't even get the man good audio. They had this man standing in front of a super busy wall when he should have been the focus. Can we just talk about the production quality of that little video? And you can't even hardly hear. Juan can attest to this. That I was listening to the audio. The audio was so muffled. They didn't even have a lav on that dude. For crying out loud. These people are not serious. Vote for Karen Bass, the lady who let all y'all stuff burn down. I mean, it's probably pretty easy to say that when you don't live there. I mean, they're such good friends, but she's not his mayor. Just interesting. Yeah. Yeah, they, 28,000 square foot. I don't begrudge the man his riches. He earned them. Fine. I'm not like that. But I am going to begrudge you being in one zip code and telling people in another zip code what to do. Stop it. You're only saying that because she's your friend. Well, you know what? If you were a good friend to her, you would say, lady, you did bad. You did bad and you were a bad mayor. You need to go. You need to let somebody else take this over. You need to let somebody else do it. I mean, it's a mess. It is an absolute mess. I as lovely as the weather is, there is literally no way, right? No way you could ever live there and be happy. It's just not possible. Speaking of, I got to get to this. So a Texas couple, they lived in Austin. There's a lot of debate in Texas as to whether or not Austin's part of it. So a Texas couple, they lived in Austin and they wanted to escape climate change. I want to stop right there for a moment. Yeah. Kane?
1: Yeah.
0: Am I misunderstanding something? Because the weather,
1: I think we're both
0: moves, doesn't it?
1: It sure does.
0: Like wind and jet streams and clouds and things like that.
1: I would say there's much more climate change in the Northeast than there would be in Texas, but
0: So wait, did they are they escaping the weather? Do they not like it being hot and tornadoes, or because the climate has always changed? It's called seasons, Cynthia. So this couple fled Austin to escape climate change, and they wanted a fairy tale fresh start in Maine. But it's not what they expected. Sean and Sarah Good, they moved to Little City in Bangor, Maine in late April, and it's known for its charming 19th century architecture and charming, that word's used a lot in this article, charming walkable streets. But a few days there, they woke up and they found poop on their porch.
1: What?
0: A homeless person slept on their porch and dutied all over it.
1: Oh, goodness.
0: And they had to go and clean it. They had left cushions for outdoor furniture. They hadn't yet unpacked it yet. And some a homeless person in Maine, seized on it and dutied all over their porch as a thank you. And now they're like, we did not expect this. No one expects the hobo poop inquisition. Nobody does. They were shocked. They were shocked. And the homelessness in Maine has spiraled in recent years to such a level that Bangor councilors unanimously passed an ordinance banning the storage of belongings on sidewalks outside of public spaces like the library, because I guess the homeless, their duty all over everything and steal of it. And I don't know what else. I don't know. They said that Bangor was much more affordable than Austin, and the climate change crisis forced them to flee. That is what gets me. What about it forced you to flee? Did the weather just chase you on out of your home, Mrs. Good? Yeah, they immediately go, and they were shocked that they did not have duty all over their porch. Now, they moved to Austin, and I guess they did not like the weather there. I'm reading this article, Bangor Daily News. They said, we had a lot of reasons to move away from Austin, but the one that hit us the hardest was the weather. We are facing our fourth catastrophic event in 5 years, and nobody was doing anything to address it. Wait, what do you mean catastrophic event? What are they talking about, Kane? I mean, it's Texas. Texas gets tornadoes. Texas gets some flooding. I mean, that's why Stevie Ray Vaughan has a song called Texas Flood.
1: That's right.
0: You know, it's
1: and on
0: not
1: extremely rare occasions we'll get that snow.
0: But, very rare, the ice, yeah.
1: Extremely rare. But
0: everybody also had a similar event that happened to them. Like when we got the ice storm, there was like a literal blizzard elsewhere. So they call themselves, now hold on to something so y'all don't fall down laughing. Hold on, I'm going to give y'all a minute. I'm going to give y'all out there a minute. Ready? Okay. They call themselves climate refugees. They are seeking respite from the weather. So they thought they was going to go up to Bangor, Maine. It's real snowy and cold up there, Kane. It's like the north is the north you can go.
1: Yeah.
0: Yeah. So, yeah. They're climate refugees. They said that they grappled with extreme heat, tornadoes, deadly snow, and ice storms while living in Texas. And the situation, they said, was only getting worse. Can you believe they look like hippies? They look like they drink bacteria tea and eat granola. They eat squirrel food. You know, trail mix is just squirrel food, right? I'm going to pack some trail mix. I'm going to go do my glorified walking excursion. They look like you. They look like their blood type is tofu. And I bet they're Tom's and Maine's users in that house. How much you want to bet, Kane? What's your favorite Yankee candle scent? Well, it's patchouli. You know that. What do you think that, if you had to guess what their jobs were, what would you guess?
1: Oh, Lord.
0: One of them braids hemp. Pretty much guarantee that. One of them is a professional hemp braider.
1: I was going to say something in HR, but you're probably right.
0: I do macrame restoration. What? Just saying. Our budget's $5 million. So they leave Texas because it's hot here.
1: Most of the
0: That's a you issue. You should have known that because this is it gets to be Southwesty. You start getting into different environments and it gets a little hot. I would take the heat. It's a dry heat. I would take the heat over the avalanches and blizzards way up there. I can't do that. I don't know how these people walk around in shorts and 50 degree weather. I do not know how y'all do that. That is, I think, you know what? The aliens are here. And it's those people. The people that walk around in 50 degree weather in shorts and are like, no, it's fine. It's great. Those are the aliens. So climate refugees, they were just shocked. And then they couldn't believe. They went to their new haven in Maine and someone pooped right on their porch. Oh, my gosh. So now, I mean, is that the sixth disaster that they've had to deal with? The ice storm was literally like a once-in-a-century ice storm. And the way that they characterize it is like they think it happens all the time. These are just like weak-willed people who just totally fall apart. It's anytime there's something challenging that happens, right? I mean, every season has, you know, you're going to have something. You're always going to have tornadoes in Oklahoma and Texas. You're going to deal with occasional ice storms. Every area has its thing. You know, you've got the overwhelming humidity that forces one to develop gills in parts of Louisiana and going into the Gulf and, you know, beautiful Florida and beautiful Mississippi. I mean, I know y'all, but this is ridiculous. So they went all the way up there. Now they're pupset. Well, I mean, you should have looked at the governing situation. I'm just saying. We've got a lot more on the way. A lot, actually, still to get because we've got, 2028 palace entry. Some fun stuff just for you to keep an eye on and put on your stovetop as we move our partners who help bring you the program. 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
20: It's his life mission to make bad decisions. It's time for Florida Man.
0: WFLA. This was in Winter Park, Florida. A Florida man was arrested after three cameras were found inside of a public access bathroom. No, it was not for safety and security either. They said it was concealed in the public restroom, and they got an arrest warrant for a guy named Nicholas Esperanza, 27, for digital voyeurism. He turned himself in. Now, I went and looked at another article. It wasn't about security. They were literally pointed towards inside the stall. So, yeah. Ugh. This is a good pup. A police dog locates a 96-year-old man in the Florida wilderness where the gators live. Oh my gosh, this is Fox 13 as soon as it opens. Canine, it's so great. The canine, they found the elderly man, Ray Cornett. He was, out there in a rural area. The canine Boomer is the dog who found him in the wooded area. He was returned safely to his home. That looks like a bloodhound.
21: Yeah, it does.
0: Yeah, that's a beautiful dog, too. I hope they give canine Boomer all of the treats and the snacks and all of that good stuff because he deserves it. There was 100 hot dogs stolen by a guy at an overnight burglar at a school in Florida. Mm-hmm. Orange City Police Department are still investigating the incident. 100 hot dogs stolen. In case you see them, call the police. Mm-hmm. Third hour.
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23: I'm Christopher Cruz in Washington. President Trump is on Air Force One at this hour, headed west to Asia, where he'll meet with Chinese President Xi Jinping in Beijing. From the Chinese capital, CBS's Anna Corrin says Xi could help Trump get untangled from hostilities in the Middle East.
24: President Trump, he needs President Xi's help to end the Iran war. As we know, China is one of Iran's closest allies, certainly its largest trading partner. It buys 90% of Iran's oil. But more than that, you know, China needs to have the Strait of Hormuz open as well. It gets a third, roughly a third of its oil and gas from the Persian Gulf.
23: The release of the Consumer Price Index showing inflation rising was no surprise to American consumers, especially drivers. But CBS News Money Watch correspondent Kelly O'Grady says higher prices at the pump also mean higher prices for food.
25: Energy inflation is showing up in the grocery aisle. Everyday staples like fresh veggies were up 11.5%, while citrus fruits rose 6.5%. Roasted coffee and steaks were both up more than 15%. Rising fertilizer, diesel, and war-related fuel costs are also making food more expensive to grow and transport.
23: There were fireworks on Capitol Hill when Senate Democrats confronted the head of the FBI. Here's CBS's Caitlin Huey Burns.
26: Democrats grilled FBI Director Kash Patel about claims made in a recent Atlantic Magazine article, including allegations of excessive drinking and unexplained absences.
27: And so there have been no occasions when your security detail had difficulty waking or locating you, is that right?
28: Nope, it's a total farce. I don't even know where you get this stuff, but it doesn't make it credible because you say so.
23: Police have identified the man who was hit and killed by a Frontier Airlines plane this week at the Denver airport as Michael Mott. The medical examiner has ruled his death a suicide. Denver Police Chief Ron Thomas.
29: Investigators are out continuing to contact family and others who knew him to see if there are additional information that we can learn about his motivations.
23: President Trump's plan to defend the homeland is going to cost a lot more than he said it would, says CBS's Cammy McCormick.
30: A Congressional Budget Office analysis suggests the cost could be $1.2 trillion for 20 years. That's significantly higher than what President Trump mentioned last year, $175 billion. The system is inspired by Israel's Iron Dome and would detect and intercept missiles at all stages of an attack. Trump wants it to be operational when his term ends in 2029.
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31: What is going on?
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5: Iran was just this happy little country, not doing anything to nobody. 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
5: Welcome back to the program. Dana Lash with you. We're at the top of this third hour. I hope all of you had a nice, wonderful weekend. I had Monday for Mother's Day, so we could get back and get things situated, all that good stuff. So it's good to be back with you all. Don't forget the Substack chapter and verse. I've got three things that are gearing up, ready to rock over there, three separate pieces. Also, the ongoing battle for the soul of the right as well. And I'm going to be on Will Cain's program on Fox, 3 p.m.-ish Central as well today. So all lots of good things. Facebook, YouTube, find us. And if you missed anything the earlier 2 hours, got the podcast, you can go back and check it. All right. So I just found this interesting. Some little 2028 palace intrigue. Okay. Little 2028 palace intrigue. We've talked about this quite a bit. And I know everybody's been looking up Holly Market and Kalshi and all of this stuff, looking to see how Marco Rubio pulls against J.D. Vance. And we got to talk about some unforced errors with folks here coming up. I wanted to play this, though, because this was one of the first times that POTUS has said anything remotely close to this narrative, this story about Vance and Rubio. I mean, they're friends, they're allies, but you have to also realize it's an old school managerial technique to make people friendly competition, to stay in the boss's favor, right? Trump does that. Trump uses that. And might be a little some of this. I don't know. I got thoughts, but I want to play. This is cut four. Listen to this.
7: Who's it going to be? Is it going to be JD? Is it going to be somebody else? I don't know. Does anybody have? Okay, let's go. You ready? Who likes JD Vance? Who likes Marco Rubio? All right. Sounds like a good ticket. JD and that was a perfect ticket. By the way, I do believe that's a dream team, but these are minor details. Hmm. That does not mean you have my endorsement under any circumstances.
5: That's hysterical, actually. That's really funny. I don't know that I want that as a ticket. One of the things that kind of, you got Ohio's not really East Coast, but it's more towards the East. Voters get a little weird with that kind of stuff, right? I don't know. But Rubio, according to a lot of different surveys, in fact, there's another poll that's out. This is like the third one that I've seen where Rubio is leading. This is Atlas Intel. They conducted a survey of over 2,000 American adults. Now, they are... Remember, you got to break it down. Let me stop right here. These were American. I was looking at some of the crosstabs of this as well, the survey. So while they are American adults, they are pulling this up. The majority of them are Republican. Nearly the majority of them are Republican. And then they did not break it down to like, are you a likely voter? Are you a registered voter? Which I think is important because that shows you the motivation of

0: making that preference a reality with a vote, right? So take that for what you will. But they said there was a plurality of Republican respondents that chose Rubio over Vance, 45% to 29%. It's interesting. So that's very interesting. So and that follows a Poly Market, Kalshi, things like that. Then you have this story, let me pull this one up, where POTUS, and this is from that same event, the audio that we just played, but POTUS was talking a little bit more. He was talking about Secret Service agents taking the VP out of his chair, remember that? And getting him to safety. And there were people online like, oh, well, look, they got J.D. Vance out. The Secret Service agents went right past Trump and went to Vance. Everybody has their own team. And that security team is specifically trained and briefed to deal with that principle. So that's the person that they go and protect. Everybody has their own team, and they respond according to that principle. So the president, that was in the Rose Garden, and he was saying, Secret Service, I thought you did a great job 2 weeks ago. You know why? Because I'm here. And then he goes, they came out, and within seconds, I saw them take JD by the shoulders and lift him up like he was a little boy. And that was funny. And then he asked, who likes JD Vance? Who likes Rubio? And he goes, is it going to be somebody else? I don't know. The fact that I think it is interesting that he definitely wants to shape his legacy. And some of his legacy is going to be determined by who is the candidate that comes up after him, who gets the mantle after POTUS. It cannot be someone who tries to emulate POTUS, because he's, you know, kind of like a once in a lifetime kind of candidate, right? So it has to be somebody who's, you know, comfortable with their own manner of delivery in their own right. But it is kind of interesting that he threw that out there. And there's a lot of discussion about who would it be. I don't have a dog in this fight. I really don't. I have someone that I think Rubio has been doing incredibly well, but there's a couple of things that we need to resolve. And I have more things that need to be resolved with Vance than need to be resolved with Rubio. But there are two large issues with Rubio and a couple of large issues with Vance, but more smaller issues with Vance. Does that make sense? And that's, you know, for when we get up to that point. But I also think that Rubio's rise has been way more organic than Vance's. I don't think Vance's rise has been organic at all. I think it's been entirely constructed and manufactured. And I'm not saying that as an insult. It just is. Rubio's ascension has been way more organic, whereas Vance very carefully came out with a book, clearly he lost weight. He started wearing stubble, you know, started having a kind of like that kind of look, really was, you know, changing up his appearance, etc. Very different. Very different. I think it looks better on him for sure. But, you know, it also just projects a little, I don't know. And I don't want to say turfed, but definitely more controlled and manufactured. Whereas Rubio's is very, very, very organic. And I think it shows. And that's one of the reasons why the resonance with this speculation with him has caught on, and why you have the memes and all of this stuff. I even think Vance's memes were pretty calculated. Whereas Rubio's, you know, where they're like, oh, here Marco takes another job. It just seems very organic and it's all over the place. And there's just something that is very authentic about that. So that's just one of the things I've noticed. Would you agree with that, or do you think I'm being too harsh, King?
1: No, I think that's fair.
0: I mean, one definitely seems way more manufactured.
2: And when Trump said that comment, he didn't say who was at the top of the ticket. He just said that's a good ticket.
0: You know, but Vance would not ever run again as another VP.
2: I mean, time will tell. I really see Rubio, though.
0: Men have pride.
2: True, but I see it. And for months now, I've been seeing Rubio above JD, if there is such a ticket with both of them on there.
0: I don't think there would be. I don't think that he would take it.
1: No,
0: I think it's...
2: No, I agree with that.
0: For him, it's president or bust.
2: But for me, I think Rubio would play a much better president than a vice president. And yeah. I think we're at a pinnacle here with Vance. I think this is about as good as it gets.
0: Maybe. I mean, he may have peaked way early. But you don't want Rubio to peak early either. I mean, that's a fair point. I mean, everything could be rewritten in the last 2 years.
2: Yeah.
0: I mean, politics, it's weird. Politics is, you know, where a month in politics is like 50,000 years. But yet 2 years, you can rewrite the whole script. It's just very weird. It's like saying the days are long and the years are short. It's just very weird. But one of the issues that I have with Vance is I think he's got some unforced errors. I think some of his answers have been particularly sloppy as it pertains to Israel when he was asked a question about his wife and her separate faith, her faith that's different from his. I don't think that he answered. I think it was a clunky answer that he should have been better prepared for. I think that his closeness with Tucker Carlson's an issue because Tucker Carlson's one of the reasons that he was even there. I mean, and I think that's one of the reasons why Tucker's son no longer is the deputy press secretary for Vance. I think just to try to make it seem like there's some daylight there, he stepped down. But I don't think that that signals actual daylight between them. That's a huge problem. There's a couple of issues there that I have concerns about. Whether or not they're entirely disqualifying, you know, we'll see. But it also depends, too, on how well they're addressed. You know, with Rubio, I have some. I was there at Parkland. And Rubio was on stage right before me. And he and I were the only Republicans that were there. And, you know, when you start talking about red flag law and universal background check, I mean, these are things that these are not points of negotiation. These are non-negotiable things. And if you put them up on the table and you're open to negotiation on them, that's an issue. And so I would like to talk with him more about that because I would hate to see somebody who really came into his own as Secretary of State be undone by unresolved poor remarks as it relates to 2A issues and some things on immigration. That needs to be resolved. And I never say never to anybody. I never have. Like, you know, in the primary, I was like, well, you know, clearly in the last two primaries we had, I liked Rick Perry and then I liked DeSantis. But you always, that's the point of politics, right? You give people the chance to rectify their position, especially if they're going for elected office, because you want to be able to have that power of persuasion and be able to get that person to agree with you and see, you know, the correct path and see the correct policy. If not, what's the whole point of any of this? You know, is it just some sort of like exercise for ego? That's dumb. There has to be a point to it. And if there's not a point to it, then you got to question the motivation and the whole purpose of it. So, you know, like I said, I don't have a dog in this fight. It's way early, but there's more things I think that I like at this point about Rubio than Vance. And I have two huge issues with Rubio that have to get resolved because these are non-negotiable things for me. You know, when you talk about immigration and when you talk about Second Amendment rights, non-negotiable. And in case you were wondering, when we were at Parkland after the shooting that took place at the school there, Rubio told the crowd he was open to negotiating on red flag laws and universal background checks. And I watched it live. I was backstage. We were at an arena. It was weird how it was set up. And it was already going to be tough because I didn't know I was going on stage until I got there. And then my husband turned around and pointed at me. And he was like, girl, your job just got that much harder. And it did. Because it set up this insane expectation that I was going to go out on stage after him and then also similarly say, yeah, I'll negotiate this. And I was like, no, these are not negotiable. And you can boo me and you can rush the stage. I'll take a shot. I don't mind standing up on stage and getting punched in the face. It's a $1 million video. I don't mind that. But I am not negotiating on this. These are non-negotiable issues. The end. The end. And it went over about as well as you would imagine. So that, you know, I used to be really angry about it because it made it a lot harder. But I also know that there were a couple of different gun control bills that were in committee in the House. And depending on how that town hall went that night, determined whether or not they were going to be moved out of committee. And they weren't. So I like to think that in, you know, some small way I helped prevent that. But I never forgot that. And like I said, Rubio's really come into his own. And he has been flawless on foreign policy. And a lot has happened since 2018. So would love to have that discussion. Not as a gotcha. I mean, genuine good faith. I don't do like podcasts as Stan does. But these are things that have to get discussed. You know, and like I said with Vance, I feel like it's just very manufactured. Maybe it's because I don't know him, but the friendship and some of the that he has with Carlson and some of the closeness that he has with some of those factions of the right, I feel are worthy to be concerned about. And I feel like that we have to have that discussion as well, because there's not going to be a coronation. And that's the other thing that these crosstabs of that survey that I cited, that they indicated, they don't want a coronation. Everyone thinks it's open. Telling. 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
4: And now, all of the news you would probably miss. It's time for Dana's Quick Five.
5: This seems like such a cruel headline. It's Huffington Post, though, and Kane found it. So that's probably why. Old person smell is real. And science will dictate whether or not it happens to you. The musty smell is more than your clothes. It's your musty old A double snakes. It's what it is. Just saying. No, they said that if you remember how your favorite granny smelled, go back to your beloved elder and you could, you know, like, what are they? It's, I don't know how they describe it. Like old books or something?
6: Like, leather-bound books?
5: Old books is not a bad thing, though. There's, like, literally candles that are made of that. I sell them at the farmer's market in our little small town just over the, one weekend, a couple weeks ago. They said it is the increased production of aldehyde in older people, which is the dusty smell. And it smells different from person to person. I can't even believe that. I can't even believe that's a real thing, but it is. That's the whole thing. Let's see. Also, Britain, they're having trouble with tea because of climate change, everybody. It says Britain's beloved cup of tea could soon taste more bitter thanks to climate change. Really? And live on our own terms. 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
2: CBS News Brief. President Trump is expected to talk with Chinese President Xi Jinping in Beijing this week about China's ability to force Iran to come to peace terms with the U.S. CBS's Anna Koren is in the Chinese capital.
3: We haven't really seen China flex its weight, flex its influence, and that is what President Trump will be asking of President Xi whilst he's here.
2: The Labor Department has confirmed what American consumers already know. Inflation is worsening. CBS's Kelly O'Grady.
4: Consumer inflation has reached a three-year high, jumping 3.8% annually. The main driver? Energy, with the war driving up oil prices.
2: The NBA's Memphis Grizzlies confirm 29-year-old forward Brandon Clark has died. This fan reacted to Clark's sudden passing.
5: Very sad. Very sad. I enjoy watching this guy and looking at him put on for the Memphis Grizzlies.
2: And the NBA's first openly gay player, Jason Allen, has died of brain cancer. CBS News Brief.
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6: Did you guys hear this insane story about this stranger who was assaulted by this violent nut job, and then weeks before the nut job pushed a retired New York City teacher to death on the subway tracks? So this is gets

0: to be pretty infuriating. So this woman in New York City, she's 23 years old. She was detailing how she and a friend narrowly escaped. The guy's name is Rommel Burke, 32, after he attacked them while they were riding the subway. And this was back on April 2nd. She, in this interview with the New York Post, now says that she completely regrets her decision to not work with prosecutors because Burke was charged with murder on Friday because he shoved a 76-year-old down a flight of stairs to his death on CCTV at a subway station just this last Thursday night. And here's what the woman said. Now, this is where you're going to get upset. The woman said, quote, "Maybe a part of me was just like, I don't want to put another black man in jail. But, you know, at some point, if you are a criminal, you're a criminal. And he was a scary guy." That's what she told the New York Post. He tried engaging them in conversation. They switched carts. He followed them. He stalked them from behind. He kicked her friend in the back, shoved her friend forward, grabbed her by the back of her head, pushed her down, trying to throw her. Couldn't throw her, but pushed her down. And it was a big ordeal. And they declined to press charges because he was black. And so he went on just a couple weeks later and killed somebody. Wow. I think it's something like that. Why didn't the city just go ahead? That's what I don't understand. Why didn't the city just go and do that? And press charges. I mean, it's a violent guy. Wouldn't they want him off the streets regardless of whether or not she was going to press charges?
1: Yes.
0: Right? So he, and the poor old man that he shoved, this just nice little 76-year-old man. I mean, the guy, and apparently this perpetrator has a violent record already. Has a violent record. He's had multiple arrests. And I just can't believe you would be like, oh, well, I can't, I'm not going to press charges because I just don't want to see another black man in prison. I don't even know what that means. That's like, that's suicidal empathy. But now she just got another person. Do you think she's culpable? Here's the question. Do you think that this woman, by not working with prosecutors, is culpable? And this 76-year-old's death.
2: That's a very nuanced conversation because you can choose whether or not you want to press charges or not press charges. But the state has the responsibility, I think, to, you know, essentially in their city, see this guy end a human life and then do something about it. That's what the state, or at least the city, should do.
0: He had been arrested for 4 times for assault, burglary, and resisting arrest. And there's, oh gosh, the video. Oh,
1: I know. I saw it.
0: He shoves him so violently. The old man's at the, I don't want to play the video, and everything auto plays. I'm not even kidding you. I got to stop this because I don't want to watch anybody dying. But the way he shoves him, the old man's body turned into a C where his belly was out and his head went back. He shoved him so violently, he turned into the letter C and then was flung down the stairs. That's how bad it was. And the neighbors of the man who was killed, they're like, well, clearly this is a failed system that allowed this guy. I would say so. It's a failed system. This sounds like a Seinfeld episode. You know what it makes me think? The last Seinfeld episode they have, wasn't it that they got in trouble and went to jail because of the Good Samaritan law because they didn't intervene?
2: They only filmed.
0: What a forecast of society for the future, right? What a forecast. What a prophecy of how it would be with people today. But she said, you know, part of me was like, this guy... The 76-year-old neighbor is dead because of racism. Because that lady allowed race to play a part in the decision. That goes both ways. It goes absolutely both ways. This guy had been in, he had been under a psych hold at Bellevue Hospital once. This was hours before the attack. They said that he had been transported to Bellevue, the attacker, and he was, quote, an emotionally disturbed person. He was there for psychiatric evaluation. And then another report from law enforcement at the time, they said he was acting erratically and had threatened officers with a stick. And then that's why he was, I guess, Baker acted in there, not Baker, just, you know, forcibly admitted into the mental hospital. So here's the thing. He gets in there. He's taken into Bellevue's Comprehensive Psychiatric Emergency Program for evaluation and treatment, and then he's released an hour later. 5 hours after that, he kills a man. His victim had catastrophic injuries, traumatic brain injury, fractured spine, broken rib. So even if he survived, he would have been paralyzed. Unbelievable. He didn't steal his wallet. He didn't do anything. He was killed. The neighbors were worried when he didn't come back because they kind of watched his comings and goings. He was independent, but he was slow. He was old and frail. And they said that he was a kind man and he would reach out to them. But wow. And apparently in the courtroom, he flashed a smile at the judge and seemingly had no remorse. He had literally been released from a psych ward. I mean, it is so bad. He shoved him so hard down the steps. It's insane. And he was hours after he's released. Hours after he's released. And this poor old man. So there. Yeah, he grinned ear to ear when he was in court. So, I don't know. This is just, it's awful. What awful? Awful. I don't know. By the way, he's described as being a Broadway alum. I'm looking at a picture of him in lipstick. Not on stage, if you get my drift. He was on Broadway in King Kong. So he would, he's in lipstick and he's got fake lashes on in one of the photos I'm looking at him. Is this more trans violence? I don't know. I'm wondering. I feel like it's safe to ask that at this point. Yeah, he had assault, all kinds. I mean, just horrible. Just horrific. I want to switch gears and get to some of this other. That story's not bad enough. Oh, my gosh. So we, what did I have here? We have a couple things I'm going to say for tomorrow, but there's a few other things that I wanted to hit today. POTUS. So he was getting ripped for the reflecting pool in D.C. for refurbishments to the reflection pool in D.C., which that's the long little body of water that's between the Lincoln Memorial and then the obelisk, right there in the ellipse, the Washington Mall, right? National Mall. And he actually was spending, from what has been publicly reported, a lot less than what previous presidents have spent when they had to do maintenance, the same type of maintenance on these things. And so you got to listen to this. This is cut 6. And also he was talking about the White House and the ballroom that they are building. Listen, this is cut 6.
3: This place was not properly taken care of. I was told by my wife, you have to act presidential, so don't use foul language. I won't. Therefore, normally I would have said it was a shit house, but I don't want to say that. The columns were falling down. The plaster was falling off. You made a speech, and I was saying, couldn't you fix up the paint job up there? You know, it looked a little... And this place is tippy-top now, including all the brand-new, beautiful stone. I paid for it myself. All of the stone, all of the different things we have, and we're bringing the White House back to shape. I don't know if you got to walk into the marble, or the statuary. It's called Statuario, the statuary marble.
0: I mean, the way that he wants to do the reflecting pool, they want to make it nice and bright blue, where people just before they wanted algae and bird feces to, because the reflecting pool, if you've never been, it was nasty and it smelled. Steve lives there. He knows. I mean, not like at the pool, but You know, it was always, Steve, correct me if I'm wrong, but it was always gross. Every time I've ever been there, it was just, you wouldn't want to get in it.
4: Yeah, I never really thought of it that way until I saw the image he posted of it being blue, like somewhat blue, I guess. And it's always been green. That's all, as far as I remember.
0: Green, and it had floaters in it. Yeah, for real.
4: A lot of ducks.
0: Yeah, a lot of duck duty and algae and bleh.
2: Duty, yeah.
0: Yeah, you would not, like, you know when Jen A is running across the pool in the movie Forrest Gump? Okay, nobody would do that because it's so nasty.
3: Jen A.
0: No, it was so nasty and smelly. You go there in, like, the hottest part of summer, and you're by that reflecting pool. It smells so badly. Raw. But just, you know, just an FYI. Just an FYI. Just, ugh. But it's silly to think to do these improvements. They're only mad because it's him. Barack Obama, when he was doing maintenance or just some repairs, no different than what Trump is doing now. What was it, like three times?
2: It was almost three times the $13 million price tag of Trump's cleanup of the reflecting pool. So $34 million, I think, was the final price tag that Obama spent in 2012 on the reflecting pool. And not a single peep over upset. Any people upset about it?
0: Yeah.
2: Not one?
0: Not a single one. Just awful. And one last thing. So in Virginia, they were trying to petition the Supreme Court of Virginia about their loss with gerrymandering, the Democrats. I thought you guys would like this. Just a quick little thing. So they spent $80 million on a referendum that they lost about gerrymandering. They didn't do any of the basic legal work to understand even why that was going to be defeated in court. They didn't do any of the basic legal work to understand that. And then in the filing at the Supreme Court, they misspelled Virginia and they misspelled senator. Yeah. And they made their emergency application to the wrong court.
3: Ooh.
0: Yeah. But these are the people that want to pack the Supreme Court of the United States, guys. Same people. Sure, you can really trust that, can't you? Woo. All right, we got to roll because we've got Today in Stupidity on the way. 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
4: 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America is strongest when united, not divided. Our universities should lead the way in bringing people together, not driving them apart. 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
0: So I will be on Will Cain's program later on today. Actually, it's like I almost forgot. 3 o'clock, 3 o'clock-ish central. So we'll have all of that. It'll be fun. I can't remember what we're talking about, but it'll be a fun discussion. Do we have time? I'm going to get into this tomorrow because this is a big thing to unpack. So Netanyahu announced that they're going to end Israel's reliance on U.S. foreign aid. And he says, and it's actually people, I don't know, don't believe the misinformation that you read online from these, from the podcast, to stand illiterate morons, because it literally, I mean, I'm fine with it if they want to end it. I don't, you know, it's a drop in the bucket compared to everything else that we send out. But what's more is we get it back in terms of weapon sales, because I don't know what that means contractually if that ends, because they were only allowed to buy us to purchase American munitions and American weaponry.

0: Does that still stay the same, or is that going to change if this ends?
1: I mean, why would it?
0: That's a big question. Well, I know, but wasn't that, that was a condition. So,
2: yeah.
0: And we did joint development of different technologies, you know, radar systems, everything else that we benefited from. So there was a, it was a definite reason as to why we had that relationship, because we didn't have that relationship like that with any other nation, to where they had to buy only our stuff and share with us all of their R&D. Yeah.
2: And if you think about it, Iran being the largest threat, I guess, in that region for Israel, now there's less they need from America in regards to defending themselves from an enemy that clearly is handicapped to the point where they're no longer the threat they used to be.
0: I mean, we gave them $3.5 billion in aid about annually. And in return, we get over $40 billion, basically, in defense spending that they would buy our stuff. That sounds like a real good ROI.
1: Yeah.
0: I mean, I'm not Marjorie Traylor Greene good with, you know, trading and everything, but that sounds like a really good ROI, just saying.
2: She's just good with money.
0: Sure.
1: That's what it is.
0: Yeah, okay. Today in stupidity, Kane.
2: Oh, there was so much. That guy, that Muhammad Abdullah from the Muslim EID event.
0: Yes.
2: Could have been him. There's lots of stupid right there, but cut 19 is Timu Obama. Hakeem Jeffries, apparently this is their idea. Instead of good policy and selling you on it, this is what he wants to do.
3: In a period of time, we do have these structural problems that need to be addressed. We've got to, for instance, make sure we pass the John Robert Lewis Voting Rights Advancement Act, so we can end the era of voter suppression in the United States of America once and for all. We have to end Citizens United, dramatically reform our campaign finance laws to stop the ability of these deep-pocketed special interests to intervene.
2: Somebody's upset USAID is no longer funneling money to their campaign.
0: It's what sounds like to me. What sounds like to me. Weeping and gnashing of the teeth. Folks, that does it for us today. Make sure you find us on Substack, Chapter and Verse. 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I'll be on Fox coming up 3 p.m. And in the meantime, have a great night. Back with you tomorrow.
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12: I'm Christopher Cruz in Washington. Air Force One is heading west for President Trump's summit in Beijing with Chinese President Xi Jinping. A preview from CBS's Nancy Cordes.
13: We're talking about trade, business deals. The White House is inviting a slew of very prominent U.S. business leaders to join them on this trip. So they'll talk about that. They'll talk about Taiwan. President Trump says he assumes that President Xi will bring it up. So that's always a delicate conversation.
12: Before he left, Trump was asked if he thinks about Americans' financial situations when he's negotiating with Iran.
14: Not even a little bit. The only thing that matters when I'm talking about Iran, they can't have a nuclear weapon. I don't think about American financial situation. I don't think about anybody. I think about one thing. We cannot let Iran have a nuclear weapon. That's all.
12: A candidate for governor of Georgia is now campaigning under tightened security. WSB radio reporter Jonathan O'Brien tells us why.
15: A spokesman for Secretary of State Brad Raffensperger's campaign confirms that he received a four-page manifesto containing credible threats on his life before a suspicious package was found during a campaign event in

0: Little Georgia, Raffensperger appearing undeterred despite the threats.
1: Basically, when you stand on principles, when you do the right thing, when you put people ahead of politics, you know, some folks just don't like it.
0: Raffensperger rose to the national spotlight during the 2020 election after he pushed back on President Trump's efforts to overturn Joe Biden's victory in the state. Jonathan O'Brien for CBS News, Atlanta.
2: Some of the Americans who are on an expedition ship that was hit by a deadly hantavirus outbreak remain in quarantine in a federal medical facility. From Omaha, CBS's Ian Lee reports.
3: One American who tested positive but is not experiencing symptoms is currently being held in a biocontainment unit at the University of Nebraska Medical Center.
2: Jason Collins has died. He was the NBA's first openly gay player. His story from CBS's Cammy McCormick.
4: His family says Collins died of brain cancer. He had disclosed his diagnosis in December. He became a trailblazer in sports when he announced in 2013 that he was gay. It made him not just the first active openly gay player in NBA history, but the first across all four major North American sports leagues.
2: And the NBA's Memphis Grizzlies confirmed 29-year-old forward Brandon Clark has died. No cause has been released. Federal prosecutors have charged a man with sharing bomb-making videos on social media. They say the videos were used by the man who killed 14 people in New Orleans on New Year's Day 2025 to make explosives. This is CBS News.
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2: The Fountain of Youth could be in your local museum or even your concert hall.
8: Daisy Fancourt leads a University College London team studying patterns in our DNA that determine aging.
9: We can look at these patterns to see if someone is older or younger than the number of birthdays they've had. And we found that people who engage more in the arts have got this younger epigenetic age.
8: Engaging in the arts can mean anything from visiting a museum to taking a pottery class. What is not clear, whether it's the art that slows our aging process or the joy we can get by engaging with it. Vicky Barker, CBS News, London.
2: Republican senators say they need more information about a $1 billion security proposal for the White House, including a proposed $220 million to secure President Trump's proposed East Wing ballroom. Secret Service Director Sean Curran laid out the proposal at a closed-door lunch for the senators. Members of both parties have questioned the steep request. Christopher Cruz.
10: It's time for Trash Day Nose Yoga with Hefty. Let's transform stinky scenarios with a joyful scent of

0: Now, it's Red Eye Radio. Gary McNamara and Eric Harley talk about everything from politics to social issues and news of the day. Whether you're up late or you're just starting your day, welcome to the show from the Relief Factor Studios. This is Red Eye Radio.
1: All across America, we are Red Eye Radio. He is Eric Harley, and I'm Gary McNamara. Hello. All right. So you ready?
2: I'm ready.
1: Inflation.
2: Yeah.
1: Came out yesterday.
2: Yeah.
1: As we all know, I'm looking at the... okay, here it is. Okay. I want to make sure I got the right chart here.
2: Mm-hmm.
1: Bureau of Labor Statistics here, if you want to know where we get the information from, which is directly from the Trump administration.
2: Yeah, right.
1: The Consumer Price Index increased 0.6% after rising 0.9% in March.
2: Mm-hmm.
1: That's because gasoline prices skyrocketed in March.
2: Right.
1: They still went up in April, but not as much as they did in March. And that's really the, I think that was 40%. The index for energy rose 3.8% in April, accounting for over 40% of the monthly all items increase.
2: Hmm.
1: The shelter index also increased in April, rising 0.6%. The index for food increased 0.5% over the month, as the index for food at home rose 0.7%. And the index for food away from home increased 0.2%. The index for all items taking out food and energy rose 0.4% in April. The all items index rose 3.8% for the 12 months ending in April. The core inflation, which is all items less than food and energy, rose 2.8% over the year, following a 2.6% increase over the 12 months ending in March. The energy index increased 17.9% for the 12 months ending April.
2: Yeah.
1: The food index increased 3.2% over the last year. The one thing that I saw was, 3.8% with ending in April, 3.8%, and wages up 3.6% over that time. So wages not keeping up with the inflation, whatever the reason, and that's all that matters. You know, you can say whatever you want, but prices matter to people. As we have said before, when people say, yeah, but the stock market is not prices. GDP is not prices. Job growth is not prices. It's individual, and it affects everybody every single day. That's the challenge this administration still has, and the Republicans have, going into the midterms. If prices weren't a problem, I really wonder what it would look like for Republicans versus Democrats, because the Democrats are so insane on everything.
2: Yeah.
1: But you look at it, gasoline in April was up 5.6%. So it's been up, it's up 30% really over the last year. All energy. Gasoline, 28.4%. Fuel oil, 54.3%, which is going to affect everything across the board that has to be shipped. Everything. Mm-hmm. Electricity up 6.1% over the last year, and it was up 2.1% for April. April alone, it went up.
2: Yeah.
1: Utility gas service was actually down. That's to be expected, though. You would expect, especially if you have April as you get into the warmer season, there's more of a gas supply.
2: Less demand.
1: And less demand, but it's still up 3% over the last year. I'll see if my natural gas prices are going down. new vehicles... down 0.2% for April.
2: Hmm.
1: Used car.

0: cars and trucks, no change, down for the year, minus 2.7%. What's that going to look like if the kill switch comes in?
1: Yeah, something tells me that ain't going to happen.
0: apparel up 0.6%, apparel up 4.2% over the last year. Shelter was up 0.6% for the month, 3.3% for the year. Transportation services, 0.3%. That's 4.3% for the year. Medical care services, 3.2%. So let me see, what else are we looking at here? The index for food at home, 2.9%. Fruits and vegetables rose 6.1% mm-hmm. over the last 12 months. Mm. So there you go. I mean, that's basically it. If you can sit there and you can say, yeah, but the war is responsible because of gasoline, we probably would be, or because of oil going up, you probably would be correct because it affects everything. And some of those things that weren't affected as much in March would be affected in April because
1: right.
0: it would be delayed. You know, the those price increases might be delayed a month at that point.
1: Mm-hmm.
0: You know, it's again, that's the biggest problem. When you think about it, that's the biggest problem Republicans have and this administration has. And we've said it since day one.
1: Yeah.
0: Of this administration.
1: Since before the war. Because this has been this bringing prices down promise was a problem to begin with.
0: Yeah.
1: That shouldn't have been a campaign promise in 24. It should have been to stabilize the economy. And leave it at that. Don't make the promises. President Trump didn't have to, as a candidate in 2016, didn't have to directly make promises on the border, just had to have a position of being strong on the border. And that worked for him. He didn't have to get into the weeds on things. And there were promises you didn't have to make in 24. And that comes back to haunt you even before the war. So, because there's nothing you can do about bringing prices back to 2019 levels. You can't do anything about that. That's not going to happen, even if you hit your target rate of 2% on inflation and that were to maintain for years on end, then you would have still an increase in prices from where they are now. That's just how inflation works. And that should have been it. That should have been, again, look, we didn't break this. And because of inflation, we're not going to be able to bring prices down to 2019. What we can do is we can, through deregulation, we'll do everything in our power to bring earnings up. That's it. That's all you have to say. But

0: Stroll. Cha-cha, Hefty Stroll.
1: Hefty, hefty, hefty.
0: Hefty Slider Bag. Seal it with a slide. One more time now, y'all. Come on.
2: Right.
3: So the 10% tariffs are still there. Now, the president again, and it's interesting because I went, you know, because of the price of beef right now. And I just went, because it came out about a week ago, he may lower the tariffs or suspend the tariffs on beef.
2: Mm-hmm.
3: I go, that might be a good thing to do because I really hardly ever eat beef or hamburgers or anything at all until the summer comes along.
2: Yeah.
3: I probably eat more beef during the summer than I do all year. So when he lowered it and the administration suspended the...
2: him a defeat. But even before then, it was all over the place.
3: Well, but even on that, I mean, he was back out again the other day, you know, going after the courts and saying they're, you know, they're doing it because they're in favor of China.
2: Right.
3: No. A president cannot tax American companies.
2: Right. Congress can.
3: The executive branch can't do it. Congress can. And on the last one where Congress specifically

0: specifically said a long time ago when we were in the gold standard that if balance of payments are out of whack, the executive branch can use tariffs. Everyone knows. That's why even his supporters didn't back him on when the trade court came out. You didn't see the backers saying they did something wrong because he's promoting trade imbalance. Trade imbalance is not balance of payments, as we've explained before. Mm-hmm. It's so crystal clear legally, and he's out there still railing that they're for the Chinese. It doesn't do you any good. You're not getting anywhere with conservatives who understand economics.
1: Right.
0: And, you know, that's one of the biggest problems for this administration right now and for Republicans, because conservatives know that the populist, because there's the populist wing, which is rah, rah, rah. Look, did you see the latest one with the trade representative that's been covered over the last week and how they're trying to justify the new tariffs coming in?
1: Yeah.
0: That no foreign company should be able to produce more than what their own country handles.
1: Right.
0: And if they produce more and ship it over here, well, that's a reason for us to retaliate with tariffs. Well, for God's sakes, Boeing and American company then has to stop with two-thirds of their production because two-thirds of their production goes overseas.
1: Right.
0: I mean, it's you're talking economic BS here over and over again to justify something that's killing you politically.
1: Yeah.
0: And you're not getting, I saw the other day, I think it was Bessent out there saying, look at this, because of the tariffs, you know, we've exported more than we've ever exported before, which of course we're always going to do as the economy increases. He didn't mention the fact that the trade imbalance hasn't changed.
1: Right.
0: You know, so they're picking and choosing, and conservatives economically are not idiots. They understand what's going on. And the BS, as we said from the very beginning, and we were criticized severely for that, manufacturing has lost 80,000 jobs over the last year. The trade imbalance has not lowered. The economy is at 2%. And so much of the economy is medical.
1: Mm-hmm.
0: Even the job creation, Trump even said it the other day, because so much of the new jobs are people getting part-time jobs, working two jobs. The president even admitted it the other day.
1: Right.
0: And most of it is medical fields. Manufacturing's getting killed in this country job-wise.
1: Well, the debate ended for me, and I didn't end it. You didn't end it. The Trump administration ended it when they announced 200-plus food tariffs would be drawn down.
0: Yeah.
1: To save families money.
0: Money, right.
1: And the same with beef. You don't have to debate me. Debate them.
0: Well, they're debating themselves.
1: If doing away with the tariffs saves families money, then why wouldn't you draw down all tariffs? It's not going to happen where it goes to zero. I don't expect that. But why not take the brunt of what you have in place now and eliminate it or drop it down to where it was before to save families money? Why wouldn't you do that? Is it pride? I can't tell you. The debate isn't with me. It's with them.
0: We are Red Eye Radio.
2: 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Guaranteed since 1920.
3: It is now mid-May, but I think we can finally put to rest any additional freeze concerns for the central and eastern United States.
4: With USDA meteorologist Brad Rippey saying, late April, early May cold outbreaks and freeze events following record warmth in March and early April raised crop concerns.
3: With specialty crops and with winter wheat, it often doesn't take very long to do significant damage at a certain stage of development.
4: And in the case of fruit trees, plants, and vines, in freeze event locales,
3: concerns have extended from the Midwest into the Mid-Atlantic and Northeast. Extensive reports of damage to a variety of specialty crops, and at least on a local to regional scale, this could result in a reduction of fruit availability. It's also extended into the wine grape sector, and we could see a year where we don't see a whole lot of wine production in some of the hardest hit areas of the Northeast and the Mid-Atlantic.
4: I'm Rod Bain reporting for the U.S. Department of Agriculture in Washington, D.C.
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0: We are Red Eye Radio. He is Eric Carlin. I'm Gary McNamara. And the other thing, and you were talking about before, you know, with the war in Iran and inflation and everything else. Every day that this goes on, where there's indecision from the White House, and we saw it, we mentioned it the other day when two of the biggest supporters in the media, the president, which is the New York Post, and the Wall Street Journal editorial page, war with Iran, have said, do something.
1: Yeah, right.
0: But just sitting here with every single day, you know, saying, okay, well, he hasn't said in the last 36 hours that Iran wants a deal and maybe we're getting a deal. I mean, the talk is much more negative now, but every day that the liberal media throws out accusations about whether they're true or not, about what Iran is doing, that they have their missile sites back, whatever, every single day erodes the support from his own party.

0: Stroll. Cha-cha, hefty stroll.
1: Hefty, hefty, hefty.
0: Hefty slider bag. Seal it with a slide. One more time now, y'all. Come on.
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0: Daytime is overrated. Nights are where it's at. Uh-huh. With Gary and Eric on Red Eye Radio.
1: That's true. The big guy speaks the truth. So I'm just editorial board. Wall Street Journal.
2: Yeah.
1: The Senate, well, they did. They confirmed him yesterday. Did they confirm him? Kevin Warsh was confirmed, I thought.
3: Well, you know what was interesting?
1: It said his poise this week to be confirmed. I thought he was yesterday.
3: Well, Newsmax reported that he was confirmed. Others, all the other sources said cleared a key Senate hurdle, thought was committee.
1: Okay, all right.
3: But it said, here's from Newsmax.com. U.S. Senate on Tuesday confirmed Kevin Warsh as to a 14-year term as Federal Reserve Governor, marking an important step toward his succeeding Jerome Powell.
1: Okay.
3: So not as
1: All right, okay.
3: Chair.
1: That's what, okay.
3: Yeah.
1: So, but here it is.
3: Yeah.
1: Because I saw that same thing, too, and I'm like, oh, okay. The Senate is poised this week to confirm Kevin Warsh as the new chair of the Federal Reserve. And the Wall Street veteran may be wondering why he ever signed up for this duty.
3: Yeah.
1: Tuesday's consumer inflation data for April shows he's inheriting one of the most difficult monetary tasks since Paul Volcker took over from G. William Miller in 1979.
3: Mm.
1: By the way, I'm old enough. I remember that.
3: Yeah.
1: I remember how high interest rates had to go to tame that inflation.
3: You remember when Volcker had curves. Only economists are going to get that joke. That's so sad.
1: Yes. So when you look at it, and they talk about, you know, I almost said Volcker. they talk about, you know, Powell and the fact of, remember, he was the one that said inflation is transitory and then admitted later on, you know, that interest rates, you know, with all the borrowing the government was doing and all the money that they were throwing in and you know, stimulus and, you know, everything that happened during his term that did the opposite. And they're like, you know, he even admits he did stuff that was just not good. But if you're looking to tame inflation right now, because if you look at it and because they go through this here and they said, let me just read a few things here about consumer prices rose 6.6% in April or 3.8% over the last 12 months. That's down from 0.9% in March. And some 40% of the increase was related to the Iran war's energy shock. But that's little consolation since so-called core prices, that's taking out food and energy, rose 0.4% in April, an acceleration from 0.2% in March and 2.8% for 12 months. Service prices were notably hot, with shelter up 0.6% and overall non-energy services up 0.5% or 3.3% over 12 months. The disinflation in goods prices also seems to have stopped, as apparel prices are up 4.2% in the last year, and Whirlpool last week announced it raised prices 10% in April as two examples. Those figures confirm the inflation pop in the recent personal consumption expenditure data. They also suggest that the disinflation earlier this year may have been another false drawings that have typified recent Fed performance. The central bank keeps thinking it has inflation conquered and it begins a monetary easing cycle, only to find out its optimism is premature. Mm-hmm. The last inflation report marks a dispiriting end to Jerome Powell's 8-year tenure as Fed chair. The press focuses mainly on President Trump's relentless attacks on Mr. Powell and praises him as a stalwart of Fed independence. We've supported the president. We've supported him from those unfair assaults. But Fed chiefs are measured overall by their stewardship of the economy, especially price stability. On those grounds, Mr. Powell's tenure has been a notable failure. Mm. The nearby chart tracks consumer price inflation across 8 years. Of Powell's two terms, and then they just go through it all. He goes, Mr. Powell's tragic error was the pandemic era price spike that he dismissed for too long as transitory.
3: Yes.
1: Prices soared before the Fed recognized its mistake, hitting an annual rate of 9.1% in June of 2022. The Fed still largely blames supply chain disruptions for the inflation spike rather than its policy choices to accommodate blowout federal spending and keep interest rates long or low for too long. And that's the problem right there when you look at the Fed. The fact that they still look at supply chains as the problem in that inflation.
3: Yeah, yeah.
1: The problem that the people in charge and Powell didn't recognize that it was the blowout federal spending that caused it.
3: Yeah. Right.
1: And blaming something else that was not to blame.
3: Yeah, no, that's
1: for the long-term inflation that we had. It might have, we know the supply chain had an effect, but also people pulled back from buying at that point too.
3: If you're
1: because a lot of people were unemployed for a period of time there or had cut back hours.
3: Right. Yeah.
1: And to sit there and ignore it and go, no, it was a supply chain that caused it and not the blowout spending and keeping interest rates low at that point.
3: Right.
1: To ignore that, this is why I've always said we believe that these people that are in power somehow have intelligence beyond what we can understand, and they don't.
3: No, they don't. And if you're building a case against Powell, that should be the focus on the whole transitory thing. You know, if you think of the mindset and where we have been, you have to remind people because people live in the bubble today. I don't know what kind of case you have to make against Powell. I think, again, on the merits, it's already made. And it clearly wasn't going to be the case that he was going to fire Powell as chairman because we didn't get to that point. So the point is that you can, in bringing on Warsh, and hopefully taking a new direction. I can't tell you what is going to happen when it comes to a Fed chair. Because, as you just mentioned, you know, so many people believe that, well, they're in that place for a reason. They must be qualified. Well, not everybody Trump has hired on has stayed on. So I don't know if that will be the case for a Fed chair or is doing an effective job. I don't know if that'll be the case with this Fed chair, next Fed chair, or the following, or whoever it is in that position. And it's been I think you get into the wonkish type of territory, especially when it was never going to be the case that you were going to fire Jerome Powell. And then you're counting on people in a very small group of people to put any thought into that was going nowhere to begin with. The what the Fed is doing, I mean, I'm going to criticize. I don't care if it's Warsh or Jerome Powell. It doesn't, Janet Yellen, I don't care who it is. That's at the helm. I don't care who it is. It's going to be, again, humans are involved in any human endeavor. There's going to be a lot of flaws, especially with so many, they've got a whole group.
1: Right.
3: That is going to, you know, they're going to make the decision as a group. And we can get into the whole idea of them, the Fed should be audited and there should be greater oversight and everything else. And we've had those discussions for years, but the people don't care. When we're, you know, getting close to $39 trillion in debt and nobody bats an eye.
1: Well,
3: then I don't know what to tell you.
1: When you had, because you and I grew up all the time, you could make, you know, because of the Fed rate, you could make, everybody could had a passbook account, a savings account. You could make decent money on it.
3: Yeah.
1: Remember?
3: Yeah.
1: My entire life. And all of a sudden we got to what, 15 years ago?
3: Yeah.
1: And all of a sudden the interest rate was, just until a couple of years ago, what you got if you had something in the bank, 0.000001%.
3: Yeah, it was.
1: That was always manufactured.
3: Yeah,
1: that was that, and right. That was more in my opinion, that was political to keep the interest on the debt low. I mean, right. There was so much manipulation of the that you and I back in 2012. Remember the whole thing. China's manipulating their currency. Like, what the hell you think we're doing?
3: Yeah, we do it all the time.
1: You know, it's like, what are you talking about? Yeah. But we need to stop China from manipulating. We're doing the same thing.
3: Yep.
1: And so what the thing that got me about Powell, there were a number of things, but the transitory statement, obviously, and we said it at that time with inflation, was a political statement.
3: Yeah.
1: It was not an economic statement.
3: Right.
1: It was not based in economic, in solid economic projections.
3: Right.
1: It wasn't.
3: No. Nope.
1: It was a political statement to protect what? The people in power? I don't know. I can't read the mind. But we knew it was wrong at the time. Remember the laughter we had. It's transitory. It's transitory. Yeah. And that's where my friend Richard.
3: Right.
1: Richard Rosso, the great financial analyst and an investor down in Houston,
3: mm-hmm.
1: came up with permatory.
3: Yeah, which is brilliant.
1: Yeah, I think my friend Richard should become Fed chair.
3: No, I'd love that.
1: But
3: at least could trust his methodology, his thinking, right?
1: Well, I mean that's the point. The transitory never made any economic sense. It just didn't. And the amount of money that was being pumped. And by the way, other economists knew it. Yeah. Obama economists knew it.
3: Oh, yeah.
1: They warned you can't be printing money you can't be borrowing this kind of money and just throwing it into the hands of the people.
3: Lawrence Summers.
1: Yeah, Larry Summers said it. Can't do it. The warnings were all there.
3: Yep. Everybody knew it. Anybody yeah. old enough that had seen it before recognized it again.
1: And so really with worse right now, I mean, you know, what do you do? I mean, with because how long is the war going to last?
3: Right.
1: Because I don't know where to go with interest rates right now. If you ask me, all right. I don't know when the next meeting is, when they're going to raise it. Is it June? I don't even know.
3: But it's pretty much everybody believes any kind of rate decrease is off the table, you know, with the current situation. Yeah. So
1: that's why you do it. You know, that's why you do it every month, every few months, whatever, when they meet to do that. Because I look at it, I go, I don't know what I would do right now. I don't know.
3: Yeah, mid-June.
1: There's too many variables right now.
3: You know, the miss yesterday, the median forecast for year over year inflation was 3.7 and we hit 3.8. Core inflation year over year, the median forecast was 2.7 and we hit 2.8. And so, you know, which isn't a massive miss on either one of those. Everything else, in fact, I think was pretty much on target. But month over month. But again, if we're still looking at 3.5%, let's say we're looking at 3.5% inflation. If Warsh is at the helm, are you going to make a move to lower interest rates? And does the rest of the Fed agree with you? You know, so that's the question.
1: And my thing is, as this continues to go on, if gas prices remain high. By the way, my gas prices at my gas station went to $3.99.
3: Mm-hmm.
1: Yeah. I think we were up to, I think the most we reached was $4.39.
3: Yeah.
1: I think
3: my neighborhood's somewhere around there.
1: So we're down a little bit.
3: I haven't
1: bit,
3: bought
1: so.
3: Gas in a few days, but yeah.
1: Shut up.
3: Yeah.
1: And people may be saying, Gary, that was quite rude. I mean, shut up just for... He hasn't filled up with gas? I mean, where did that come
3: from? I drive
1: from?
3: A heavy truck. It's pretty heavy for a Chevy 1500.
1: Oh, you are driving because you're going to Wichita Falls more.
3: Yeah, I'm going, I'm going to my parents.
1: The shut up was because he only drives a couple of miles to work.
3: Yeah, my commute is only.
1: Right, where I have 28 miles.
3: 2.2 miles. That was, yeah.
1: I know that was
3: quite, I coast home usually.
1: Quite reactionary of me.
3: I don't even know if I'll start my truck next time.
1: To say to shut up. But yeah. I mean, yeah, I look at it and I say, okay, where do I go? Because how much of the inflation. Remember, tariffs have been lowered. Mm-hmm. They're collecting a lot less in tariffs now.
3: Right.
1: So that's off the table. And how much of, you know, you look at right now because of the energy prices, that's what's causing the vast majority of the inflation out there.
3: Yeah. Yep.
1: We are Red Eye Radio.
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1: 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I'm Gary McNamara. Yeah, so the Fed chairmanship is not a job I would want.
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7: I'm Christopher Cruz in Washington. The Labor Department has reported inflation climbed 3.8% last month, fueled in part by the war with Iran. CBS's Jason Allen says the increased cost of goods is forcing consumers to rethink their spending priorities.
8: Consumers across the country are now weighing where to spend their money.
9: My wages aren't rising, but my bills keep rising.
10: It's not supposed to be like this. It doesn't have to be like this.
8: And the frustration is spilling out on social media.
7: And in Los Angeles, there was a long line for a chance to win free gas Tuesday morning. CBS News Los Angeles reporter Amanda Starantino was there.
11: This free gas giveaway comes at a time when many Southern California drivers say filling up has become a financial strain. The average price for a gallon of regular gas in LA County is now just over $6.20, more than 23 cents in the last month, and more than a dollar higher than this time last year. Analysts say the recent spike is being driven by global concerns over oil supply and ongoing tensions in the Middle East.
7: President Trump is on the way to Asia for a two-day summit with Chinese President Xi Jinping in Beijing. Air Force One made a brief refueling stop in Alaska. From the Chinese capital, CBS's Anna Corrin reports the summit could have grave implications for the democratically governed island nation of Taiwan.
12: We know Trump needs Xi's help to end the Iran war. This has caused global instability. We are now into its third month, and there is no off-ramp. China can provide that, but Xi is just as transactional as Trump, and he will want something major in return, and that would be Taiwan.
7: On social media, President Trump said he's going to ask Xi to open up China to American businesses. He called him a leader of extraordinary distinction. The FDA commissioner is out.
13: Marty McCarry is resigning as head of the Food and Drug Administration. He was an outspoken opponent of COVID measures during the pandemic. But in recent weeks, health industry executives, abortion opponents, and others complained about him. Most recently, vaping lobbyists said he was blocking approval of fruit-flavored e-cigarettes, flavors which sometimes appeal to children. When asked about his resignation, President Trump praised McCarry and said, quote, he's a terrific guy and that he's going to go on, he's going to do well. Linda Kenyon, CBS News, the White House.
7: Senate Republicans plan to move forward with a proposal to give up to $1 billion for security upgrades to President Trump's White House ballroom project. Senate Minority Leader Chuck Schumer.
14: These ballroom Republicans are choosing Trump's chandelier over your child care, Trump's ego over your electric bill, Trump's palace over the people's priorities.
7: This is CBS News.
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7: Texas officials are accusing a dominant streaming service of spying on its customers.
22: State Attorney General Ken Paxton has filed a lawsuit claiming Netflix collects its users' data without consent and sells it to commercial data brokers and advertising technology companies for billions of dollars a year. The suit also claims Netflix creates addictive features that keep users, including children, on the platform, like automatically playing a new show when one ends. In a statement, Netflix says it takes its members' privacy seriously and claims the lawsuit lacks merit. Michael Wallace, CBS News.
7: Officials at the California State University system have decided to allow the system's campuses to offer three-year bachelor degrees in hopes of attracting more working-age students and then boosting their job prospects. Trustees have approved three new degree types, Bachelor of Education, Bachelor of Professional Studies, and Bachelor of Applied Studies. Christopher Cruz, CBS News.
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1: All across America, we are Red Eye Radio. We is me and he. Me, he. He is Eric Carley and I'm Gary McNamara. Hi. Hello. All right, so time for the entertainment portion of the show.
2: Okay. Because it's been far less than entertaining up until now.
1: Democrat Chris Van Hollen asking questions to FBI Director Cash Patel. And basically, it becomes a back and forth of who's the bigger drunk?
2: Who's smoking the most weed?
1: Here we go. I will say this for Van Hollen, though. They should find, if you're going to go after somebody, and this is the Atlantic story that he's, Cash Patel's, you know, filed a defamation lawsuit against.
2: Yeah, right.
1: That, you know, said basically, you know, he's been missing meetings, drinking on the job, and things like that. And he denies it. But remember, Van Hollen's the one that, remember the, when he was having the margaritas with the Maryland dad?
2: Yeah. Yeah.
1: So they go back and forth on that one, but here it is.
3: Here we go. So you agree, Director Patel, that if one of your agents was unable to perform his or her duties because of excessive drinking, you would need to take corrective or disciplinary action. You agree with that statement?
4: We would implement the inspection review process, just like these other agencies have their own internal investigations, and complete that review.
3: As I said in my opening remarks, I really don't care about your personal life so long as you are able to perform your public and official responsibilities, which are awesome responsibilities. Multiple reports, including reporting by The Atlantic, have alleged episodes of excessive drinking, unexplained absences, and behavior that concerned current and former FBI and DOJ officials. You have publicly denied those allegations and filed a defamation lawsuit. So today, as you testify before Congress, is it your testimony that those allegations are categorically false?
4: Unequivocally categorically false.
3: So there have been no occasions during your tenure when FBI personnel were unable to promptly reach you?
4: Absolutely not. You can ask my entire workforce. They hear from me at every single hour of the day, as do these great gentlemen here, as do the men and women of the interagency and state and local law enforcement and the White House.
3: And so there have been no occasions when your security detail had difficulty waking or locating you, is that right?
4: Nope, it's a total farce. I don't even know where you get this stuff, but it doesn't make it credible because you say so.
3: I'm not saying it, Director Patel. It's been written and documented.
4: You are literally saying it.
3: No, I'm saying that these are reports, Director Patel.
4: No, and unlike your baseless reports, the only person that was slinging margaritas in El Salvador on the taxpayer dollar with a convicted gangbanging rapist was you.
3: You know, the
4: only person that ran up a $7,000 bar tab in Washington, D.C. at the lobby bar was you.
3: This
4: so the only individual in this room that has been drinking on taxpayer dime during
3: are
4: the day
3: polygraphing
4: is you.
3: Director Patel, come on. These are serious allegations that were made against you. They're
4: the allegations
3: in a lawsuit
4: are
3: that
4: false.
3: You filed.
4: You drinking margaritas with a gangbanger through and on
3: video. Just goes to show
4: you running a $7,000 bar tab at the lobby bar has been filed by your own office.
3: Goes to
4: you
3: show
4: drink during the day. That's you.
3: Mr.
4: This
3: Chairman,
4: is the ultimate example of hypocrisy.
3: Mr. Chairman,
4: I will not be tarnished by baseless allegations and fraudulent statements from the media.
1: You know what it sounds like? I think I told you that my brother just learned to text in the last 6 months.
2: Yeah, right.
1: And my brother, along with my sister, is a saint. You know, they take care of my dad 24/7, full-time caretakers.
2: Yeah.
1: But he's got a lot of time on his hands. And so since he learned to text, take a guess who gets the majority of the texts. Well, the texts going back and forth are basically who was a bigger drunk in college. Going back a half century.
2: All right. Do we have a winner yet?
1: No.
2: Oh, okay.
1: I mean, half the stuff isn't true, but we make stuff up as we go along. It's just, you know, it's pretty funny. I'll tell you, if those texts became public, I'd be in deep trouble because if I was in political office, what's all this about here?
2: Yeah. Exactly.
1: But your brother claims
2: your own family member,
1: exactly.
2: Mr. McNamara.

0: May I remind you, you are probably not under oath because we're on a debate stage, but however...
1: Well, what it is, it's our continuing effort to accuse the other one of being a bigger loser and a pitiful human being in life, which is exactly what brothers do to each other, even when you get in, even when you get to retirement age. It never changes. So, I was like, it's like maybe Van Hollen wasn't the one to ask that question.
2: Yeah, right.
1: Or to keep emphasizing on it. And apparently part of his filing was $7,000 for a party or liquor or something that happened, that according to Hill.com. That, you know how that ended, though? They both agreed, I don't think it's going to happen, but they both agreed that they would take alcohol tests, but only if the other one was there.
2: Right, yeah. All right.
1: You know, the problem is not the Atlantic story. The problem is, and the story was Trump wasn't pleased with it when he was with the Olympians in the locker room and champagne was flowing and stuff like that.
2: Right.
1: Trump's not a drinker. He doesn't, we all know that. He's never drank, and so he doesn't like that imagery.
2: Yeah, right.
1: You know?
2: Yeah.
1: And so that's the, not that he did anything wrong or was drunk. I'm not making that accusation.
2: He just doesn't like the imagery of it.
1: He just doesn't like that imagery, but that's not going anywhere. I mean, I just thought it was when they were going back and forth. It was just, it was entertaining.
2: Yeah. Yeah.
1: All right. In other news, I like this one because when I saw the headline, ex-BLM activist, that's Black Lives Matter activist, says, Democrats are the racists. I went, where have I heard that before? A former Black Lives Matter activist pulled back the curtain on what he called the fraud and indoctrination of the radical left, explaining why he came to believe the movement that he supported was a scam. Xavier DeRosso said he spent his youth supporting liberal causes, describing himself as the kid in college spreading woke stuff on campus, but that his awakening came during the 2020 George Floyd riots. He joined, he was on Riley Gaines' podcast to discuss what changed his mind. Socialism has literally never worked. Black Lives Matter has always been a scam. And the Democratic Party has always been the party of racism and violence. I have just been drinking the Kool-Aid because this was the indoctrination that was put upon me from the age of a little child. These are all quotes, by the way.
2: Yeah. Right.
1: DeRosso now is a conservative content creator and a personality for PragerU, conservative publication, videos, whatever the content, whatever that's done by Dennis Prager, explained that his shift began while being cast for the Netflix reality show The Circle. He started researching conservative arguments, initially wanting to debunk them, but then realized he'd been blinded by his own confirmation bias. He said that when he tried to question things like the riots or whether the millions raised were actually going to the victims' families, he was met with hostility from Black Lives Matter. Whenever I called it out, I was told that I needed to stay in line or that I was losing the plot, and I just got sick of it, adding that he realized how performative activism actually is. Ooh, I like that line.
2: Yeah.
1: Wow, that's a great line. And, I thought of when I, you could, the Black Lives Matter protest, but when you look at now, it's No Kings.
2: Well, it's pretty much all modern activism on the left is performative. Because you can't tell me, and by the way, we know this because of what we have seen with how well organized a lot of these events are, right? There's big money that goes into organizing them. Yes, they're shared thought, and there are a lot of lunatics on the left, no doubt. But you're going to take it to another level when the camera's rolling. It is performative. It is, in fact, I think for a lot of the people there, I think they're there to see the train wreck.
1: He said at the time in 2020 that while he outwardly supported these movements, the Black Lives Matter movement, he had long-standing reservations about their messaging. He noted he had family and friends who worked in law enforcement during the height of the anti-police movement. I thought it was weird that so many people were demonizing every single cop and every single police department.
2: Where'd
1: you hear that before? Mm. That sounds like something that I'd heard on Red Eye Radio. Mm. And I thought it was insane to watch the looting and rioting happening. He also noted that the families of the victims of violence were not actually being helped by the organization claiming to support them. Breonna Taylor's mother was even speaking out, saying that her daughter's name and death were being exploited and there were millions of dollars being made off her death. Not a single dollar went to her, went to legal fees or anything of that nature. So I just started seeing the fraud pretty early on. In 2025, federal prosecutors launched an investigation into whether senior leaders of the Black Lives Matter organization defrauded donors of tens of millions of dollars. In December of 2025, the executive director of BLM Oklahoma was indicted on 25 federal counts, including wire fraud and money laundering, after allegedly embezzling over $3 million in donations to fund international travel, shopping, and real estate. But I think it's interesting just to find out when people on the left, you know, whether it's Michael Rappaport, who, by the way, is saying he might run for mayor of New York now.
2: Yeah, yeah.
1: You know, so.
2: All right.
1: Well. But when you see, I think it's fascinating because you really don't see major figures on the right moving to the left. You may have the Never Trumpers.
2: Yeah.
1: But, you know, you look at, for example, Bill Kristol.
2: Right.
1: He's completely changed his political philosophy.
2: Yeah, it's hard to believe he was ever a conservative.
1: Yeah, when you look at it, it doesn't make it, and he doesn't explain why.
2: No, because we judge him based on what he has said since becoming pretty much the Never Trumper. I mean, if you're going to put a face on the whole Never Trumper thing, it's his.
1: Well, I mean, you can disagree with Trump. We disagree with Trump. We haven't given We disagree with everybody.
2: That's the points we have made, and we have said, okay, but explain why you disagree from a conservative point of view, and he's gone in the opposite direction.
1: Right. We haven't changed our opinions on anything.
2: No.
1: And, you know, and so we can criticize. And plus, you know, I voted for Trump 3 times. I don't hate anybody. There isn't any emotional hate. I don't hate anybody.
2: I want him to continue to have control of the House and Senate.
1: Yeah. And
2: until he's done being president.
1: And I want the Republicans in the executive branch. I mean, my whole point is I want, even though the Republican Party is not as conservative as I would like, the option is not an option.
2: There is no turning back.
1: And people recognize that. They recognize the fact that, you know, you're not, I haven't been emotionally damaged because Trump or anybody else is in political office.
2: No.
1: You know, it's not like I can't eat, I can't sleep, I can't do this because I disagree with every politician.
2: That's where they were. Right. Remember when he won in 2016 and when he won again in 2024. They just lost their ever-loving mind.
1: I don't think there's a politician I've ever agreed with 100%.
2: No.
1: And so, you know, and so they get the criticism. We analyze things, and people recognize that. But it's when the hate and emotional immaturity just comes out of nowhere.
2: Yeah.
1: Where, like, with Bill Kristol, you never saw it before, and all of a sudden he's this absolute mush of liberal, insane emotion.
2: Well, and it was clear, I think, a big part of that. Now, he's behind everything that he says in terms of his opinions and everything else. But there was also that the liberal activist media embracing him as a never-Trumper, kind of like what they did with James Comey and others, where all of a sudden they just turn into something that's completely different than, now, not for Comey, but for Bill Kristol, than he had portrayed in the past, which tells me, again, the fact that he got emotional and clearly his emotions were driving him when he became a never-Trumper. That tells me that he was a liberal all along.
1: Or Liz Cheney.
2: Yes, same thing.
1: With everything with their investigation.
2: There's no way you can look at the January 6th committee,
1: right,
2: the whole thing,
1: and look at,
2: and justify it.
1: And look at the lack of any type of due process that she advocated.
2: Right.
1: Blew her conservative credentials completely. But we explained precisely. We just didn't say we hate Lynn Cheney because she disagrees with Trump.
2: No.
1: We explained specifically why she lost any chance of ever being able to promote conservative principles. Because right. If you don't believe in due process, you're not a conservative. Right. You're not a constitutionalist.
2: Right.
1: And so, you know, but there is no hatred I have towards anybody.
2: No.
1: I don't have time. There's too much other things to be emotional about. Like
2: exactly.
1: My stinky sports teams.
2: Right.
1: And
2: your annoying brother by text.
1: And my brother, yes. Yes, my brother.
2: Yeah.
1: We are Red Eye Radio.
2: Brought to you by FPPF, Fuel Power Max.
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1: We're Red Eye Radio. He's Eric Cronin. I'm Gary McNamara. I mean, I just love, I read the headline to start off the show. I was just going through headlines. But this was James Freeman's op-ed piece in the Wall Street Journal. Democrats still willing to consider candidates without Nazi tattoos. And it says, national media pundits may be ready to settle for a disturbingly kooky candidate for the U.S. Senate in vacation land, but the votes that count belong to Maine residents, with absentee voting set to begin next week for the state's June 9th primary. Not all Democrats ready to line up behind Graham Plattner. The message from professional progressives is that extremism can not only be tolerated, but can even be celebrated as charming authenticity. I just thought that was a great way to write that.
2: Yeah.
1: And just talking about the people like members of Governor Janet Mills' inner circle, a lot of people still going to, you know, claim they're going to vote for her. Right. And as we told you, there's another candidate, you know, in there also. But they're like, you know, there's more people coming out now, Democrats saying we can't have this. We can't have this.
2: Right.
1: We cannot have a Nazi as our candidate while really the mainstream of the Democratic Party is saying, no, no, no. Being a Nazi because you were angry and you were an angry Nazi shows genuine authenticity, and that's exactly what we need in the Democrat Party.
2: You were
1: Party.
2: Being real in the moment.
1: Yeah. Uh-huh.
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0: And he is Eric Harley, and I'm Gary McNamara. Good morning. Welcome. Download our Red Eye Radio app today, and you can listen when and where you choose. Now, this is one of my favorite things from yesterday, and I just happened to see it because I was just going through X, and Jonathan Turley wrote about it, and thecollegefix.com has it, and where the University of California at Davis has a thing called the Whole Earth Festival. Okay?
1: Yeah.
0: And be honest with you, it looks like all liberals in there.
1: Yeah.
0: Well, the Whole Earth Festival has written a public apology for an informal drum circle that it denounced as cultural appropriation.
1: Uh-huh.
0: And as Jonathan Turley writes, and so many other people commenting on it, it's like, he writes, given the presence of both drums and circles in every single culture, it's not clear where the appropriation was found. They couldn't find where the appropriation was, but they still had to apologize.
1: Yeah.
0: They don't even know what the hell they're apologizing for.
1: No, they can't find it. But we're sorry anyway. How many times does that happen? Someone made fun of, who was it that made fun of Jimmy Kimmel one time apologizing for a joke that he made? And I don't remember what it was about. And then they showed him at the podium. I don't know where he was. It looked like L.A. City Hall or something. It probably was outside his studios. And he's at the podium apologizing and crying. I was like, what are you apologizing for? You're a comedian.
0: Did you ever see...
1: You're supposed to be a comedian.
0: You ever see the interview? I'm sure there's been more than one interview. I saw the one interview where Daryl Hall, they asked him if he was culturally appropriating songs.
1: Yeah,
0: he was involved in cultural appropriation.
1: Right. Exactly. And no, remember...
0: He goes, I grew up with this music. And you know, so many of the rhythm and blues bands, when he was a kid, he went down to the studios. And he would do whatever they wanted him to do. I mean, he was a part of that.
1: That's where his training and influence was.
0: Exactly. That's where it all came from.
1: Right.
0: And I think, I forgot who it was that, I don't know if it was the OJs or the Spinners that were on, you know, the Daryl Hall, the great show.
1: Right,
0: I don't even know if it's still on anymore.
1: Yeah, Daryl's House.
0: Daryl's House.
1: I don't know if it is.
0: What a great, I mean, what a great show.
1: Yeah.
0: And it was either, I can't think, remember, was the, might have been the OJs. And they were blown away. They had no idea his background. And they went, oh, you're really legit. But he just said, he goes, look, I'm paraphrasing here. He said, music is music. We all pick up different influences.
1: Yeah.
0: If you make great music, you make great music.
1: Mm-hmm.
0: He said, I didn't create the sound that I have. I was influenced by it and went down my own, we went down our own path. And did it. I'm not taking credit for the genre.
1: Right.
0: I'm simply playing music because it's music, and music is supposed to bring people together. And the best thing in music is when you can take different forms of music and different types of performers and bring it all together. Music is not about separation. It's about bringing people together.
1: Right.
0: And so here you have this whole Earth Festival that had to write a public apology for having a drum circle. And they can't even figure out what the cultural appropriation is.
1: Right.
0: Nobody knows.
1: Yeah.
0: Because every culture has both drums and drum circles in their culture, apparently.
1: Yeah. Right. And because, I don't know, they don't belong to a culture. But we live still, the left lives in the world of apologies. You're part of a movement today. You're the oppressor tomorrow. Nope, wait. You're the oppressor today.
0: It's so much easier being a... It's so much easier being a conservative than a liberal.
1: No, it would be exhausting to be a liberal.
0: I mean...
1: The rules change every day, which means you've got to go to the door. The rule book's on... I think this is how they do it. They deliver it to the door every day. Like DoorDash drops it off or something. And then you got to read the rule book because it changed from last night when you went to bed.
0: Man, I just.
1: I'm
0: sorry. I have to apologize for cultural appropriation, or I have to apologize because your sensitivity, and blah, blah, blah, blah, blah, blah, blah, blah, blah.
1: Justin Timberlake did a duet with Prince's hologram at the Super Bowl. And not only did they come out and say that was wrong, and I'd say I'd probably agree with it, I didn't see it. You and I always just comment on the news that comes from whatever event. No, I didn't see it. I know, saw the clip.
0: I know why you said it's probably wrong, but it got nothing to do with cultural appropriation.
1: No, it's the hologram thing. Yeah. Stop it. Right. And so that whole thing then quickly evolved into, and all of your music, Justin, is cultural appropriation. Huh? Here's a guy that was hired to do the Super Bowl for, and it's announced months ahead of time. Here's the halftime show. And so he comes out, he does this, which again, stop with the holograms. You know, there's actual, I just read this the other day. Prince's estate does not allow for a tribute band. You can do cover songs, a cover song. You can't be a Prince tribute band. They go after you legally. And so it's obviously.
0: Wow.
1: Yeah. So it's obviously controlled. That was controlled by the estate of Prince. They have to run that through them. The Super Bowl, the entertainment committee, the whole thing, months of planning and promotion of this. And the moment it's done. Look, cheesy doing it with a hologram. Sorry. But it evolved into all of your music is cultural appropriation. You got blonde hair and blue eyes. Sorry. And
0: you need to sing white music.
1: Well, and it's like the dude's been around forever. You and I were just talking during the break about boy bands.
0: Yeah.
1: And he was, you know. He was in sync and you know, launched his solo career out of that. So he's been around for a long time. I mean, I took my daughter to see NSYNC. She was in middle school, I think. And, I mean, it was, I don't know, back in the 90s, whenever it was. So he's been around for so long, then all of a sudden, no, it's cultural appropriation.
0: Well, that's
1: the rule book changing.
0: We better first explain before we lose our music street cred.
1: Yeah,
0: why we were talking boy bands?
1: Because I'm
0: just getting over
1: because all the posters you put up in the control room. That was obvious.
0: As you can tell, I mean, my voice is still a little out of it. Both of us, over on the other side of the wall.
1: Yeah, producer Alan caught what we had. I blame me, quite frankly.
0: I don't know if Ron is sick, but Alan caught it.
1: Yeah.
0: Respiratory thing. So I'm just going through the TV. Saturday or Sunday, I was like, I just can't do anything. And there was I don't know if it was HBO Max or whatever, but there was it was CW.
1: Hmm.
0: They always have music documentaries.
1: Yeah, okay.
0: And it was on boy bands. And I just happened to, you know, click, I go, what's this? End up watching the whole thing.
1: Mm.
0: Now, when boy bands became popular in the 90s, I'm into completely different music. I mean, I didn't even pay attention. I was like, boy bands manufactured, whatever.
1: Yeah.
0: I learned a lot.
1: Mm-hmm.
0: I learned a lot about so many of the so-called boy bands that said, we weren't boy bands.
1: Yeah.
0: We weren't manufactured. We actually came together on our own and did the, and it's like, you know, they're talking about, the stereotyping and bigotry of calling us a boy band and how they all hate the whole boy band thing.
1: It's like calling Metallica hair metal.
0: Yeah.
1: And they weren't hair metal.
0: Yeah, great, great. Well, it's like when people start saying, well, I'm into heavy metal and, you know, Poison.
1: Yeah. That's not metal.
0: And I'm just like, well, you know, and I actually listened to some of the music and they did some a cappella stuff and I forgot which band it was, but went through all different ones. In fact, a band that I actually had no idea was a boy band, and I had their album in the 90s, a band called, and they were actually in the documentary called The Moffats from Canada.
1: Mm-hmm.
0: And to me, they were a rock band,
1: mm-hmm.
0: and they played their own instruments.
1: Right.
0: I never knew it until I met a woman down here in Texas. She goes, do you like any of the boy bands? I'm like, no, I hate them. She goes, I like The Moffats. I go, I've got that album. They're a boy band. And she goes, they're a boy band. I go, no, they're not. Yes, they are. And apparently they fit the definition. you know, of a boy band.
1: Yeah.
0: They were being played on the alternative stations up there.
1: Mm-hmm.
0: Yeah. Out of Toronto.
1: Yeah.
0: You know, and so that's why you never looked at them as a, you know, because they didn't play boy bands.
1: Well, I saw a Def Leppard video like about a month or two ago, and I said, you know, I said to myself, I said, self, they're kind of like a boy band with instruments is what they became. If you followed Def Leppard from the beginning, which I did, then they, you know, pour some sugar on me.
0: Oh, God,
1: sorry, that's a weird request.
0: Well, no, that's why.
1: Yeah.
0: People have asked me, because I know I've done a variety of things in my life, but the hardest job I ever had was, the hardest job I ever had was a wedding DJ.
1: Mm-hmm.
0: Now, I've explained the problems. I worked for a guy. We played records back then, and we were getting into maybe some CDs.
1: Yeah.
0: It was records.
1: Yeah.
0: So you had to have all there was nowhere where you go on the computer, the bride's family has asked for this song, and you punch it in, download it, and play it.
1: Mm-hmm.
0: No, didn't have it. And he would never have, if they requested 10 songs, he might have 5 for me.
1: Yeah.
0: But what I hated the most is when that song came out, and I had to play that damn song, which I hated more than anything on the planet, more than anything ever in my life, maybe, besides Bobby Goldsboro watching Scotty grow.
1: Mm-hmm. Honey.
0: Or Honey. No, you're right. It was Honey. Yeah. Watching Scotty grow was Honey. It's,
1: Yeah.
0: Look how big the tree has grown. but
1: are you admitting to burying her under a tree? Sorry.
0: And so I had to actually play that. And then this one, I can still remember the one wedding. It was at a fire hall. I had to play it like 10 times. Play it again. Play it again. Play it again. And I remember when I would get there, the check would be there. And it was like, and we're going back. When did that song come out? Late 80s?
1: Yeah,
0: late
1: 80s. Yeah, 86, 88, somewhere. Okay. I don't know.
0: Yeah, so, and, you know, I was making like $500 a night.
1: Mm-hmm.
0: It was great money.
1: Mm-hmm.
0: And I felt like I was a prostitute.
1: Well, you play with the crowd once. That's why they pay you. So, look, I've had a bride, and it was a family member, whisper into my ear, and I did have the advantage of downloading songs on the fly. I'm sitting there working on a laptop. And I always get asked to do it because a couple of times I did. And this one time, the bride gently whispered into my ear, turn that blank off. And she didn't use the word blank. And I was like, you know, I'm just downloading popular songs, right? And it was like, oh, man, I wasn't getting paid before. I'm totally not getting paid now. So, yeah. Yeah, that's a nightmare of a job.
0: The hardest money I ever had to earn. But the whole point was they got into the whole thing about cultural appropriation.
1: Mm-hmm.
0: And so that's why it's been on my mind. So when I saw Turley talking about the whole Earth Festival at UC Davis that had to write a public apology for a drum circle, and it's like, well, all cultures have drums and circles, and they play music in circles.
1: Right.
0: There is no ethnicity that claims that claims ownership to it to begin with, but they had to apologize and not even know what they were apologizing for.
1: Right.
0: Just amazing.
1: Yeah. You can't define it.
0: You can't even define it anymore. I would hate to be a liberal just because I've always have to, can I say this?
1: No.
0: Can I say this? Can I say this? Can I say
1: well,
0: this?
1: Well, no. This is exactly what's going on with the 28 candidates. Who's going to rise to the top? Well, today it's AOC, but it might be somebody else tomorrow. Why? Because today you're the champion, tomorrow you're the oppressor.
0: Well, the perfect example is Tom Steyer can't answer the question, are you evil because you're a billionaire? Because
1: exactly.
0: AOC says,
1: right,
0: you got to be a criminal. So are you a criminal?
1: Right. Yep. So exhausting for them, but we love it.
0: Oh, yeah. Keep it going because it makes our show.
1: Yeah.
0: Well, we don't have to do any work anymore.
1: Exactly.
0: That's it. That's
1: yeah, thank you.
0: Yeah. We are Red Eye Radio.
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0: We are on our radio. He's Eric Carly and I'm Gary McNamara. Well, Mamdani got an extra $4 billion from Hochul.
1: Oh,
0: so
1: man.
0: New York State has decided to fund the communist regime, at least for this budget. yep. of Mindani. And he said, well, we may have some kind of cuts and we're going to add more user fees, I guess, is what they're going to do.
1: Right. Yeah.
0: Add more user fees or whatever. But the property tax thing has been dropped.
1: Yeah. Right.
0: He might have been impeached if he would have done that.
1: Exactly. Yeah. Well, it's a problem.
0: But the rest of New York?
1: Yeah.
0: I'm sure you're happy to be funding more of New York City.
1: It's for the better good.
0: Yes.
1: That's not even your city.

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5: I'm Deborah Rodriguez. President Trump is expected to arrive in Beijing soon for meetings with his Chinese counterpart Xi Jinping. At the top of their agenda, the Middle East war. CBS's Anna Corrin is in Beijing.
6: President Trump, he needs President Xi's help to end the Iran war. As we know, China is one of Iran's closest allies, certainly its largest trading partner. It buys 90% of Iran's oil. But more than that, you know, China needs to have the Strait of Hormuz open as well.
5: Back home, wartime inflation is hitting hard at the gas pump, where the national average is $4.51 a gallon today. It's also hitting at restaurants. CBS's Jason Allen reports from Dallas.
7: During his 40 years in the restaurant business,
8: 2 cheeseburgers.
7: Mark McGuire says he has never seen a time like the last 2 months.
8: Since the beginning of March is probably the craziest time I've seen in my entire career in the restaurant industry.
9: The craziest in your entire career?
8: Craziest. Outside of maybe the first 2 months of COVID.
7: He showed us his invoices, which now all include a fuel surcharge. Yep. The availability of wine, fish, and produce is in question daily, he says, and customers are ordering less.
5: Doctors at a Nebraska biocontainment unit say the American cruise ship passenger who tested positive for hantavirus is still asymptomatic. 16 states are now monitoring other potential cases. CBS News medical contributor Dr. Celine Gounder is dismayed over a growing wave of misinformation about the outbreak.
10: The public health agencies that should fill the gap are weaker than ever. The CDC has not had a permanent director for 8 months and was slow to issue even the most basic health alert to clinicians. That didn't come out until Friday.
5: Yesterday, FDA Chief Marty McCarry resigned. Meantime, a French woman who contracted hantavirus on the MV Hondius is now in critical condition. Three passengers have died. Sad night for basketball fans.
11: The NBA family mourns the passing of two of its own.
5: PA announcer at a playoff game in San Antonio after news Jason Collins, the first active player to say he was gay, died of a brain tumor at the age of 47. Collins' advice.
12: What would I say to every other professional athlete or just person, period, is just, you know, live your authentic life. Realize that there's support there.
5: 29-year-old Memphis forward Brandon Clark was found dead at his home in L.A. yesterday. Police investigating a possible overdose. Next September 11th, the Memorial and Museum in New York City will add a new moment of silence to honor people who died from the health effects of the terror attack. This is CBS News.
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5: Conan's going for a three-peat at the Oscars.
18: I am Conan O'Brien, the last human host of the Academy Awards.
19: That's Conan O'Brien from this year's Academy Awards. The Academy making the announcement at Disney's Upfront presentation here in New York. The last person to host the Oscars at least three consecutive years, Billy Crystal, from 1990 to 1993. This will also be the second to last Oscar ceremony for ABC, as Hollywood's Biggest Night moves to YouTube in 2029. Matt Wolf, CBS News.
5: Marco Rubio, Maduro maxing? The Secretary of State went viral on social media after he showed up in a Nike tracksuit to join President Trump for the plane ride to China. The matching gray hooded zip-up and sweatpants? The same ones Venezuelan President Nicolas Maduro wore when he was captured by U.S. forces in January. Deborah Rodriguez, CBS News.
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0: Now, it's Red Eye Radio. Gary McNamara and Eric Harley talk about everything from politics to social issues and news of the day. Whether

0: time since she made that comment. She can't earn a billion.
1: Right. She can. So she can't earn a billion, so yeah. She believes nobody else can.
0: Right.
1: But then this one. Democrats still willing to consider candidates without Nazi tattoos.
0: Yeah. Right. still willing to consider them. Oh, my gosh. I love it. My gosh. You know, this is the thing. At one point in my life, I remember when my dad retired from the military. And he went on to have a second career, truck driving. But when he retired from the military, I thought, oh, man, this would be great. My brother-in-law retired as a major from the Air Force after 20 years, and he was like 40, 42, somewhere there. And I thought, oh, man, that'd be great. Of course, he went on to his second career, too. And I thought to myself, you know, back then, at those times, oh, man, retire. Oh, be great. I can't. Because of the headlines you just brought. It would be impossible. The torment I would go through. Because what am I going to do? Give up my smartphone? That can't happen. I need my smartphone. Have to go back to a flip phone so I can't see anything. Just have to put blinders on like the Democrats do. Was it Maureen Dowd that said that? Her friends all draw the curtains and close the blinds and shut the doors when there's and turn the TV off when there's bad news about Democrats.
1: Mm-hmm.
0: Yeah, I'd have to pretty much exclude myself from everything. It would drive me nuts.
1: Well, I guess this means that both AOC and then Tom Simkowski, if you remember Tom Simkowski, the character from Office Space.
0: Yeah.
1: Remember when the Bobs are in there and they go, what about this Tom Simkowski? He's useless.
0: Yeah.
1: But that's so funny. And then this got to me because this is like we're doing a classic rock show today. Let's play the oldies but goodies.
0: Yes.
1: I'm like, wow, here we go.
0: And there are so many.
1: Here's this. You ready for this headline?
0: What do you got?
1: Rage Against the Machines. Tom Morello faces backlash after singing at New York City ICE protest rally.
0: Wow. Singing, huh?
1: Remember, they are actually, when you break it down, as we said years ago, I mean, we're going back, what, 20 years ago?
0: Yeah, probably.
1: When Rage Against the Machine and Green Day, was that Bush? That was Bush, I think.
0: I thought Clinton, but go ahead.
1: And we said, wait a minute. They're, you know, him and Zach DeLaRocca, they're freaking Marxists.
0: Yeah.
1: They're rage for the machine.
0: Yeah.
1: They don't believe in freedom. They don't believe in independence. They don't believe in the rule of law in a democracy.
0: Right. Were you saying Bush 41? Because it might have been Bush 4. I think for Green Day, it was Bush 41. I think. Yeah, no.
1: No. Because they didn't have their first... Their first album, their only good album.
0: It was before I moved here.
1: It was 94, 95?
0: Yeah.
1: Yeah.
0: Yeah, somewhere in there. Yeah.
1: Clinton.
0: Yeah, it would have been.
1: Clinton.
0: Yeah. Okay.
1: But Rage for the Machine. I mean, that's the, you know, that, and I think that was really when we started saying that, and I can't remember when I started saying Rage for the Machine. They're not Rage Against the Machine. They're Rage for the Machine.
0: Mm-hmm.
1: Because you cannot be a socialist Marxist and talk about the independence and the rights of the individual. Because the whole concept of that is that you are controlled by the state.
0: Right.
1: And when I look back at it, it's like, oh, okay, they were actually the leaders of projection, accusing the other side what they actually are, and mm-hmm. identifying themselves as what they actually are not.
0: Yeah. Yeah.
1: But as we've always said, if you're a Marxist socialist, you have to lie about everything. But it was funny because some of the comments, Fox has a story of the comments after he spoke, and he said the Trump administration is the authoritarian clown show and called for a mass movement of peaceful anti-fascist crime fighters.

0: Now, he's using the term fascist now. It's like apparently he's taken such a long vacation that he hasn't realized the fascist label has been used up already.
1: Yeah, right. Yeah.
0: That was used up a couple of years ago.
1: Yeah.
0: Some of the responses Fox has here. Performs being the app word here, like a commie circus clown. Lowlife Tom Morello wants Americans to be murdered by illegal aliens and trillions wasted on them. F this guy. There it is. So now he's raging for the machine.
1: Yeah.
0: He pretended to rage against. Does he even know that? Well, to that person, welcome to what we've been saying for a couple of decades.
1: He's never known that.
0: they don't know.
1: No. No. They're not talking about freedom from the machine. They're talking about everybody getting in line with the machine.
0: With the machine, exactly. Where the rule of law, if you don't believe in the rule of law in a constitutional republic, in a democracy, under the umbrella of a democracy, then you're the fascist.
1: Right. Yep.
0: And we said that about...
1: You want chaos.
0: Look, we're so old, we remember when Antifa was anti-fa.
1: Mm-hmm.
0: Remember that when they first came out? Because we had talked about them a long time before they ever hit it. And we're like calling them anti-fa because anti-fascist. And it's like Antifa. We're like, you can't even pronounce it right. It's you're almost like the Democrats in Virginia who can't even spell.
1: Yeah.
0: You saw that, right?
1: Yeah. Yeah.
0: In the briefs.
1: Yeah.
0: Couldn't spell senator right.
1: Right.
0: And then they they had it labeled for the wrong court. You know, and they just can't get it. This is all the redistricting stuff.
1: Right.
0: And their appeal on it. And it's like, wow.
1: Yeah. And wow. It's lawyers and legal experts preparing those briefs.
0: I know. Yeah. Well, what comes with far left liberalism is also complete and total incompetence.
1: Well, this is why they believe it's impossible to become a billionaire. Because from their useless perspective of being absolutely highly underqualified for anything, they can't. There's no way in the world. It won't happen. It ain't gonna happen.
0: But the one thing that I loved was all you have to do as a Democrat right now is make noise and say the stupidest things like AOC did this week, and she's risen to the top now of the Democrats for 2028 in the latest poll. You saw that, right?
1: And all you have to do is ask her if she's going to run, and then she gets in this rock star mode. I want to change our country. This is how easily the Democratic Party's rank and file is swayed by that BS.
0: Yeah. Yeah.
1: That's absolute garbage.
0: I saw that yesterday.
1: Please, by the way, make it happen. I want that debate stage to happen all day long.
0: I burst out laughing when I saw that one, and I said, typical. Because remember, what she said, the two things, a billionaire, and what was the other thing she said? It was the one that you can't,
1: be a billionaire.
0: There was another thing she said last week. It was just stupid.
1: Yeah.
0: And it was conservatives that promoted the daylights out of it. Mm-hmm. It wasn't liberals.
1: Right.
0: So conservatives would go, this is the most idiotic thing you can possibly imagine, what AOC said here. This is idiotic. It's moronic. It's the intelligence of a first grader. I'm sorry, I'm insulting first graders here. Mm-hmm. I mean, that's how, because there's just jokes about it. It's mocked left and right to anybody that has any type of critical thinking skills at all. She rises right to the top of the Democrat polls for 2028 in the latest poll.
1: Yeah. Yep. That's
0: because it doesn't matter whether it's the truth. It doesn't matter whether it doesn't make any sense at all. It doesn't matter whether there are any dots that are connected. It's just if you say the other side is evil and you say it loud enough and the other side mocks you on it because it's so ridiculous that they go, that must be the key. That's how we're going to win. So let's go for her now.
1: Yeah. Yeah.
0: She's the kind of radical that we need that is completely and totally clueless as to how the world actually works.
1: That's exactly it.
0: But that's where the party is now.
1: That's exactly who they are.
0: Well, I mean, you think about it. One of the perfect examples is the governor's race in California.
1: Mm-hmm.
0: And, you know, you look at it and it's obvious. These are all the people that have been a part of running California. They all sit there and say there's these horrible problems that they created. And so they created the problem, and then they claim that everything they've done is the right thing, but if you put them into power, they're going to solve the problem by doing the right thing that got California to the point of where they are now that everybody's complaining with. You can't make this crap up!
1: No, that's, I mean, and that's it. Who's going to fix what we've done?
0: Right.
1: Well, we'll tell you what we're going to do. More of the same. Yay! Yeah.
0: It's just, I mean, it's bizarre.
1: Swalwell dated a spy. And it was known he was called the Snapchat King on Capitol Hill. Yet, up until everything fell out, he was doing very well in the gubernatorial race in California.
0: Yeah.
1: My point is, they knew. The people of California know and had heard the stories about his behavior. Don't say nothing, won't be nothing.
0: Oh, and then the best part with that, another headline from Jonathan Turley.
1: Hmm.
0: Watching Tom Steyer desperately seek forgiveness from the left for being a billionaire is reminiscent.
1: Yeah. Yeah.
0: Of the struggle sessions of the Cultural Revolution, where the affluent or educated would confess all of their sins. And the headline, California billionaire Tom Steyer dodges the question of AOC's claim that one can't earn $1 billion.
1: Yeah.
0: So now he's got to deal with the fact that the Democrats believe that if you're a billionaire, you're evil.
1: Right.
0: So how can you be running? Because now in just the last couple of days, because she said it's not possible. Oh, that's what it was.
1: Hmm.
0: You can't become a billionaire. And added the point because you have to be evil. You're committed a crime somehow.
1: Yeah, yeah, yeah. They yeah. do it by
0: yeah.
1: breaking the rules and committing
0: and,
1: crimes.
0: Yeah. And so it goes in the headline: California billionaire Tom Steyer dodges questions on AOC's claim that one can't earn $1 billion. She previously said it was a myth that a person could earn $1 billion.
1: Right.
0: Wow.
1: Well, there are big donors on the left. I'd love to know where the donors are.
0: Well,
1: because this is not exclusive to AOC, the whole eliminate billionaires thing. And because you got to be in line. It's the new thing they're on. Their dry erase board this week says no billionaires. And where are they going to get the money?
0: Oh, the other one was the American Revolution was fought against billionaires. That was the other
1: oh yeah, yeah yeah yeah yeah yeah
0: yeah yeah. I mean right. it's
1: yeah,
0: and
1: that's
0: so
1: what, that's what's that was the foundation of well, the country was a fight against billionaires.
0: Well, but will the donors go to her? Because let's lay this out. It only takes a couple of seconds to lay this out. We just did the story earlier this week. Kamala Harris. The donors are like, we don't want to touch her.
1: Mm-hmm.
0: She's an idiot.
1: Mm-hmm.
0: The things she says are completely and totally idiotic. She can't complete a sentence. All right, AOC comes in. Completely moronic, the things that she has said. Complete idiocy, completely false. Our donors going to say, well, let's go from Kamala Harris to AOC? Because remember, the donors are not the Democrats that are being polled here.
1: No.
0: Because the Democrats that are being polled.
1: We always said follow the money. That's where right. that's where you'll see the vibrant campaign, the viable and vibrant campaigns. That's what happened to, in fact, Harris in 2019. The money just was never there. It's not going to be there this time. But given the exodus of billionaires in blue states and blue cities, I have to believe you don't put your, because here's what it used to be. Billionaires would give to the left, including Donald Trump, thinking it would buy you favor legislatively, thinking that, well, I'll soften the blow here by donating. Now they know this group means business. Back when Donald Trump gave money to Hillary Clinton's campaign, that was a very different scenario. Now, you were hoping, you were looking to buy, you would give, in fact, billionaires would often give to both sides. Now, when it came to Warren Buffett, he gave to both sides on the left in the primary of 2008. He gave to Hillary and to Obama equally because he didn't want to have to make a choice. But they do it to buy favor. But now they know this group is serious. And I can't wait to follow the money on this next season,
0: now,
1: presidential
0: remember,
1: season.
0: This is just, it was one poll, Atlas Intel, but it also had Rubio winning the Republican nomination by a landslide.
1: Interesting.
0: We are Red Eye Radio.
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0: Hefty slider bag. 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
3: We are Red Eye Radio. He is Eric Carlin. I'm Gary McNamara. Coming up on the bottom of the hour, we will get coming up here in a little bit. We'll get to the inflation numbers and the latest polling out there. And we know it's a long time away.
4: Mm-hmm.
3: And we know polls tend to not be accurate, but when you compare the Atlas Intel poll, which was the most accurate pollster for the presidential election in 2024 and in 2020, and they show a completely different scenario both on the Republican and the Democrat side, and we'll make this comparison of it. Someone's methodology is way off.
4: Yeah.
3: Because, for example, for the, you look at the, let me just see here, the Harvard-Harris poll, the Republican poll, there is a difference of 45 points.
4: Wow.
3: Now, does that show the indecisiveness of the electorate this far out?
4: Could be.
3: Yeah, well, it's interesting. We'll get to that coming up next.

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1: And he is Eric Carlin. 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
2: All right. 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
1: Polls are always fun. A year and a half out.
2: Oh, they're most fun right now.
3: Yeah, they're so much fun.
2: Nate Bargatze's leading in Tennessee, and he's not even running.
1: here we go. All right. If you look at, we'll go back to April 28th when there were the Harvard Harris poll was done.
2: Mm-hmm.
1: Okay.
2: Yeah.
1: And for example, Harris led. She had 50%. This is for the Democratic nomination. She was at 50. Newsom was at 22. Buttigieg and AOC at 8. Shapiro and Kelly at 9. Pritzker at 6. All right. Harris was up 28 points.
2: Yeah.
1: All right.
2: Yeah.
1: On the other side, the Harvard-Harris poll, Vance 48, Trump Jr. 18, Rubio 16, DeSantis 9. Robert Kennedy Jr. and Tucker Carlson, Ted Cruz, Ramaswamy, Youngkin, and Governor Kemp at 4. Tucker Carlson with 4. So that was on April 28th.
2: Okay.
1: All right.
2: By the way, if Pritzker ever makes the debate stage in the primaries in 28, he's immediately going to be booed off because he's a multi-billionaire.
1: That's right.
2: He's a
1: billionaire. Right. He's evil.
2: Right.
1: We don't have to say that Pritzker and Steyer are crooks.
2: No, the left will do all that.
1: Right.
2: Yeah. And this has nothing to do with his weight when it comes to Pritzker.
1: No.
2: So you guys quit saying that because that's wrong.
1: Yes.
2: It's about his net worth.
1: Right.
2: Not his net worth. Do not
1: assume that because he
2: so
1: made.
2: So quit saying it.
1: Just don't assume because he's packed on a few pounds
2: right.
1: that, you know, because he's a crook as a billion.
2: Pounds. Yes. So stop it.
1: So we go to May 11th. All right.
2: Okay.
1: Monday, May 11th, earlier this week, the Financial Times. Harris up 22. She has 38. Newsom 16. Buttigieg and AOC at 9. Okay.
2: Okay.
1: On the Republican side, Vance up by 25. He's got 40, Rubio 14, Trump Jr. 15, DeSantis 8. All right?
2: Okay.
1: Tucker Carlson 2. Cruz has 3, so Cruz is beating Tucker Carlson.
2: Barely.
1: So now we go to Tuesday of this yesterday, all right?
2: Yeah.
1: Now this poll was done till the 7th, so really if you think about it, this is from the 4th till the 7th, so the majority of this, it really hadn't settled in. I don't think it was out yet, because that would have been what, 6 days ago, the end of the poll.
2: Yeah. By the way, I have zero. That means I'm only 3 points behind Ted Cruz. That's weird.
1: Well, but no, but the point is, if it was 6 days old, the billionaire stuff from AOC wasn't out yet.
2: Yeah. Yeah, true.
1: But in the Atlas Intel poll from, they came out yesterday, but it was done the 4th through the 7th. Okay. Okay?
2: All right.
1: Now remember, Atlas Intel, the most accurate pollster of the presidential election.
2: Mm-hmm. Number one with a bullet. Yeah.
1: Number one with a bullet.
2: Yeah.
1: By the way, people might think we're violent or
2: that's a radio thing.
1: Or we're just very, very, very, very, very old school radio.
2: Yeah, exactly. Either way, it would be wrong.
1: Yes, exactly. But Atlas Intel, the most accurate pollster for the presidential election.
2: Yeah.
1: The last two elections.
2: Right.
1: Has AOC in the lead for the Democrat side with 26, Buttigieg 22, Newsom 21, Harris 13. So if you want to look at it from the Harvard Harris poll just a few weeks ago, where she had 50.
2: Yeah.
1: She's lost a significant portion of that. She's lost 37 points. Now, has she lost 37 points, or is the methodology of one of these pollsters completely bogus, or even in a random survey this far out, people really have not made a decision of who they want? All right, so you have, but AOC with 26, Newsom 21, Harris 13.
3: Yeah.
1: Everybody else had two or zero. That was it. You basically had AOC, Buttigieg, Newsom, and Harris. Now, on the Republican side, now this is mind-boggling because no one saw this one coming. Rubio leads with 45. Vance has 30. DeSantis, 11. Trump Jr., 0.
2: Wow.
1: And I know someone's asking me, I know what you're asking. All right, guys, explain it. I can't explain it.
2: I don't know. I don't know. It's now, early. That's the only thing I can say.
1: Now, I will say this. The one thing that I think I don't know how to read the Democrat side, because I can't. We can tell you that the things that they believe are insane and explain why they're insane.
2: Yeah.
1: I can't explain to you what's going through their brains in the polling and why AOC would be leading. You know, I just can't. Now, I can for the Republican side. You know, if the Atlas Intel is more accurate, and remember, we're so far out that, again, I think what it may give you an indication is people are, and we talked about this the other day, Republicans are extremely pleased with how Rubio explains what the president is doing.
2: Yeah. Yeah.
1: And he has a way of debating on the national stage, which DeSantis doesn't have. People like DeSantis, but he's the governor of Florida. He's not out there every day.
2: Right.
1: Rubio's out there every day. You see Rubio a lot more than you see Vance.
2: Mm-hmm.
1: And the fact that, you know, Trump hasn't jumped in, and we know that Rubio has said that he's not, you know, he won't run against Vance. We'll see what happens in the long run in that one. I really believe that Republicans, because I know I talk to Republicans all the time and they roll their eyes. They agree with what so much of Trump is doing, but they're like, my God, he can't explain even what he's doing at times.
2: Mm-hmm.
1: I get that from Republicans all the time. Rubio, instantaneously, you go, wow, this is how you explain it.
2: Right.
1: You know, Trump, an incredible communicator, when he first ran, because we knew exactly what he wanted. He identified the problem, as we have said. But when you get into the specifics, we talked about yesterday, you know, for when he was talking to the, he took the question, the first thing we said is we know exactly what he's saying, that, you know, prices don't matter when you're fighting a war. You fight the war to win a war.
2: Yeah, you're not focused on the prices. Right. You can't let the pressure domestically. Right. Once you've made the commitment on the mission, you can't do that. You've got to fulfill the mission.
1: Right. We understand exactly. But the way he said it was not that way.
2: Well, there is a better answer. And you can say splitting hairs, but splitting hairs will matter.
1: Well, yeah, splitting hairs
2: because
1: matters when you
2: the
1: can
2: the problem
1: take-
2: is that the video went viral. The leftist media made it viral.
1: Right.
2: And so, you know, when you say not for 1 minute, you're not focused on prices, the better answer is, well, we're looking to free the world of the kind of tyranny that Iran has put upon the world, mm-hmm. which means a freer world, which means capitalism is a greater influencer for everybody and benefits everybody. So, yeah. That's part of the point. A free world includes capitalism, so if that satisfies your answer, yeah, but that's not the main point of the mission. The first thing is to, of course, rid them of nuclear ability, and that's what we're doing.
1: Right.
2: I didn't write that. I didn't have to. I didn't have to think hard about it.
1: No. Well, the first thing I thought of was that little clip, and they won't, again, it'll be used in ads.
2: Mm-hmm. Yeah,
1: if we're not out and prices don't come, you know, don't moderate, they're not going to come down. I mean, gasoline prices will come down.
2: Right.
1: And you may see, you know, because food was up because of shipping, because
2: right.
1: of
2: right.
1: fuel prices. Mm-hmm. But once those all if they can end it in a month and everything comes down again with how the Democrats are performing, especially in Congress right now, CNN did one of the polling yesterday. You know, it could change everything for this upcoming, you know, midterm. So Democrats are so bad, you know, that is the Republicans' best hope, you know, right now.
2: Right.
1: But that little, if price, we're still involved in this and prices are still high and gasoline's through the roof, they're going to take that little clip where he said, I don't spend a minute thinking about prices.
2: Mm-hmm. Right.
1: And that's, you know, and that's where you have to pay attention to the things that you say, and Rubio does.
2: Yes.
1: You know, Rubio, right. when he filled in last week at the White House press briefing.
2: Mm-hmm.
1: Perfect.
2: Yeah.
1: Every answer was as perfect as you could possibly get. And as we have said, the biggest problem that the Republicans and this administration has had is communicating the wins.
2: Well, and the one thing that Rubio's done since his time in the Senate, and it's a very different scenario being in the Senate, is he quit flinching. He quit walking around. He quit walking around the direct answer.
1: Yeah, that's yeah.
2: And as Secretary of State, it's paramount, but also in today's world, it's paramount. You can no longer go back to the days of the blah blah answer. Nobody wants to hear it. They want to hear the truth and directly, and they want to hear conviction in your answer.
1: We are Red Eye Radio.
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1: We are on our radio. He's Eric Carly, and I'm Gary McNamara. Yeah, so, I mean, it's fun to look at the polls here, and we always enjoy it, but I think when you see such a difference from poll to poll, somebody should at least explain that part of it probably is methodology, but probably a lot of it is the fact that nobody has made up their mind. It's so far away that nobody's made up their mind, you know.
2: Well, and the Democrats,
1: who they wish to vote for president.
2: The rank and file on the left are a fickle group. You know, a part of identity politics is to retrain the mind to, again, find the next victim, but also that includes the next oppressor, which could be by 28 AOC. So we don't know.
1: Well, because Tom Steyer could, you know, in the California gubernatorial race could be the oppressor, and Pritzker, if he decided to run, could be the oppressor too, the evil billionaire.
2: Right. Yeah.
1: I wouldn't want to be a Democrat who's a billionaire and be sitting on that debate stage.
2: Right.
1: And I really think that the difference in the polling, not that Rubio would win, because I don't think he would run. But the fact is, it just shows that the base is very pleased with his performance.
2: Yeah.
1: Because I do believe the base believes that this administration does not communicate as effectively as they could
2: right.
1: on a number of areas.
2: Mm-hmm.

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9: I'm Deborah Rodriguez.
10: A lot of good things are going to happen.
9: A prediction from President Trump ahead of his arrival in China, where he'll hold a high-stakes summit with President Xi Jinping. Correspondent Anna Corrin is in Beijing.
11: We know Trump needs Xi's help to end the Iran war. This has caused global instability. We are now into its third month, and there is no off-ramp. China can provide that, but Xi is just as transactional as Trump. And he will want something major in return, and that would be Taiwan.
9: The International Energy Agency has just announced countries are tapping into oil inventories and strategic reserves at a record pace because of the wartime supply disruption. We're getting an inside peek at the quarantine unit in Omaha, where 16 of 18 American passengers from the hantavirus-infected cruise ship are being monitored. Jake Rosemarin's posted a video.
12: The room is very spacious and comfortable. I can have stuff sent here for the duration of my stay, so I'm definitely going to be getting some things for me to feel more at home and more comfortable.
9: Two other U.S. passengers, including one who tested positive, are at a facility in Atlanta. Georgia State student Sophie Riley's nervous.
13: Yeah, obviously some fear. We just went through COVID, and they told us that wouldn't be too bad. and then we were shut down. I'm a little skeptical of trusting that they say it's not going to get bad.
9: Doctors say the infected passenger is not showing any symptoms. A patient in France who tested positive is now in critical condition. After just a year on the job, the head of the Food and Drug Administration, Marty McCarry, has stepped down. CBS's Linda Kenyon from the White House.
14: Most recently, vaping lobbyists said he was blocking approval of fruit-flavored e-cigarettes, flavors which sometimes appeal to children. When asked about his resignation, President Trump praised McCarry and said, quote, he's a terrific guy and that he's going to go on, he's going to do well.
9: Two massive wildfires have burned thousands of acres in the Florida Everglades. CBS News Miami's Manuel Bojorquez.
15: Despite significant progress on the fire, challenges remain. Rain in the forecast would help. Erratic winds and lightning, not so much, says Kevin McEwen with the Florida Forestry Service.
16: Even if we get a little bit of rain, it's still so dry out here, anything can light.
9: NBA fans are mourning the loss of Jason Collins, the league's first openly gay player.
17: Life is so much better for me. I don't have to hide who I am. I can just be my normal self.
9: 5 months ago, Collins announced he had brain cancer. He was 47. Gas at an average $4.51 a gallon today. This is CBS News.
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9: Georgia's Republican Secretary of State is now campaigning for governor under stepped-up security after threats on his life.
22: A spokesman for Secretary of State Brad Raffensperger's campaign confirms that he received a four-page manifesto containing credible threats on his life before a suspicious package was found during a campaign event in Middle Georgia, Raffensperger appearing undeterred despite the threats.
23: Basically, when you stand on principles, when you do the right thing, when you put people ahead of politics, you know, some folks just don't like it.
22: Raffensperger rose to the national spotlight during the 2020 election after he pushed back on President Trump's efforts to overturn Joe Biden's victory in the state. Jonathan O'Brien for CBS News, Atlanta.
9: The post office has teamed up with an American designer for a new set of stamps to mark the country's 250th anniversary.
24: I am inspired by the way people live out their dreams.
9: Commemorative American Icon series includes 13 photographs from Ralph Lauren's archives.
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1: 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Gary McNamara and Eric Harley talk about everything from politics to social issues and news of the day. Whether you're up late or you're just starting your day, welcome to the show from the Relief Factor Studios. 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
27: All across America, we are Red Eye Radio. He is Eric Harley and I'm Gary McNamara. Hello. All right. So you ready?
5: I'm ready.
27: Inflation.
5: Yeah.
27: It came out yesterday.
5: Yeah.
27: As we all know, I'm looking at the...

0: The index for food increased 0.5% over the month, as the index for food at home rose 0.7%, and the index for food away from home increased 0.2%. The index for all items, taking out food and energy, rose 0.4% in April. The all items index rose 3.8% for the 12 months ending in April. The core inflation, which is all items less than food and energy, rose 2.8% over the year, following a 2.6% increase over the 12 months ending in March. The energy index increased 17.9% for the 12 months ending April.
1: Yeah.
0: The food index increased 3.2% over the last year. The one thing that I saw was, 3.8%, with, ending in April, 3.8%, and wages up 3.6% over that time. So
1: right.
0: Wages not keeping up with the inflation, whatever the reason, and that's all that matters. You know, you can say whatever you want, but prices matter to people. As we've said before, when people say, yeah, but the stock market is not prices. GDP is not prices. Job growth is not prices. It's individual and it affects everybody every single day. That's the challenge this administration still has and the Republicans have going into the midterms. If prices weren't a problem, I really wonder what it would look like for Republicans versus Democrats, because the Democrats are so insane on everything.
1: Yeah.
0: But you look at it, gasoline in April was up 5.6%. So it's been up, it's up 30% really over the last year. All energy. Gasoline 28.4%. Fuel oil 54.3%, which is going to affect everything across the board that has to be shipped. Everything. Mm-hmm. Electricity up 6.1% over the last year, and it was up 2.1% for April. April alone, it went up.
1: Yeah.
0: Utility gas service was actually down. Well, that's to be expected, though. You would expect, especially if you have a April, as you get into the warmer season, there's more of a gas
1: right.
0: supply.
1: Less demand.
0: And less demand, but still up 3% over the last year. I'll see if my natural gas prices are going down. new vehicles down 0.2% for April.
1: Hmm.
0: Used cars and trucks, no change, down for the year. Minus 2.7%.
1: Hmm.
0: What's that going to look like if the kill switch comes in?
1: Yeah. Something tells me that ain't going to happen.
0: apparel up 0.6%. Apparel up 4.2% over the last year. Shelter was up 0.6% for the month, 3.3% for the year. Transportation services, 0.3%. That's 4.3% for the year. Medical care services, 3.2%. So let me see. What else are we looking at here? The index for food at home, 2.9%. Fruits and vegetables rose 6.1% over the last 12 months.
1: Mm.
0: So there you go. I mean, that's basically it. If you can sit there and you can say, yeah, but the war is responsible because of gasoline, we probably would be, or because of oil going up, you probably would be correct, because it affects everything. And some of those things that weren't affected as much in March would be affected in April, because
1: right.
0: it would be delayed. You know, those price increases might be delayed a month at that point.
1: Mm-hmm.
0: You know, it's again, that's the biggest problem. When you think about it, that's the biggest problem Republicans have and this administration has. And we've said it since day one.
1: Yeah.
0: Of this administration.
1: Since before the war. Because this has been this bringing prices down promise was a problem to begin with.

0: Yeah.
1: That shouldn't have been a campaign promise in 24. It should have been to stabilize the economy and leave it at that. Don't make the promises. President Trump didn't have to, as a candidate in 2016, didn't have to directly make promises on the border, just had to have a position of being strong on the border. And that worked for him. He didn't have to get into the weeds on things. And there were promises you didn't have to make in 24. And that comes back to haunt you even before the war. So, because there's nothing you can do about bringing prices back to 2019 levels. You can't do anything about that. That's not going to happen, even if you hit your target rate of 2% on inflation and that were to maintain for years on end, then you would have still an increase in prices from where they are now. That's just how inflation works. And that should have been it. That should have been, again, look, we didn't break this. And because of inflation, we're not going to be able to bring prices down to 2019. What we can do is we can, through deregulation, we'll do everything in our power to bring earnings up. That's it. That's all you have to say. But then you add to it the war and the cost of energy, and that's always, this is one thing we talk about with companies coming here to the U.S. to do business. They want, first and foremost, cheap, plentiful energy. They want less regulation. All these things make them more profitable. So when you talk about investment in the U.S., companies coming here to set up shop, that's what we have talked about for years. And with the war, it is temporary. It is a geopolitical effect. But the question is, again, how long can you stall? And because I don't know that it is necessarily a stall, but the conversation and the messaging sounds like a stall. I don't know what's going on behind the scenes. Well, I'm not in the Situation Room. So, you know, that's, but it, people, most people don't think as far as I just took it. They don't say to themselves, well, I'm not sure what's going on, so I have to give them benefit of the doubt. No, what they see is 430, 440 and higher per gallon at the pump when they go to fill up their car once a week, twice a week, or however often they have to.
0: And I don't believe, you know, but because the president lost the basically the 15% tariffs, which went down to 10%, probably tariffs aren't one of a reason why, I mean, prices may be a little higher because of it, but they would be higher if the Supreme Court hadn't made that decision. As to the trade court, that hasn't gone into effect yet.
1: Right.
0: So the 10% tariffs are still there. Now, the president, again, and it's interesting because I went, you know, because of the price of beef right now. And I just went, because it came out about a week ago, he may lower the tariffs or suspend the tariffs on beef. Mm-hmm. I go, that might be a good thing to do because I really hardly ever eat beef or hamburgers or anything at all until the summer comes along.
1: Yeah.
0: I probably eat more beef during the summer than I do all year. So when he lowered it and the administration suspended the tariff rate quotas on beef, and said, we're lowering the tariffs, we're suspending the tariffs in order to make beef more affordable. And then Charlie Cook writes from this on X, not in National Review, but on X. As Trump has explained, tariffs do not raise prices and are paid for by foreigners, which is why, checking notes here, suspending or removing them lowers prices and make things more affordable.
1: Yeah.
0: And this is the problem.
1: Just like in December.
0: Well, the biggest credibility problem that Trump has on this with conservatives is not the fact that tariffs can't be used if people are involved in unfair trading practices.
1: Right.
0: It's the fact of trying to tell conservatives that raising the cost of doing business lowers prices.
1: Right.
0: Or telling conservatives that foreigners, as he's still doing, are paying the tariffs as he's lowering the tariffs. How many times has he lowered the tariffs and said, I'm lowering the tariffs so you can afford these prices and it will bring prices down. So he's talking out of both sides of his mouth.
1: Well, it only took one White House visit from King Chuck to do away with the Scottish whiskey tariffs.
0: Yeah.
1: You know what I mean? It's not even just, it's the, on your point of lowering prices, they've admitted it how many times now. But then also on the lack of justification when it's like, oh, you know what? That was a good meeting and we'll do away with the tariffs. And it was, it made me want to have my own No Kings rally because the problem is. No, the issue at hand is, and we've said it from the beginning, whatever your tariff game is going to be, choose it and stick with it. Of course, the court handed him a defeat, but even before then, it was all over the place.
0: Well, but even on that, I mean, he was back out again the other day, you know, going after the courts and saying they're, you know, they're doing it because they're in favor of China.
1: Right.
0: No. A president cannot tax American companies.
1: Right. Congress can.
0: The executive branch can't do it. Congress can. And on the last one where Congress specifically said, well, a long time ago when we were in the gold standard, that if balance of payments are out of whack, the executive branch can use tariffs. Everyone knows. That's why even his supporters didn't back him on when the trade court came out. You didn't see the backers saying they did something wrong because he's promoting trade imbalance. Trade imbalance is not balance of payments, as we've explained before. Mm-hmm. It's so crystal clear legally, and he's out there still railing that they're for the Chinese. It doesn't do you any good. You're not getting anywhere with conservatives who understand economics.
1: Right.
0: And, you know, that's one of the biggest problems for this administration right now and for Republicans. Because conservatives know that. The populace, because there's the populist wing, which is rah, rah, rah. Look, did you see the latest one with the trade representative that's been covered over the last week and how they're trying to justify the new tariffs coming in?
1: Yeah.
0: That no foreign company should be able to produce more than what their own country handles.
1: Right.
0: And if they produce more and ship it over here, well, that's a reason for us to retaliate with tariffs. Well, for God's sakes, Boeing and an American company then has to stop with two-thirds of their production because two-thirds of their production goes overseas.
1: Right.
0: I mean, it's you're talking economic BS here over and over again to justify something that's killing you politically.
1: Yeah.
0: And you're not getting. I saw the other day. It was, I think it was Bessin out there saying, look at this, because of the tariffs, you know, we've exported more than we've ever exported before, which, of course, we're always going to do as the economy increases. He didn't mention the fact that the trade imbalance hasn't changed.
1: Right.
0: You know, so they're picking and choosing, and conservatives economically are not idiots. They understand what's going on. And the BS, as we said from the very beginning, and we were criticized severely for that, manufacturing has lost 80,000 jobs over the last year. The trade imbalance has not lowered. The economy is at 2%, and so much of the economy is medical.
1: Mm-hmm.
0: Even the job creation, Trump even said it the other day, because so much of the new jobs are people getting part-time jobs, working two jobs. The president even admitted it the other day.
1: Right.
0: And most of it is medical fields. Manufacturing's getting killed in this country job-wise.
1: Well, the debate ended for me, and I didn't end it. You didn't end it. The Trump administration ended it when they announced 200-plus food tariffs would be drawn down.
0: Yeah.
1: To save families money,
0: right?
1: And the same with beef. You don't have to debate me. Debate them.
0: Well, they're debating
1: themselves.
0: If doing
1: away with the tariffs saves families money, then why wouldn't you draw down all tariffs It's not going to happen where it goes to zero. I don't expect that. But why not take the brunt of what you have in place now and eliminate it or drop it down to where it was before to save families money? Why wouldn't you do that? Is it pride? I can't tell you. The debate isn't with me, it's with them.
0: We are Red Eye Radio.
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3: It is now mid-May, but I think we can finally put to rest any additional freeze concerns for the central and eastern United States.
4: With USDA meteorologist Brad Rippey saying, late April, early May cold outbreaks and freeze events following record warmth in March and early April raised crop concerns.
3: With specialty crops and with winter wheat, it often doesn't take very long to do significant damage at a certain stage of development.
4: And in the case of fruit trees, plants, and vines in freeze event locales,
3: concerns have extended from the Midwest into the Mid-Atlantic and Northeast. Extensive reports of damage to a variety of specialty crops, and at least on a local to regional scale, this could result in a reduction of fruit availability. It's also extended into the wine grape sector, and we could see a year where we don't see a whole lot of wine production in some of the hardest hit areas of the Northeast and the Mid-Atlantic.
4: I'm Rod Bain reporting for the U.S. Department of Agriculture in Washington, D.C.
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0: We are Red Eye Radio. He is Eric Carlin. I'm Gary McNamara. And the other thing, and you were talking about before, you know, with the war in Iran and inflation and everything else, every day that this goes on, every day that this goes on where there's indecision from the White House, and we saw it, we mentioned it the other day when two of the biggest supporters in the media, the president, which is the New York Post and the Wall Street Journal editorial page on the war with Iran have said, do something.
1: Yeah, right.
0: But just sitting here with every single day, you know, saying, okay, well, he hasn't said it in the last 36 hours, said, Iran wants a deal, and maybe we're getting a deal. I mean, the talk is much more negative now, but every day that the liberal media throws out accusations about whether they're true or not, about what Iran is doing, that they have their missile sites back, whatever, every single day erodes the support from his own party.

0: Stroll. 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
0: Hefty Slider Bag. 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One more time now, y'all. 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

0: Daytime is overrated. Nights are where it's at. Uh-huh. With Gary and Eric on Red Eye Radio.
1: That's true. The big guy speaks the truth. So I'm just editorial board. Wall Street Journal.
2: Yeah.
1: The Senate, well, they did. They confirmed him yesterday. Did they confirm him? Kevin Warsh was confirmed, I thought.
3: Well, you know, what was interesting.
1: It said his poise this week to be confirmed. I thought he was yesterday.
3: Well, Newsmax reported that he was confirmed. Others, all the other sources said cleared a key Senate hurdle, thought was committee.
1: Okay. All right.
3: But it said, here's from Newsmax.com. U.S. Senate on Tuesday confirmed Kevin Warsh to a 14-year term as Federal Reserve Governor, marking an important step toward his succeeding Jerome Powell.
1: Okay.
3: So not as
1: All right, okay. Chair. That's what, okay.
3: Yeah.
1: So, but here it is.
3: Yeah.
1: Because I saw that same thing, too, and I'm like, oh, okay. The Senate is poised this week to confirm Kevin Warsh as the new chair of the Federal Reserve. And the Wall Street veteran may be wondering why he ever signed up for this duty.
3: Yeah.
1: Tuesday's consumer inflation data for April shows he's inheriting one of the most difficult monetary tasks since Paul Volcker took over from G. William Miller in 1979.
3: Mm.
1: By the way, I'm old enough. I remember that.
3: Yeah.
1: I remember how high interest rates had to go to tame that inflation.
3: You remember when Volcker had curves. Only economists are going to get that joke. That's so sad.
1: Yes. So when you look at it, and they talk about, you know, I almost said Volcker.

0: they talk about, you know, Powell and the fact of, remember, he was the one that said inflation is transitory, and then admitted later on, you know, that interest rates, you know, with all the borrowing the government was doing and all the money that they were throwing in and you know, stimulus and, you know, everything that happened during his term that did the opposite. And they're like, you know, he even admits he did stuff that was just not good. But if you're looking to tame inflation right now, because if you look at it and because they go through this here and they said, let me just read a few things here about consumer prices rose 6.6% in April or 3.8% over the last 12 months. That's down from 0.9% in March. And some 40% of the increase was related to the Iran war's energy shock. But that's little consolation since so-called core prices, that's taking out food and energy, rose 0.4% in April, an acceleration from 0.2% in March, and 2.8% for 12 months. Service prices were notably hot, with shelter up 0.6% and overall non-energy services up 0.5%, or 3.3% over 12 months. The disinflation in goods prices also seems to have stopped, as apparel prices are up 4.2% in the last year, and Whirlpool last week announced it raised prices 10% in April as two examples. Those figures confirm the inflation pop in the recent personal consumption expenditure data. They also suggest that the disinflation earlier this year may have been another false drawings that have typified recent Fed performance. The central bank keeps thinking it has inflation conquered and it begins a monetary easing cycle, only to find out its optimism is premature. The last inflation report marks a dispiriting end to Jerome Powell's 8-year tenure as Fed chair. The press focuses mainly on President Trump's relentless attacks on Mr. Powell and praises him as a stalwart of Fed independence. We've supported him from those unfair assaults. But Fed chiefs are measured overall by their stewardship of the economy, especially price stability. On those grounds, Mr. Powell's tenure has been a notable failure. Mm. The nearby chart tracks consumer price inflation across 8 years of Powell's two terms. And then they just go through it all. He goes, Mr. Powell's tragic error was the pandemic-era price spike that he dismissed for too long as transitory.
1: Yes.
0: Prices soared before the Fed recognized its mistake, hitting an annual rate of 9.1% in June of 2022. The Fed still largely blames supply chain disruptions for the inflation spike rather than its policy choices to accommodate blowout federal spending and keep interest rates low for too long. And that's the problem right there when you look at the Fed. The fact that they still look at supply chains as the problem in that inflation, the problem that the people in charge and Powell didn't recognize that it was the blowout federal spending that caused it.
1: Yeah. Right.
0: And blaming something else that was not to blame.
1: Yeah. No, that's
0: for the long-term inflation that we had. It might have. We know the supply chain had an effect. But also, people pulled back from buying at that point too.
1: If you're
0: because a lot of people were unemployed for a period of time there, or had cut back hours,
1: right? Yeah,
0: and to sit there and ignore it and go, no, it was a supply chain that caused it, and not the blowout spending and keeping interest rates low at that point.
1: Right.
0: To ignore that, this is why I've always said we believe that these people that are in power somehow have intelligence beyond what we can understand. And they don't.
1: No, they don't. And if you're building a case against Powell, that should be the focus on the whole transitory thing. You know, if you think of the mindset and where we have been, you have to remind people, because people live in the bubble today. I don't know what kind of case you have to make against Powell. I think, again, on the merits, it's already made. And it clearly wasn't going to be the case that he was going to fire Powell as chairman, because we didn't get to that point. So The point is that you can, in bringing on Warsh and hopefully taking a new direction, I can't tell you what is going to happen when it comes to a Fed chair, because as you just mentioned, you know, so many people believe that, well, they're in that place for a reason. They must be qualified. Well, not everybody Trump has hired on has stayed on. So I don't know if that will be the case for Fed chair or is doing an effective job. I don't know if that'll be the case with this Fed chair, next Fed chair, or the following, or whoever it is in that position. And it's been a, again, I think you get into the wonkish type of territory, especially when it was never going to be the case that you were going to fire Jerome Powell. And then you're counting on people in a very small group of people to put any thought into that that was going nowhere to begin with. The what the Fed is doing, I mean, I'm going to criticize. I don't care if it's Warsh or Jerome Powell. It doesn't, Janet Yellen, I don't care who it is. That's the helm. That's at the helm. I don't care who it is. It's going to be, again, it's a, humans are involved in any human endeavor. There's going to be a lot of flaws, especially with so many, they've got a whole group.
0: Right.
1: That is going to make the decision as a group. And we can get into the whole idea of them, the Fed should be audited and there should be greater oversight and everything else. And we've had those discussions for years, but the people don't care. When we're, you know, getting close to $39 trillion in debt and nobody bats an eye,
0: well,
1: then
0: you,
1: I don't
0: and
1: know
0: I,
1: what to tell you.
0: When you had, because you and I grew up all the time, you could make, you know, because of the Fed rate, you could make, everybody could have had a passbook account, a savings account. You could make decent money on it.
2: Yeah.
0: Remember?
2: Yeah.
0: My entire life. And all of a sudden we got to what, 15 years ago?
2: Yeah.
0: And all of a sudden the interest rate was, you know, what? Just until a couple of years ago, what you got if you had something in the bank, 0.000001%.
1: Yeah, it was, yeah.
0: That was always manufactured.
1: Yeah.
0: That was that, and right. That was more, in my opinion, that was political to keep the interest on the debt low. I mean, right. There was so much manipulation of that. You and I, back in 2012, remember the whole thing. China's manipulating their currency. Like, what the hell you think we're doing?
1: Yeah, we do it all the time.
0: You know, it's like, what are you talking about?
2: Yeah.
0: We need to stop China from... We're doing the same thing.
2: Yep.
0: And so what the thing that got me about Powell, there were a number of things, but the transitory statement, obviously, and we said it at that time with inflation, was a political statement.
1: Yeah.
0: It was not an economic statement.
1: Right.
0: It was not based in economic, in solid economic projections.
1: Right.
0: It wasn't.
1: No. Nope.
0: It was a political statement to protect what? The people in power? I don't know. I can't read the mind. But we knew it was wrong at the time. Remember the laughter we had. It's transitory. It's transitory. Yeah. that's where my friend Richard,
1: right,
0: Richard Rosso, the great financial analyst and investor down in Houston,
1: mm-hmm.
0: came up with permatory.
1: Yeah, which is brilliant.
0: Yeah, I think my friend Richard should become Fed chair.
1: No, I'd love that.
0: But
1: at least I could trust his methodology, his thinking, right?
0: Well, I mean, that's the point. The transitory never made any economic sense. It just didn't. And the amount of money that was being pumped. And by the way, other economists knew it. Yeah. Obama economists knew it.
1: Oh, yeah.
0: They warned you can't be printing money, or you can't be printing money, you can't be borrowing this kind of money and just throwing it into the hands of the people.
1: Lawrence Summers.
0: Yeah, Larry Summers said it. Can't do it. The warnings were all there.
1: Yep. Everybody knew it. Anybody old enough that had seen it before recognized it again.
0: And so really with worse right now, I mean, you know, what do you do? I mean, with because how long is the war going to last?
1: Right.
0: Because I don't know where to go with interest rates right now. If you ask me, all right, I don't know when the next meeting is, when they're going to raise it. Is it June? I don't even know.
1: But it's pretty much everybody believes any kind of rate decrease is off the table, you know, with the current situation. Yeah. So
0: that's why you do it. You know, that's why you do it every month, every few months, whatever, when they meet to do that. Because I look at it, I go, I don't know what I would do right now. I don't know.
1: Yeah, mid-June.
0: Right, there's too many variables right now.
1: You know, the miss yesterday, the median forecast for year-over-year inflation was 3.7, and we hit 3.8. Core inflation year-over-year, the median forecast was 2.7, and we hit 2.8. And so, you know, which isn't a massive miss on either one of those. Everything else, in fact, I think was pretty much on target. But month-over-month. But again, if we're still looking at 3.5%, let's say we're looking at 3.5% inflation. If Warsh is at the helm, are you going to make a move to lower interest rates? And does the rest of the Fed agree with you? You know, so that's the question.
0: And my thing is, as this continues to go on, if gas prices remain high. By the way, my gas prices at my gas station went to $3.99.
1: Hmm. Yeah.
0: I think we were up to, I think the most we reached was $4.39.
1: Yeah.
0: I think
1: my neighborhood's somewhere around there.
0: So we're down a little bit.
1: I haven't bought gas in a few days, but yeah.
0: Shut up.
1: Yeah.
0: And people may be saying, Gary, that was quite rude. I mean, shut up just for... He hasn't filled up with gas? I mean, where did that come
1: from? I drive a heavy truck. It's pretty heavy for a Chevy 1500.
0: Oh, you are driving because you're going to Wichita Falls more.
1: Yeah, I'm going, I'm going to my parents.
0: The shut up was because he only drives a couple of miles to work.
1: Yeah, my commute is only.
0: Right, where I have 28 miles.
1: 2.2 miles.
0: I know that was quite,
1: I coast home usually.
0: Quite reactionary of me.
1: I don't even know if I'll start my truck next time.
0: To shut up. But I look at it and I say, okay, where do I go? Because how much of the inflation? Remember, tariffs have been lowered. Mm-hmm. They're collecting a lot less in tariffs now.
1: Right.
0: So that's off the table. And how much of, you know, you look at right now because of the energy prices, that's what's causing the vast majority of the inflation out there.
1: Yeah. Yep.
0: We are Red Eye Radio.
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0: We are Red Eye Radio. He is Eric Carly, and I'm Gary McNamara. Yeah, so the Fed chairmanship is not a job I would want.
1: No, I don't want that hot seat at all. No, for me, that would be transitory.
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8: I'm Deborah Rodriguez. Air Force One is expected to touch down in Beijing soon, delivering President Trump to a summit with his Chinese counterpart, Xi Jinping.
9: He's been a friend of mine. He's been somebody that we get along with.
8: Correspondent Jared Hill.
10: Trade is at the top of the agenda, with China pushing for a reduction in tariffs and an ease of sanctions. The other big topic, the U.S. war with Iran, China, a close ally. Before he left, the president downplayed the need for China's help to end the conflict.
9: I don't think we need any help with Iran. We'll win it one way or the other.
10: He also downplayed concerns over the economic impacts of the war.
9: I don't think about Americans' financial situation. I don't think about anybody. I think about one thing. We cannot let Iran have a nuclear weapon.
8: An update on hantavirus infections from the outbreak on a luxury cruise liner. Total number of cases is up to 11, including someone among the 18 now back in the U.S. CBS's Ian Lee.
11: One American who tested positive but is not experiencing symptoms is currently being held in a biocontainment unit at the University of Nebraska Medical Center.
8: Officials in France say a passenger being treated at a hospital in Paris is now on life support. A year after it opened with great fanfare, Alligator Alcatraz, the Immigration Detention Center in the Florida Everglades, is closing. CBS News Miami's Jim DeFede.
12: Best guess is by early July, that'll be returned to what it was before, which was a little used airport that was designed to help pilots train for touchdowns and takeoffs and that sort of thing.
8: A rescue off Florida's Atlantic coast. Coast Guard says 11 people were pulled from the water after a small plane flying between islands in the Bahamas wound up way off course and went down near Vero Beach. CBS's Christian Benavides from West Palm.
13: An elite combat and search unit supported search and recovery efforts. The Coast Guard tells us there was possible engine failure and that the aircraft wasn't able to turn around and had to fly forward until it performed a controlled crash landing.
8: 100 days after Nancy Guthrie disappeared from her home in Tucson, Arizona, a move to oust Pima County Sheriff Chris Nanos has failed. Last night, the Board of Supervisors voted against removal, though Nanos himself admits.
14: It is my responsibility to find a way to get my team to work better, to work in a cohesive way, and to help with that division that exists there.
8: The board voted to refer perjury allegations against Nanos to the state attorney general's office. He turned down help from the FBI in the search. This is CBS News.
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23: Summit between world powers. Good morning, I'm Gordon Deal, along with Nicole Murray. On this Wednesday, May 13th, glad you're with us. Here's what's up this hour.
24: President Trump is prepping for highly anticipated talks with his Chinese counterpart in Beijing. We'll have a preview.
23: The Pentagon says the cost of the Iran war has reached $29 billion, but it's not clear how many more tax dollars are needed.
24: With applications down, business schools at places like Purdue and Johns Hopkins are offering sharp discounts for MBAs.
23: And suspicious bets through prediction markets about a U.S. invasion of Cuba.
25: Yeah, there's one anonymous individual who has a new account
0: with no previous activity, and all of a sudden in February has bet $57,000 that the U.S. will indeed invade Cuba, which was such a large bet that it's more than anybody else has bet in the entire world on this market.
23: Nick Penzenstadler at USA Today on the red flags at prediction markets like Kalshi and Polymarket.

0: driven by higher energy costs. Gas prices rose 5.4% last month. A top official at the Pentagon now says the cost of the war with Iran has risen to about $29 billion. Jay Hurst, the comptroller, pointed to updated numbers about repairs and replacement of equipment during testimony before Congress yesterday. Hurst said $29 billion did not include the cost of repairing more than a dozen American military bases damaged by Iranian attacks.
1: Now we think it's closer to 29. That's because of updated repair and replacement of equipment costs, and also just general operational costs to keep people in theater.
0: Defense Secretary Pete Hegseth, despite pressure from both sides of the political aisle, would not answer questions about how much money outside of the Pentagon's normal budget would ultimately be needed to finance the war and when he would request it. The House hearing concluded with top Republican and Democrats urging Hegseth to move quickly to submit a request for additional money to fund the war. President Trump is downplaying differences with President Xi Jinping of China over the U.S. and Israel's conflict in Iran as he headed to Beijing for a high-stakes summit. Trump has been unsuccessfully pressing Xi to use China's considerable leverage to prod Iran to agree to U.S. terms to end the more than two-month-old war or, at the very least, reopen the Strait of Hormuz.
2: Well, I think, number one, we're going to have a long talk about it. I think he's been relatively good, to be honest with you. You look at the blockade, no problem. They get a lot of their oil from that area. We've had no problem.
0: Trump, over the course of the conflict, has veered between venting that China, the world's biggest buyer of Iranian oil, hasn't done more to pressure Tehran, and acknowledging that the Chinese government helped de-escalate the conflict last month by urging the Islamic Republic to return to the negotiating table. Beijing publicly insists that it wants to see the war end and has been working diplomatically behind the scenes to help its ally Pakistan push to broker a peace agreement. Make sure to check out a podcast of today's show, by the way, full of stories you won't hear this hour. 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
6: Thanks for spending time with us. Welcome into Wednesday. Will an additional political price be paid for the latest inflation numbers? The Bureau of Labor Statistics says inflation rose to 3.8% for the year ending in April as disruptions to the energy market from the Iran war added to underlying price pressures. Analysis now from Zach Halashak, economics reporter at the Washington Examiner. Zach, break down today's inflation.
7: Yeah, so I mean, it popped up 0.5 of a percentage point from just last month on an annual basis. So we're now running at 3.8%, higher from a year ago. Most of that, the big majority of that, is being driven obviously by these higher energy prices that are a direct result of the war in Iran, disruptions in the Strait of Hormuz, gas prices spiking. If we're looking at oil itself alone, right before the war started, I looked it up. It was running about $67 a barrel, and then last month, when this data is from, it shot up above $100 a month, which is just a huge increase. Obviously, you're hearing a lot of complaints from consumers. Consumer sentiment is souring. It's not the greatest situation.
6: Yeah. Beyond the headline number, and if energy is the big driver here, were there any other red flags?
7: I mean, it's every month we've been seeing, even before the energy price spike, that there are certain items and goods and services in this basket here that are higher than others. I mean, one that sort of stands out is beef prices. I'm a big steak guy, so I eat a lot of beef, and notice that it's up almost 15% year over year. Fruit and vegetable prices are up like 6% or so. Clothing prices, apparel prices are up 4-ish percent. There are some good things in there. We've seen used car prices go down almost 3% from a year ago. So it's, like I said, it's a mixed bag. But the big headline out of this is that energy prices are really driving that headline number up higher.
6: Yeah.
7: But if you look at, I'll also point out, if you look at just March alone, or April alone, sorry, it rose 0.9%, which is quite a bit for a single month in terms of price increases.
6: We're speaking with Zach Halashak, economics reporter at the Washington Examiner. The story is called Inflation Rose to 3.8% in April, highest since 2023, as Iran war raised energy prices. How about the political trouble here, perhaps for the president or Republicans in general, based on this?
7: Yeah, not good for either of them. Obviously, cost of living, affordability, the biggest concerns for voters this year. It was the same issues that plagued Biden when he was running in 2024, and probably a big part of the reason why he wasn't elected and the people chose Trump over him was because Trump ran on lowering those prices. So anytime directionally where you're seeing inflation go up, it's not good for the party in power. And, it's going to take a lot to kind of convince voters that things are going to start moving in the right direction. Politically speaking, not a good thing to see those numbers going up.
6: Yeah. And I mean, just adds to the stress of families these days, the American family, as you point out in your piece, is dealing with so much other stuff.
7: Yeah. I mean, it's a lot right now. And you know, if you look at sentiment, that's it's something that's pretty interesting, is consumer sentiment is like nearing the lowest levels since the Great Recession, or even I think it surpassed those levels recently, which is a bit unusual because, you know, during the Great Recession, we saw unemployment spiking and the labor market, people without jobs. And right now, I mean, we just added over 100,000 jobs last month alone. Unemployment at a relatively low level. But it's just this inflation stuff is really, you know, it's really causing sentiment to sour. And, you know, at the end of the day, it's all about people's perceptions of the economy. And if they don't perceive the economy is working for them, it's not going to be good politically for, like I said, the party in power.
6: How does the Federal Reserve digest these numbers?
7: I mean, it's an interesting situation for the Fed because, you know, when inflation, typically all else equal, when inflation's high, you either raise interest rates or you keep them at a high level. And we have Kevin Warsh, who this week should be confirmed as Fed chairman. And, you know, I think Trump thinks he's going to get in there and interest rates are going to go down. But if you're looking at investors, they're actually saying there's a higher likelihood of a rate hike this year than a rate cut, with many just thinking rates are going to stay the same basically till the end of the year. And, you know, something else about that is you can't just get a Fed chair in there and they can't unilaterally just lower rates or change rate policy. It takes a, you know, a group, a majority vote. And I don't think there's anywhere near the votes on the panel right now that would vote to lower rates, especially with this increased pressure from the war in Iran. So just a tricky situation overall on the monetary policy front as well.
6: Thank you, Zach. Zach Halashak, economics reporter at the Washington Examiner. 20 minutes now after the hour. On This Morning, America's First News, here's Nicole Murray.
8: And now, the three big things you need to know. Number one.
9: President Trump says that despite Americans' financial struggles amid soaring energy costs, the most important thing on his agenda is stopping Iran from having a nuclear weapon.
10: The only thing that matters when I'm talking about Iran, they can't have a nuclear weapon. I don't think about Americans' financial situation. I don't think about anybody. I think about one thing.
9: AAA data says the national gas average currently sits at $4.51 per gallon.
8: Number two.
9: A top Pentagon official has testified that the cost of the Iran war has risen to roughly $29 billion. Meanwhile, Defense Secretary Pete Hegseth said that President Trump does not need congressional approval to restart strikes on Iran, despite surpassing the 60-day limit allowed under federal law.
11: The theory of the entire case is to prevent Iran from having a nuclear weapon. And if that has to be done kinetically and militarily, the Department of War is locked and loaded and ready to do that.
8: Number three.
9: President Trump is due to arrive in Beijing today, where he will meet with Chinese President Xi Jinping to discuss the Iran war, Taiwan, tech competition, and more.
10: He's been a friend of mine. He's been somebody that we get along with. And I think you're going to see that good things are going to happen. This is going to be a very exciting trip. A lot of good things are going to happen.
9: Reuters reports that senior U.S. and Chinese officials have agreed that no country should be allowed to charge shipping tolls in the Strait of Hormuz. Officials say the fatal collision in which a Frontier Airlines jet struck a person on the runway at Denver International Airport last weekend was a suicide. The man, who died of multiple blunt and sharp force injuries, has been identified as 41-year-old Michael Mott. A lawsuit filed by Texas Attorney General Ken Paxton accuses Netflix of spying on Texas residents, including kids, by illegally collecting users' data without their knowledge or consent. The suit also accuses the company of earning billions of dollars every year from the data sales. And talk about luxury. Uber is launching a new feature for Uber Black or Uber SUV trips. It's called Eats for the Way. You can order coffee or food from a nearby business, and your driver will pick up your order on the way to you.
6: Wow.
9: This is one of those,
6: what are you getting? What are you getting?
9: Oh, my God. Everything. Like, shut up and take my money, please. Coffee, scones, pastries, you name it. Mm. Brighten up the morning a little bit, you know?
6: How about, what up? Could you order a beer?
9: Ooh.
6: You know, with your McDonald's. A little double stop for the Uber SUV driver.
9: I mean.
6: Then you spill it in the car and you get charged $300 for cleanup, right? Something like that.
9: Still worth a shot.
6: 22 minutes now after the hour.
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6: Thanks for joining us. Refund payments from the tariffs the Supreme Court struck down in February have begun flowing into importers' accounts. That's earlier than the Trump administration had predicted. What are companies doing with the money? Here's Ruth Simon, senior special writer at the Wall Street Journal. Ruth, what are you hearing?
19: Now the big question for companies is, what do you do with the money?
6: And so one of the folks you spoke to was the owner of a small wine importing business. What are his plans?
19: So that's Victor Owen Schwartz, and he was actually one of he was a lead plaintiff in one of the lawsuits that went to the Supreme Court. And he said the money's going to go back out as soon as it comes in, that he's going to use most of it to pay off suppliers, and the rest will cover the cost of future tariffs, because it's not quite clear. The Trump administration had imposed some additional tariffs. There was a court ruling against that, but it's not clear how broadly it will be applied. I think his point was it was not going to be a windfall for his business, but it was also money that he really needs.
6: Anybody saying, Ruth, that it's going to be a windfall?
19: No, not my small businesses. The ones that I talk to, some of them are going to use that money to reinvest in the business, to cover costs that they had to incur in dealing with the tariffs. Some of them will be passing the money along to their customers, but that takes a lot of work too. And one of the things that I think you need to think about is, particularly for the small businesses that I talk to, this is a laborious process. Also, some of them ate most or all of the tariffs. Some of them also added a line item to their bills. And I think if there's a line item that said, here's your tariff surcharge, that's where it's going to be sort of most clear that the money is probably going to go back to customers.
6: I see. We're speaking with Ruth Simon, senior special writer at the Wall Street Journal. The story is called Companies Are Getting Tariff Refunds. Here's what they plan to do with the money. Another company you spoke with, CMC Brands in St. Louis.
19: Yes, they had just gotten a notice when I talked to them that their tariff refund was on the way, and the owner, Ellen Brin, was

0: I think very pleasantly surprised, because she's, there have been other cases where there have been changes or mistakes, and she's waited quite a while for a tariff refund. The refund she's getting, at least the first one she's been notified of, is just a partial refund. She had put in for more than $500,000 in refunds, and she had got a notice that $42,000 of that was on its way.
1: Hmm. How about that company in Washington State? Is it Lita? Lita Art Supply?
0: Yes, and that money couldn't be coming at a better time for this company. This is a very small business. They make sketchbooks, and they're expanding. They're going to have new sketchbooks with bleed-proof paper and new sets of acrylic markers and fine-line pens. And so they're going to be using that money to pay down some money they took out on a credit line and to otherwise finance expansion.
1: Thanks, Ruth. Ruth Simon, senior special writer at the Wall Street Journal. 30 minutes now after the hour on This Morning, America's First News.

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7: Thanks for spending time with us. Welcome into Wednesday, May 13th. Gordon Deal with Nicole Murray. Some of our top stories and headlines. Trump meets his Chinese counterpart on issues like the war with Iran. The Pentagon says the conflict in the Middle East has cost taxpayers $29 billion so far. The Senate has confirmed Kevin Warsh as Fed governor. A vote to become chair of the central bank is set for today. Lego's newest Lord of the Rings set, Minas Tirith, is nearly 8,300 pieces. A snack giant in Japan is changing some colored packaging due to oil shortages from the war in Iran. And the man in Texas in search of a stranger who left him a heartfelt note as he dined alone. That story in about 20 minutes. Analysts of prediction markets are on high alert for insiders, so-called sharps, as trades that stand out as suspicious. One trader on the future of Cuba has their attention. It's a story by Nick Penzenstadler, investigative reporter at USA Today. Nick, explain this.
8: Yeah, there's one anonymous individual who has a new account with no previous activity, and all of a sudden in February has bet $57,000 that the U.S. will indeed invade Cuba, which was such a large bet that it's more than anybody else has bet in the entire world on this market. And it actually moved the market itself because it was so large.
7: Wow. But the idea that this is a new account and what a first trade, I think you said, has raised some suspicious indicators.
8: Yeah, that's right. So those are some of the hallmarks of either insiders or novices to prediction markets that don't quite understand how they work. But clearly, when someone has a really strongly held belief and makes this kind of bet on an event in the future, it raises some concern that either they know something or they think they know something that the rest of us don't.
7: All right. So I think it was somebody in your story, and you just alluded to it, said this is somebody who's like a real rookie, has no idea what they're doing, or really is somebody connected and knows what's going on.
8: Right. And if they did make a mistake, it was a multiple thousands of dollars mistake, or it's someone who's maybe risking a career or as we've seen, criminal charges if they're trading on classified information.
7: Boy, we're speaking with Nick Penzenstadler, investigative reporter at USA Today. The story is called Suspicious Bets on a U.S.-Cuba War Raise Eyebrows in Prediction Markets. What do the likes of Kalshi and Poly Markets say about this?
8: Well, of course, they're concerned about this, and they say that, you know, the nature of this is it goes onto a public ledger. So you can see this all unfolding in real time of who is making these moves, but of course it's still anonymous. So the only way to reach these people doing these activities is if they make an account that either has a name that's tied to another username, or their email is traced down. And they've, you know, Polymarket says, we are very well aware of what's happening on our platforms, and we will help if authorities ask us for information. And they say that there is a trail of bad behavior if it's happening.
7: Yeah. What's been the impact, Nick, of that soldier who was charged in connection with a bet on the capture of Nicolas Maduro?
8: Right. So we asked a few experts about that, and they definitely think it's having a chilling effect on insiders thinking twice about

0: trading on information that they have, especially in the government. I think everyone is on high alert for this. And, you know, you got to imagine if you've got a security clearance, the message is loud and clear to not be participating in these markets and trading on something that you know about.
1: Wow. All right. So I think you touched on it before, but revisit this, the kind of predictions you can make here in these markets with regards to Cuba.
0: Yeah, so they're really centered on, will the U.S. Invade, take any military action? And then because Kelsey has different rules, their market is more based on, will the president be out by the end of the year? And all of these are yes or no predictive outcomes, and then they will resolve usually by the end of the year if one of those outcomes happened.
1: Mm. Does Congress step in here ultimately, Nick?
0: Yes, I think they've signaled that they are concerned about this. They'd like to see more regulation. Of course, the CFTC, the Commodities Future Trading Commission, that regulates this. And there have been several congressmen signaling that they'd like to see a clampdown on this activity.
1: All right. So besides the Cuba bet that you focused on here, the soldier being charged in connection with the bet on Nicolas Maduro, have there been other high-profile sort of insider scandals?
0: There have been. Definitely in the international markets, there was this case with these Israeli soldiers trading on information. I think we're going to see it time and again where someone has an edge and they're seeking to profit on it, you know, and obviously either risking their career or criminal prosecution. But some of the experts we talked to said it doesn't take that much to cover your tracks and to spin up anonymous wallets with anonymous usernames and move these assets through cryptocurrencies that are virtually untraceable.
1: Thanks, Nick. Nick Penzenstadler, investigative reporter at USA Today. 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Just do a search for This Morning with Gordon Deal. 20 minutes now in front of the hour on This Morning, America's First News. Coming up next, when minor league baseball teams promote nothing at a game.
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5: Thanks for joining us. Since it's Wednesday, it's time for another episode of our video series called When the Mic is Off. Posting today, if you make plans with someone for this weekend, do you need to confirm or just show up? Nicole and I debated on Instagram, TikTok, Facebook, and X. Just do a search for This Morning with Gordon Deal. Time now for the mic drop with this morning's Mike Gavin.
6: Good morning. Well, sports fans of a certain age will remember when going to games was about the game, and you weren't bombarded with audio and visual stimulation all the time. That's why it makes news when a team decides to dump all that for one night at least. Minor League Baseball's Louisville Bats hosted a nothing night last night, which meant no ads, no music, no videos, and no on-field promotions, just baseball. Doesn't appear to be the first time the Bats and other teams have tried to market a game about nothing, but it still made news on social media this week. The Bats posted some of the sounds of Nothing Night, which included a lot of old school baseball noises, cracking bats, popping gloves, and food sizzling on the grill. Most commenters seem to be in favor of the idea, with some saying the team should go a step further and make you leave your phone at home.
5: All right, so you have a lot of minor league baseball experience in terms of announcing, a little bit on the marketing side. Yeah. Does this work? Is this like a popular thing?
6: I mean, as an announcer, this would be, I mean, I could just like take a nap, basically. Like, I mean, I'd have almost nothing to do just announcing the batters.
5: Yeah.
6: I mean, come on. I would take that in a second.
5: Right.
6: I don't know. I don't know a world. I mean, it's been like 25 years since I started doing it. I don't know a world where they just play baseball and don't play any music, no pump up music. You don't get the crowd going.
5: Yeah.
6: No on-field promotions, people running around the bases. I don't know what that's like anymore. Right. So I have a feeling, I did see a few commenters say that they went to this and it was kind of boring. So, you know, I could see how some people might be bored by this.
5: Yeah. All right. So it's just an announcement. No walk-up music for players, right?
6: No walk-up music either.
5: Now batting the shortstop, number six, Mike Gavin.
6: Yeah.
5: That's it.
6: Like I used to do in Little League.
5: Yeah.
6: back in the day. I mean, yeah. I mean, again, if they're going to pay me the same to not read any ads, I'm all for it. I can tell you that.
5: This ground ball brought to you by Lucky's Bar and Grill, right? That type of thing. Yeah.
6: That's how it goes. Yep. And everyone is looking for a deal these days, but just because something says sale on it doesn't mean you're getting a bargain. Perfect example comes to us from a viral Reddit post. A Target customer posted a picture of the price tag on a pair of Levi's jeans. The original price for the jeans was $59.99. However, there was a clearance tag on the jeans saying that they were now $64.99, a $5 increase. Commenters couldn't help shaking their heads and telling their own fake sale stories. One Walmart customer posted a pic showing bags of oranges that originally cost $3.93 with a rollback price of $3.97.
5: An extra four cents.
6: Yeah. You're getting a big deal there.
5: But imagine that, having to price match in your own store.
6: Right. I mean, most likely this is just an error by a clerk who just put the wrong tag on the wrong thing.
5: Yeah.
6: But, you know, but who knows? I mean, you get up to the register, if you wind up paying $65 for that $60 pair of jeans, I guess it could happen, right?
5: Sure. Sure. It makes
6: you're
5: you
6: not
5: want
6: paying
5: to
6: attention.
5: Yeah. It makes you want to take like a little, I don't know, black marker and, you know, put a mark on the jeans. A plus, you know, I've got this defect of a black marker stain on the pants, so I need an extra $20 off.
6: Come on, roll it back further. Let's do it.
5: Wow. Thank you, Mike. 13 minutes now in front of the hour.
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13: Now, more than ever, where you get your news matters. This is America's First News, This Morning with Gordon Deal.
5: Thanks for joining us. You've heard that President Trump wants to temporarily suspend the 18-cent per gallon federal gas tax to help drivers suffering from high prices at the pump. Here's a little history. Since the tax was first implemented at a rate of 1 cent per gallon in 1932, Congress has voted to increase the fuel levy 9 times. USA Today says in that same time span, lawmakers have only voted twice to lower the federal gas tax, once in 1934, then again 50 years later in 1987. The gas tax is typically authorized by Congress each time it adopts a federal highway funding bill because the revenue it generates is used to fund the Highway Trust Fund, which gives money to states to help pay for road and transit construction projects. Congress has debated ideas about temporarily suspending the gas tax at times of high fuel prices or scrapping it altogether in favor of plans to tax drivers based on the number of miles they drive or their car's weight. But lawmakers have never voted to rescind the tax since they first authorized it in 1932. 8 minutes in front of the hour on This Morning. Once again, here's Nicole Murray.
13: And now, the three big things you need to know. Number one.
14: President Trump says ending Iran's nuclear program is more important than Americans' current financial struggles as energy costs soar. Trump said he'll think about the Iran ceasefire on his way to China.
15: Well, we're going to see, and we'll be thinking about it on the flight, and we'll be thinking about it for the next little while. But we've beaten their militaries very soundly. That's over with.
14: The Bureau of Labor Statistics reports prices rose at a 3.8% annual rate in April.
13: Number two.
14: FBI Director Kash Patel fielded questions from lawmakers regarding excessive drinking allegations, firings and reassignments at the agency, and more. Patel clashing with Maryland Senator Chris Van Hollen.
16: Are you willing to take the test, it's called the audit test, that members of our active duty military and others take to determine whether they have a drinking problem?
17: I'll take any test you're willing to take.
16: I will take it, Director Patel. I'll take it. You ready to take it?
9: Let's go.
14: Patel also denied that any firings had put national security at risk.
17: Number three.
14: The Justice Department has filed criminal charges against a Singapore shipping company, accusing it of safety violations that led to the container ship crash that caused the 2024 collapse of Baltimore's Francis Scott Key Bridge. Assistant Attorney General Adam Gustafson discussing the charges against Synergy Marine Group.
18: We allege that Synergy knew about the improper use of the flushing pump on the dolly and on other Synergy vessels, and willfully failed to notify the Coast Guard of this hazardous condition.
14: In other news, officials say the French cruise ship passenger who tested positive for hantavirus is presenting a severe form and is currently in intensive care in serious condition. California is seeing near triple-digit temperatures, prompting an AccuWeather heat alert. Ben Wiley with American Ambulance with symptoms of overheating.
19: Once you've stopped sweating, that's a real bad sign. Other bad signs that we want to be mindful of is confusion, headache that is not abated by water or medications.
14: And finally, a trust company located in South Dakota has claimed a $78 million lottery jackpot from Texas just 6 days before the ticket was set to expire.
5: Ah, so we're not going to find out who it is. Whoever won it, like, created this trust fund.
14: Exactly.
5: Yeah,
14: exactly.
5: They're hiding behind it. That's clever.
14: But waiting until 6 days before, that's like a thrill-seeking move.
5: That'd be a little nerve-wracking, I think.
14: Oh, my gosh, I'd be so
5: nervous. Let's get it done. Right? You only get 6 months to do that.
14: Shaking as you hand them the ticket. Here you go.
5: Yes. Thanks, Nicole. 6 minutes now in front of the hour.
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5: A man in Northeast Texas is searching for the woman who quietly paid for his meal 4 years ago as he dined alone and left behind a heartfelt message. She shared that she had lost her husband 7 years earlier and that the day she wrote the message was the first time she had eaten alone. SunnySkies.com says the man kept the note. Now, after losing his wife last year, he wants to reconnect with the woman who wrote her message at Paris Coffee. They're hoping to connect one of their amazing customers with the mystery woman up behind the note, asking its community for help tracking her down. That'll do it for this hour. For Nicole Murray and Mike Gavin, I'm Gordon Deal. 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
2: KTSA. It's 6 o'clock at KTSA San Antonio. I'm Christian Blood. All eyes on China as President Trump is about to begin his summit meeting with Xi Jinping. Before leaving the White House on Tuesday, Trump said he expected to have, quote, a long talk about Iran with the Chinese president. Other topics expected to be on the table include the future of Taiwan, trade, and artificial intelligence. Trump has well over a dozen CEOs from the U.S. with him on the trip, including Elon Musk, Apple's Tim Cook, and NVIDIA's Jensen Huang. Florida's alligator Alcatraz is going to be closing soon, but not because of any activist judges.
3: CBS News has learned the detention facility in the Everglades could be shut down as early as next month due to its escalating operating costs. Last week, Florida Governor Ron DeSantis said the facility was always designed to be temporary.
4: If we shut the lights out on it tomorrow, we will be able to say it served its purpose.
2: That's correspondent Michael Wallace. The facility in the Everglades opened in July 25. It was intended to house illegal immigrants awaiting deportation. Some say it costs about $1 million per day to operate. The most powerful rocket ever developed by SpaceX is about to get a test flight. KTSA's Stacy Keen with more.
5: The Starship V3 is the tallest rocket ever assembled, and it's set to make its first test flight May 19th after a successful launch rehearsal on Tuesday in South Texas. SpaceX says it's the world's most powerful reusable rocket. They say it could be key to NASA's plan to return astronauts to the moon and create a permanent moon base. The test flight comes just after the success of the recent Artemis II lunar mission. Stacy Keen, KTSA News.
2: There is a plan to move the iconic Travis letter to the Alamo, but it's proving to be a bit more difficult than originally thought.
6: It's known as the victory or death letter, and Gloria Moraz of the Texas State Liberty told lawmakers when the letter's moved, it may only be displayed rarely to the public. And that's because it's fading and falling apart.
7: The general recommendation for this very frail kind of document is about 3 months every 5 years or so.
6: There are also plans to make accurate copies that would be on display at a new visitor center that's set to open in April of 2028. John Cruz, KTSA News.
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8: In the NBA, the San Antonio Spurs absolutely obliterated the Minnesota Timberwolves 126-97. Spurs outscored the T-Wolves in every quarter. Six players were in double figures. Wemby went for 27 and 17. Keldon Johnson came off the bench and scored 21 points in 22 minutes. They're up 3-2 now, heading back to Minnesota. 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Game 5's tonight. You can catch it on 94.1 San Antonio Sports Star. 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
2: 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Let's see what's happening with KTSA Time Saver Traffic.
14: Good morning. Some good news along 35 with that road work. They're picking up the road work at 35 southbound, right at Randolph. Completely clear 35 northbound Olympia Parkway over to Evans. Still set up, though, at 35 northbound as you approach O'Connor. This road work causing about a 10-minute delay stop and go from 410. Now, if you guys see something we're not talking about this early morning, call us on the traffic tip line. We'll go and check it out at 210-785-2601. I'm Debbie Alcacer, KTSA, Time Saver Traffic.
15: Partly sunny and hot today, the high up to 90, and high ozone levels will lead to poor air quality. Partly cloudy tonight, the low down to 64 along the Riverwalk, 59 in Hill Country. Sun and a few clouds Thursday, the high back to 90. I'm meteorologist Jason Catarino with your KTSA Stevens Roofing AccuWeather forecast.
2: Right now we've got clear skies and a temperature of 66 degrees at San Antonio's severe weather station. 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
2: Nassau Police Week continues. We continue to honor those, the blue line, those who keep us safe day in and day out. It's Wednesday, May 13th. I want to start off by doing something a little bit different than, well, something a lot different than what we typically do.
3: Sure.
2: And we don't program the show. We don't. We do nothing.
3: We've been at it for 7 years almost. Yeah. We don't have meetings. We don't discuss what we're going to do.
2: That's right. So anyway, what I want to do this morning is for our early risers, since you don't ever get, we don't do this till later in the show. You don't ever get it. The Gunslingers are playing this Saturday. I want to give you tickets. I got a fistful of tickets. So Elaine, let's do. Let's do five callers, four tickets each, okay? Family four packs for the early risers who are just now getting your coffee and finding the right way to go. I don't have any. I'm not awake yet. We're going to help you wake up at 210-599-5555. The lovely and talented Elaine Rodriguez ready to speak with you right now at 210

0: still had hair, and he still looked kind of young. Now he looks old, and he doesn't have any hair. He's speaking with James Clapper, Mr. Insider, Mr. Deep State. Here's James Clapper, the DNI at the time.
1: From the weight of the scientific evidence, and I think Dr. Fauci, whom I consider the real authoritative voice here, kind of reaffirmed that it was natural, and most likely scenario is it occurred from, you know, bats in the marketplace.
0: Bats, and it jumped to humans. So during, when it was going on, that's in the middle of it,
2: right,
0: when it was happening. Then the president held a briefing. Remember those daily briefings with
2: God,
0: Birx?
2: Yes.
0: Birx had the stuff around her neck.
2: Yes.
0: And Fauci, and of course the president, and all the reporters in the White House, where they usually sit on each other because there's so many stuff in that little bitty room, and it's about the size of this room. They were spaced out 6 feet apart, so you only had a few Washington reporters in there. Listen closely now. You have to be quiet and listen closely. But here is a reporter asking a question of the president, President Trump, in the middle of COVID.
3: Why do you keep calling this the Chinese virus? There are reports of dozens of incidents of bias against Chinese Americans in this country. Your own aide, Secretary Azar, says he does not use this term. He says ethnicity does not cause the virus. Why do you keep using this? A lot of people
4: comes
3: say
4: from
3: it's
4: China.
3: Racist.
4: It's not racist at all, no, not at all. It comes from China. That's why. It comes from China.
0: So at that time, he was saying it comes from China. Fauci and the rest of them were telling us over and over again, no, it was a bat. A bat bit a human. A human brought it to the United States, and then 15 million people died. Well, what you are going to hear today from an actual current CIA employee, that stuff about bats, that stuff about wet market was bullshyster.
2: Right.
0: Bullshyster from the get-go. Here is Rand Senator Rand Paul, who will be hosting that hearing today with the CIA whistleblower.
5: CIA scientists were convened in 2021 and asked this question, and they overwhelmingly, I think 5 out of 6, said that they thought it came from the lab, that it was a leak from the lab. But then higher-ups overruled them. In fact, the report was written at 2 in the morning, and at 2 in the morning, someone scribbled out no and ended up switching the report to say, instead of that it came from lab, that it came from nature. So this is, has been a problem through the years, and it makes a difference because if we look to the ultimate origins of this virus, we think it actually came from experiments that were funded by the United States. And the carelessness of Anthony Fauci and others who actually funded this gain-of-function research in Wuhan, China, in all likelihood led to this pandemic that 15 million people died, and still there hasn't been responsibility. So this whistleblower tomorrow is going to reveal things that happened at the CIA and the fact that some of the cover-up continues, that there are people within the swamp that is the CIA over there that are still motivated not to reveal this. And it's interesting because Congress voted unanimously to declassify all of this. And the whistleblower tomorrow will tell us that he's still having trouble and was having trouble with obstruction by, I think, career people at the CIA.
0: CIA, under John Brennan, the CIA at the time came back and wrote a report. This started as a lab leak. It was funded by the United States of America.
2: Right.
0: It got out of the lab, I believe, and I think you do too, on purpose to
2: Absolutely.
0: Affect our elections.
2: Absolutely.
0: And to lock us up. And so here we sit today with the truth finally going to be revealed on the same day that Tulsi Gabbard, the DNI, said yesterday she has begun an investigation into biolabs, approximately 120 biolabs around the world, okay? More than 30 countries who have been doing gain of function, the same type of thing, creating viruses that are 10 times more if infectious. More than 30 countries, more than 40 of these biolabs are in Ukraine.
2: Hey, it's the ultimate weapon. It's the ultimate weapon to use against humans, right? And it's pretty simple. You just release it. I remember those days. We talked about it back in the day. You know, Trump was called a racist for saying it came from China over and over and over again, and yet they were absolutely lying to us. Don't forget, and we're watching. He's going to be landing in Beijing very soon. They're waiting for him outside.

0: tarmac there with our little American flags and communist flags. And remember what was also going on with China at that time. I mean, not only was it to affect elections here, but China wasn't exactly happy with Donald Trump at that point. So, yeah, you and I both absolutely agree. This was intentional. And the fact that they funded it with our tax dollars by kind of basically laundering it through that other organization, that lab, I can't remember, EcoHealth or whatever it was
1: called. EcoHealth,
0: yeah. Because Obama himself had outlawed or banned or said you can't do this kind of research.
1: Didn't mean it. Because he didn't sign an EO.
0: Absolutely didn't mean
1: it. He did not sign an EO. He just simply said to Fauci, hey, don't do that anymore.
0: And you and I believe that was running cover for himself, basically.
1: Of course it was. So we're going to find out a lot of the truth today. And in the ensuing weeks, we're going to find out even more and more truth now that Tulsi is on this deal. Because she'll bring the results about what's happening in these bio labs. Wuhan is just the tip of the iceberg. Yeah. Wuhan killed 15 million people worldwide, locked us up at our homes with masks on our face when it was completely unnecessary. Anthony Fauci, we know he's guilty. Why do we know he's guilty? Because Joe Biden's auto pen, not Biden, the auto pen, gave him a complete pardon for 10 years of anything he may have done or will do in the future. Bull crap. Crap that here's a term for you. 86 the pardon, and let's go after Fauci. We're wearing Rima KTSA. Our friends over at Stevens Roofing are ready to come out and give you a free, no obligation roof inspection. You know, we are in that time of year when storms can come out of nowhere, and this will last all the way through August, okay? Especially when we get hotter in the afternoons, like today it's going to be 90. But as time really goes on and you get into June and July and August, we're talking about temperatures that will be triple digits. You know how it goes around here. Well, we get these things called diurnal thunder showers. They're caused by the heating and the lift in the atmosphere, and they can come out of nowhere. Bang! And those things, they can be wild sometimes. You get some outflow boundaries that cause a lot of wind. 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It's Wednesday, May 13th. Going to be hot and sunny today near 90. Right now, 66 at KTSA.
2: Good morning. Some good news along 35 with that road work. They're picking up the road work at 35 southbound right at Randolph. Completely clear 35 northbound Olympia Parkway over to Evans. Still set up, though, at 35 northbound as you approach O'Connor. This road work causing about a 10-minute delay stop and go from 410. Now, if you guys see something we're not talking about this early morning, call us on the traffic tip line. We'll go and check it out at 210-785-2601. I'm Debbie Alcacer, KTSA, Time Saver Traffic.
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0: needs conservative fighter Carlos de la Cruz in Congress. That's why President Trump gave Carlos de la Cruz his complete and total endorsement. 20-year Air Force veteran, businessman, outsider, Carlos de la Cruz is a Trump conservative who will always fight for Texas. And he needs your vote on May 26th. Vote May 26th for Carlos de la Cruz, the only candidate backed by the National Border Patrol Council. And Carlos de la Cruz is the only candidate backed by President Trump and his MAGA warriors in Congress. They support Carlos de la Cruz because they know he will always stand with President Trump. On May 26th, vote Carlos de la Cruz for Congress.
1: I'm Carlos de la Cruz, and I approve this message. I'll always stand with Texas and President Trump.
0: Paid for by Carlos de la Cruz for Congress.
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6: Let me ask you a question, Mr. Ware. Is there anything more obnoxious than Barack Obama and James Tallarico being in the same place, especially being in a taco place in Austin? Can you think of anything more obnoxious than that?
5: How perfectly tranny for you.
6: Trans? Were they trans? Well, a lot of if you're in a Mexican place in Austin, chances are your waiter's going to be a white tranny.
5: I'm just saying. I'm just saying it's Austin. It's Trans Rico, as I call him, and it's Barack Obama who pushes the whole tranny thing.
6: Right.
5: So, yeah, it's perfect. Absolutely. But it was a tranny day yesterday.
6: Well, they're there with Hinojosa, and they're trying to, you know, I guess Obama's trying to help James and Gina along. He didn't actually endorse either, I don't believe. He didn't actually endorse Trans Rico directly. In fact, James Transrico was taking pictures.
5: You called him that too.
6: What's that, Transrico? Now it's in my head. You're right.
5: Sorry,
6: Tallarico.
5: I'm sorry.
6: No. It's appropriate. Let's just call him Transrico.
5: Let's
6: just roll with it. That's his whole shtick, man. James Transrico and Barack Obama were at the taco joint in Austin, and James is having to take pictures of Obama with people. Nobody, I guess, really wanted a picture of Transrico, but he's like taking the pictures for Obama. And Obama's like going up to everybody and saying hi. I don't know if it's a good sign or a bad sign that Obama shows up. I mean, obviously it worked with Mamdani, but that was in New York. They're obviously worried about black people, black men especially, supporting this guy. And that was what I'm reading was the whole point of this appearance. Plus, Obama just loves to be on camera and loves to be, you know, out in front and have people look at him and love him and adore him.
5: Well, look, the Democrats got a real problem with Transrico because people don't like that. You know,
6: yeah.
5: This whole thing about God being a tranny.
6: Right.
5: I mean, that's what the man says, okay? And I think we should flesh that out a little bit because especially playing here in Texas.
6: Right.
5: You're asking Texans to vote for you. And you blatantly say that God is a transsexual. God is a transsexual.
6: That's not going to play well in a place like Texas.
5: But it's not going to play well unless it's not said. And we need to say it. I'm going to play more of that stuff from him over and over again.
6: Right.
5: Because that's what the man said. There's six different genders, and God is non-binary. God is a transsexual. So this is who is running against whoever the guy is going to be on the Republican side.
6: Right.
5: So they're bringing out the only thing they got is Barack Obama. Who else are they going to send down? Are they going to send Biden down here?
6: No, that would be a disaster.
5: So, you know, who else are they going to send?
6: Well, and not to mention, you know, I think I've actually been to that particular taco. There are no good tacos in Austin. I know it's an age-old debate. And it's a typical talk radio guy thing to bring up. But Austin tacos suck. So if you're really trying to talk to Texans about anything, going to a taco place in Austin is probably not a good idea. Trey, they put kale on their tacos in Austin. They're hippie tacos.
5: Sure.
6: They're communist tacos.
5: Sure.
6: They're not real tacos.
5: Right.

0: But anyway, double shot of obnoxious, I thought, you know, their little appearance yesterday. And again, watching Obama just love on himself and being a, he's like Bill Clinton, but to the 10th power as far as the whole ego trip.
1: Well, though, you remember last week playing the Hamill thing with him at the library, right? And he's the one who did the whole Death Star thing. And he kept telling the architects, go back and make it more bold because that's who I was as a president. Yeah. I wanted to express who I was. I want a bold structure because I was a bold president. In fact, I was the last bold president. Well, okay, try to take a look at the dude that's doing stuff right now. Tell me you were the last bold president.
0: Not much of a comparison there.
1: Come on.
0: Not to mention his great memorial to himself looks like an upside-down turd, to be honest with you, made out of Lego blocks. So we had that. I imagine you saw the Cash Patel Van Hollen dust-up over booze. That was a lot of fun. They're both accusing each other of being booze hounds, basically. This is what the hearing's about. Trump has recently not been critical of Cash Patel as far as his drinking, but of his, you know, love of, I guess, celebrity or, you know, being paid attention to. But they got into it. Van Hollen, of course, met up with the guy that we got out of the country initially and had a margarita with him. Cash Patel accused him of, you know, spending a lot of taxpayer dollars on booze.
1: Let's play it so everybody hears what he wants to listen to.
2: Nope, it's a total farce. I don't even know where you get this stuff, but it doesn't make it credible because you say so.
3: I'm not saying it, Director Patel. It's been written and documented.
2: You are literally saying it.
3: No, I'm saying that these are reports, Director Patel.
2: No, and unlike your baseless reports, the only person that was slinging margaritas in El Salvador on the taxpayer dollar with a convicted gangbanging rapist was you.
3: You know,
2: the only person that ran up a $7,000 bar tab in Washington, D.C. at the lobby bar was you.
3: This
2: so the only individual in this room that has been drinking on taxpayer dime during
3: the
2: day
3: polygraphing
2: you.
1: So here's the deal. Like they did with Hegseth because they tried the same thing on him.
0: Right.
1: Remember that? Hegseth is
0: yes.
1: a drunk.
0: Oh, yeah.
1: The reason they do this is, again, it's like calling somebody a racist. They are a Nazi or Hitler. You don't have an argument for what they're doing because the people love what they're doing. So you can't argue against that. All you can do is a personal ad hominem attack. That's all these things are.
0: Well,
1: and Cash ain't going to sit there and take your crap.
0: No, and we, you know, our thinking is exactly the same, in that accusing somebody of being an alcoholic or having a drinking problem is exactly the same kind of an attack as calling them a racist. Because you can't really defend about it. It's personal. It hangs in the air. It doesn't matter if it's true or not. It hangs in the air and sticks in people's minds, and they start seeing you that way.
4: How does that differ from when we talk about drunk Pelosi and Kamala?
1: Because it's clear when they're talking.
0: Because you can smell the vodka when they're
1: you know
0: the TV.
1: What? If Cash ever showed up somewhere and talked like Pelosi
4: that.
1: Or like Kamala does,
0: right.
1: I'd climb right up in his butt because that's exactly right. You've never seen any evidence, but you've got evidence every time
0: right.
1: Pelosi opens her mouth of all the vodka.
0: I will say this, that watching those two go at it, as somebody with experience in this world, okay, it did kind of seem like a dust-up at a 12-step meeting. Like when you get two people who are trying to claim that the other fell off the wagon or whatever, they're calling each other out, going back and forth. It did, Trey. It sounded like an AA meeting gone wrong. And here's the other thing. They all drink on the job. I believe that as far as our congresspeople, our senators, they live the high life, man. And probably a lot of them spend a whole lot of money on booze and all kinds of other things to enjoy themselves.
1: Well, I don't know, but look, the old saying is, don't live in a glass house and throw those stones, and that's what Van Hollen tried to do yesterday. And Cash said, here it is right back at you. All right, we're wearing Rima, KTSA. Our friends over at Window World want to invite you over to their beautiful showroom, which is Design Center, over on Loop 410 between Broadway and Nacogdoches. 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
0: Hey, it's Sean, and I want to talk to you about my good friends over at Trades and Wealth. 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
8: President Trump begins his summit meeting with Chinese President Xi Jinping today in Beijing. The commander-in-chief says exciting things are going to happen, but inflation is up. We'll check April numbers released by the Department of Labor this week. And one of rock and roll's greatest bands ever announcing one last trip to San Antonio. We'll see who that is and how you can get tickets coming up at 7 o'clock. KTSA News Time, 633.
9: 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Disabled vehicles at I-10 eastbound at Callahan, 151 eastbound Hunt Lane, and 410 eastbound 37. All of those stalls are off to the right shoulder, so your main lanes are getting by. Still have this road work at 35 northbound approaching Judson. That has you stop and go from 410. 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I'm Debbie Alcacer, KTSA, Time Saver Traffic.
10: Hot weather sticks around for the next couple of days. We'll have some poor air quality today as well.

0: with high levels of ozone. Otherwise, it'll be partly sunny with the high of 90. Partly cloudy tonight, the low 64 along the Riverwalk and 59 in Hill Country. Sun and a few clouds Thursday, the high back to 90. I'm meteorologist Jason Catarino with your KTSA Stevens Roofing AccuWeather forecast.
1: 65 degrees under clear skies right now at San Antonio's Severe Weather Station. I'm Christian Blood. Stay connected. 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
2: At KTSA. We are Ware at Rima to the Stevens Roofing Newsmaker Hotline from Breitbart.com, the author of Dr. Zero Year One, and our friend John Hayward is joining us now. John, the president is in China. You got any comments, any thoughts on that?
3: Well, big mission, very important trip for him, always was even before the Iran conflict came along, because we have all these trade issues that we need to work out with China. But with Iran on the table, even more important, and President Trump was saying before he left that he wasn't going to plead for their help or anything. He didn't need China's help to fix Iran. But you know the topic is going to come up, and China has interest there. There's reports this morning that a Chinese supertanker is going through the Strait of Hormuz right now. I don't know if it's made it, but at least it's trying. And if we get to a situation where Iran starts letting China through and nobody else, that is not going to be acceptable to U.S. policymakers.
2: I contend that we've got to just get hard ass on Iran at this point. They're setting the tone for this deal, apparently, and it looks like they're trying to lead Donald Trump into doing what every president has done since Jimmy Carter, when this began 47 years ago, and that is they string you along. Okay, we'll play games and, you know, get down the road to the point where Barack Hussein sent him several planes full of our cash. I don't think Donald Trump is actually going to fall into that, but they're attempting to do that, and the only way you're going to stop them is by pure brute force, and it sounds like that's where he's headed right now, that this trip to China may have some undertones about that.
3: Well, yes, and I think the Chinese response, we kind of can perceive that China is going to ask Trump not to resume kinetic military operations against Iran. They're going to pressure him to make a deal. They really want the Strait of Hormuz open. It's really hurting them. They're not getting the oil flow that they're accustomed to. They want trade with Iran to resume. It's very lucrative for them. So China has an awful lot on the table here, and that's a card President Trump holds. So we'll have to see how it's played. But I really don't see how this comes to a conclusion without either kinetic military action or Iran pulling under the blockade, which is definitely hurting them. There's all kinds of reports out there of how much economic damage the blockade is doing to Iran, but that's a test of economic will, and Iran has calculated that we can't handle $4.50, $5 gas that it would kill Trump's party in the midterms, so they're betting we're going to blink first. In this, it's like we're choking each other out, and it's a jump ball. You know, it's really hard to say which side is going to suffer the most. Our threshold of economic pain is much, much lower than Iran's is.
4: Hey, John, on a completely different topic, did you see the dust up with Cash Patel and Van Hollen over, you know, who's the bigger booze hound? And what did you think of that? And first off, don't they all kind of like, isn't that like the one job you're going to have, government and politics, where you pretty much can drink on the job on the taxpayer dime?
3: I am shocked to find alcohol being consumed in Washington. I'm just beside myself. I can't imagine. Yeah, that's such a silly controversy. Now, maybe it's a sign that it's rattling Patel a little bit, that they keep hitting him with it, and he's hitting out. Or maybe it's a sign that he's got a sense of humor about it, good enough to roll with this and keep moving. But it's, of everything else that's going on right now, Kash Patel's bourbon selections in his bar are pretty low on my list of priorities.
2: Well, especially when you consider how effective the FBI is being under him. It's an incredible difference. And in fact, that's what I wanted to talk to you about next, is that we have seen an incredible turnaround in the 39 days since Todd Blanche took over from Pam Blondie. We have seen all kinds of arrests that have gone on. TDA members have been arrested. Now we're seeing some incredible investigations. Comes out now, the FBI is interviewing current and former CIA officers at John Brennan's place for the 2017 Russia hoax. This should have gone on. These are things that should have happened last year. They're just now getting around to it. Mm. And it's forcing other guys to want to get right. I want to play a piece of sound for you from Alejandro Mayorkas, who I believe committed all kinds of crimes, just my opinion, by opening the border and then lying to Congress when he said over and over again that the border is secure, the border is secure. Here he was yesterday.
5: There were areas of disagreement within immigration policy and in other areas. But I voiced my views. I was very pleased that in June of 2024, we took executive action that I thought made reforms that were sensible.
2: So what he said yesterday, John, was that that whole border is secure testimony was false. He now admits that it was not secure. He says he regrets that, and they allowed too many people in. He testified several times on the border. He said the crossings were not an issue. The border is secure. Nobody's coming across. And we sat right here in Texas and watched people. We had a what they called a migrant resource center here in San Antonio. It was a sanctuary location for people to come and receive all kinds of freebies before they were sent throughout the country. It was a center of distribution. He said, we're glad we scaled back. He also was responsible for losing tens of thousands, actually 350,000 children at that time. But here's why I think he's trying to back down from all that and say, hey, they were telling me to do it, is because the FBI and the DOJ under Todd Blanche are getting hot on things like this. What do you think?
3: Oh, I think you're right. I especially love Mayorkas' answer on the children. He basically said, hey, you know, we called the shady characters that claimed the kids and nobody answered. So what were we supposed to do? How this guy is allowed to walk around free is amazing. You're right. It's worse than being incompetent. It's criminal. You know, maybe he will face some heat for that. But, you know, we've seen all these people at high government levels, swamp dwellers, have been investigated before. Nothing ever comes of it. So this will be, it'll be different this time if people actually go up on charges. And if those charges stick, if you can get past a D.C. jury and actually put people in jail, and I think Mayorkas richly deserves to be one of the people up on charges for what he's done. And one of the reasons the Democrats are so frantic about attacking immigration, you know, and making a big spectacle out of that is because they want to blunt the advantage of what you just said, that people on the border could see with their naked eyes the change that happened once Donald Trump took over. And they don't want people voting on that in the midterm elections. They don't want people to remember that. So they're trying to essentially criminalize law enforcement here and make it so that nobody can feel good about cracking down on illegal immigration. They want to make it so Republicans are afraid to mention that. And it would be a huge mistake on the Republicans' part to take that bait. They should mention it.
2: Well, and on his side, he's trying to CYA because he knows the Department of Justice looking into this. Sean, go ahead.
4: Oh, yeah. John, you guys at Breitbart were all over this New York Times piece from Nicholas Kristof that was published in the op-ed section of the paper saying, or claiming that Israel trains dogs to rape Palestinians. And in the actual article, they say they have no evidence of this whatsoever. In fact, their only sources are Hamas guys. I mean, to what extent, it's a stupid question to say, how do they get away with this? But they do, and they do it with bold face. They don't care that people know that they're full of crap, or do people just not think that deeply about it?
3: Well, no, they know that, and their audience doesn't care. It's the New York Times. They know they're not going to face any real repercussions from their reader base getting caught doing this. It's incredibly embarrassing for them that this article has fallen apart as fast as it has. I think they moved it to the opinion section because they realized they couldn't run it as a news article. You know, but that's not good enough. It's not enough to put it in the opinion section and say, hey, this crazy lunatic Nicholas Kristof just had a fever dream and wrote it down about rape dogs, and here's your editorial. You have to have standards in the op-ed section too, and they need to be held to account for the standards that they failed to meet. I think there's going to be some real repercussions for this. Their subscribers won't abandon them, but still the media is very vain about its reputation, very jealous, and right now they're frantic about all the credibility they've lost with the public. So I think this has hurt them a little bit, and there's no surprise why. There's no mystery here at all. They did this because the Israelis were about to release their report on the atrocities of Hamas on October 7th, which included a whole lot of raping during that savage assault that was launched there.
2: Well,
3: so this was all a preemptive strike to try to blunt the impact of that.
2: That's one of the things I wanted to get into with you, was you'll never read this in the New York Times, but the top of the fold, the bold headline, the New York Post this morning, Hamas forced sex with family members. When they went in there October 7th, they were grabbing people. Now, I'm going to warn our listeners real quick, but I'm going to get some graphic stuff in here. So if that's going to upset you, please go get your cup of coffee now. Sexual torture. This report shows that they've got 10,000 photos. They have 2,000 hours of video, 430 witnesses who were interviewed. That Hamas, they raped women And while they were raping them, they would kill them and continue raping them. Then they would rape other dead bodies as well. Hamas, and they would take family members. They would take like a boy and a girl and force the family members to have sex with each other. Hamas, I want to remind everybody, equals Iran. This is a policy that Iran paid for and endorsed fully. You can read all about it in the New York Post today. And one more thing I'd like to say, because he's been critical of Trump going after Iran and bombing Iran, but not one word about Iran and Hamas. Pope Leo, please make a comment on what I just said. And John, you too. What do you think about this report?
3: Well, it's horrifying, and some of this is not a surprise. We knew some of this, but to have it all in one place, to have it documented like this, clearly this was necessary. This report had to be made, had to be published, because much of the world has forgotten or made itself forget or denies what Hamas did. It's amazing how many people on the left will just look you right in the eye and tell you none of that happened. They don't even know what happened. Hamas filmed it themselves, and they'll still tell you, no, that didn't happen. You know, that's all. Israel has made that up for an excuse so they'd lay waste to Gaza. You know, so it's really important for the world to see and understand that and know who they're dealing with. And you're absolutely right. Iran is behind all of this. And it's one of the reasons why I think it's more than just Iran can't have nukes. This regime needs to cease to exist. And the world should come together and make that determination.
2: Yes.
3: And we could. You know, in a better world, everybody would be on board and the Iranian regime would be over. And everyone would participate in that. It wouldn't just be us. Everyone would contribute military strength, diplomatic strength, economic strength. The Arab Gulf states would put armies on the ground, and we'd put this diseased regime out of business once and for all tomorrow. That's what should happen, but we don't live in that world. So it's up to the good guys that have the strength and the will to do something about it, to do something about it. And if you don't shut down the Iranian regime, they're going to keep funding stuff like this, and it's going to keep happening.
2: John Hayward, Breitbart.com. Thank you, John. We'll talk next Wednesday. We are Warren Rima, KTSA. At New Bath today, you can have a beautiful new bathroom delivered to you in just a few short days. You know, I talked a lot about safe showers. Well, the same people, same safe shower people. And then I talked about New Bath today, same people. 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Hot and sunny today, high near 90, 66 now, KTSA.
6: 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Disabled vehicles at I-10 eastbound at Callahan, 151 eastbound Hunt Lane, and 410 eastbound 37. All of those stalls are off to the right shoulder, so your main lanes are getting by. Still have this road work at 35 northbound approaching Judson. That has you stop and go from 410. 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I'm Debbie Alcacer, KTSA, Time Saver Traffic.
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10: I pledge allegiance to the flag of the United States of America and to the republic for which it stands, one nation under God, indivisible, with liberty and justice for all.
0: Harold Faltermeyer, the Axel F. theme. 652, where in Rima, KTSA.
11: I'm going to talk about some movie stuff here, but we're watching Air Force One landing in Beijing. It's about 8 o'clock there. And you watch this, just the plane landing, and you realize what these two guys are going to talk about and discuss and figure out is and haggle over is going to affect practically every human being on the planet.
0: Correct. The whole world.
11: It really kind of takes your breath away, the times in which we live, you know, as far as big history. You and I recently, we talk a lot about folks that we grew up with and then they pass away, or you realize they're in their 80s. Was it Deborah Harry you were talking about yesterday is like 80 or something like that?
0: 80.
11: It is weird getting older. I mean, it just sort of is. And we hadn't talked about this yet. A guy I used to read and watch a lot when I was a kid, Rex Reed, passed away at the age of 87 in Manhattan. Famous movie critic, obviously, and columnist. And I was thinking about it. First off, he was the guy who said, "I am not a fan of what was, or I am a fan of what was, not what is." I mean, he loved the older movies. He thought a lot of the stuff that was being put out by the studios in his era of the 70s and 80s is crap. But you think back on that time. I mean, now we have such an overload of information. Any movie that comes out, anything that comes out at all, you can get thousands of opinions on, you know, whether it's good or bad. I mean, I know a lot of people go to Rotten Tomatoes, but, you know, online you can get pretty much an opinion on anything you want, anytime you want.
0: Yeah.
11: You think back to the era when we were growing up and coming of age, you know, and a movie was coming out. First off, they didn't put out nearly as many movies as they did. I mean, you know, a movie premiere and movie release was a big deal. And if you were deciding whether to go see it, you know, you'd read what Rex Reed had to say about it. You'd watch Gene Shalit on the Today Show, I guess it was. Siskel and Ebert, you know, you'd hang on their word as far as, you know, what they thought about a movie. And it's just, you know, I again, I'm kind of sounding old farty this week, but, you know.
0: That's okay.
11: Old farty. You know, it's just that it was such a...
0: At your age, Rima.
11: I am. You know, that's the problem. I'm acting my age, you know, in that these guys, you figure the amount of influence that a guy like Rex Reed or Gene Siskel wielded over Hollywood, because if they gave your movie a thumbs down or said it was crap, chances are a lot of people just plain wouldn't go see it. And you really don't have, you know, as far as online material or critiques, you don't really have. I mean, Rotten Tomatoes has a lot of influence. But by and large, those days are gone where one person or one columnist really can determine. It's kind of like the DJs that you talk about all the time back in the day of music radio, early days of rock and roll, where, you know, like your dad, if they played a record or they didn't, or they said this is great or they didn't, you know, if you were a band or a musician, you kind of lived and died based upon that stuff. And it was the same thing with movies and TV shows. When you look at these guys, used to review that stuff.
0: I want to pick up on that point because you're absolutely right. Without Dewey Phillips in Memphis, Tennessee, there's no Elvis Presley.
11: Right, right.
0: Locally for us, the movie guys, because you all those names you just named, I mean, Gene Shalit, you know, big old hair, big old glasses,
11: yeah.
0: You know, and Siskel and Ebert. But locally, Sean, we had a couple of guys. One of them was Bob Polunsky,
11: mm-hmm.
0: and another one was Larry Ratliff. And I worked with both of those guys, and
11: right.
0: they were icons locally in that business. If Polunsky said, go see it,
11: right.
0: or if Ratliff said, go see it, everybody went. If they tanked it, it was locally. I'm talking
11: right,
0: about locally.
11: Right, right, right.
0: So a lot of people paid close attention to what both those guys said. Jimmy, go ahead.
12: I haven't heard Polunsky's name in so long.
0: You're welcome.
12: No way. I totally forgot I knew it.
0: Remember?
11: Wow.
12: Yeah, no, he's totally right, Sean. But I... Yeah, they were our local...
0: Siskel and Ebert.
12: Yeah,
11: right,
12: big time.
11: Right.
0: Yeah.
11: I can't remember. We had a guy in Baltimore that everybody would watch to hear what he had to say. I've long forgotten his name, though. But, you know, it's just when you really think about how much sway they held over
0: sure.
11: whether or not a record did well, a band survived, a movie did well.
0: But you know what we have now? Since we have social media and the internet, we don't have to rely on just one or two guys. We can read all the comments. And
11: oh,
0: get
11: sure.
0: It's kind of like going on Amazon before you buy something. You read all the reviews.
11: Yeah.
0: You can do the same thing on movies. What real people think about it instead of what some professional guys think about it. That's what it is.
11: We had that's true. I know I've mentioned this guy to you before. We had a guy in Denver who did the Everyday People's movie review where he tried to be that, where he tried to respond to movies the way ordinary folks would.
0: Uh-huh.
11: And you're right. As far as the internet, you read the comments, you're getting... It's kind of like walking down the line...
0: Uh-huh.
11: Of people coming out of a movie theater and asking them, well, what'd you think?
0: What'd you think? That's exactly right. We are Ware and Rima, KTSA.
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6: It's 7 o'clock, KTSA San Antonio. I'm Christian Blood. President Trump has just landed in China for a summit meeting with President Xi Jinping. He goes into the visit with plenty on his mind, but what's on China's mind?
7: Xi wants a reduction in tariffs, removal of export controls on advanced semiconductors, and sanctions lifted. But what he wants most is Taiwan. And that would involve the U.S. changing its position on the self-governed island democracy and reducing its decades of military support.
6: That's correspondent Anna Corrin. President Trump's also expected to talk about the war with Iran during his visit in China. As the war with Iran continues, prices beginning to rise, mainly because oil's getting really expensive. The Labor Department said Tuesday inflation was up 3.8% in the month of April.
8: Consumers saw a sharp jump in prices last month. Airfares drove a decent portion of that. Of course, jet fuel costs are soaring just as the summer travel starts to pick up. And it's not just the optional purchases that are getting more expensive. Essentials are rising, too.
6: It's correspondent Kelly O'Grady. The Consumer Price Index shows we've got the highest inflation right now since May of 2023. Waymo's robo-taxi is getting a voluntary software update after one of the cars was swept away last month.
9: That happened after one of the autonomous vehicles drove into high water with no passenger inside. It was later recovered from Salado Creek days later. A Waymo spokesperson says the recall affects their entire fleet of nearly 3,800 vehicles nationwide. Autonomous Waymo cars are back on the streets in San Antonio, but they won't be picking up passengers in the city until further notice. Stacey Keene, KTSA News.
6: A legendary rock band on its farewell tour, and it just added the Alamo City as one of its final stops.
10: Don't stop believing.
11: Believe it. Journey is coming to the Frost Bank Center October 10th. It's part of their Final Frontier Tour. Announced back in February, the band just added San Antonio today. 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You can sign up for the Frost Bank Center's All Access newsletter. John Cruz, KTSA News.
10: Don't stop.
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12: In the NBA, the San Antonio Spurs absolutely obliterated the Minnesota Timberwolves 126-97. Spurs outscored the T-Wolves in every quarter. Six players were in double figures. Wemby went for 27 and 17. Keldon Johnson came off the bench and scored 21 points in 22 minutes. They're up 3-2 now, heading back to Minnesota. You'll catch that game Friday night on Amazon Prime. As the playoffs continue tonight, we get the Cavs as they open the series with the Pistons at 2 apiece behind Donovan Mitchell's 43 points. It included 39 in the second half. Game 5's tonight. You can catch it on 94.1 San Antonio Sports Star. I'm Rob Thompson for 94.1 San Antonio Sports Star.
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5: Good morning. We are working a few stalls. I-10 eastbound at Callahan. That stall, right shoulder blocked. Disabled vehicle at 151 eastbound Hunt Lane, and another at 410 eastbound at 37. Looks like they just picked up that road work. 35 northbound approaching Judson, so traffic is flowing freely. We are getting reports of an accident. Kirby area, east side, FM 78, northbound, southbound at Riddiman. Getting reports of a wreck and traffic lights flashing red in all directions. I'm Debbie Alcocer, KTSA, Time Saver Traffic.
6: 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High levels of ozone will lead to poor air quality. Partly sunny and hot with a high of 90. Partly cloudy tonight, below 64 along the Riverwalk and 59 in Hill Country. Sun and a few clouds, hot again for Thursday with a high back to 90. I'm meteorologist Jason Catarina with your KTSA Stevens Roofing AccuWeather forecast.
4: Clear skies, 65 degrees at San Antonio's severe weather station. I'm Christian Blood. Stay connected. 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
9: We are awaiting the arrival of Donald Trump down the stairs in Beijing, China, out of Air Force One. And it's the big boy stairs. He doesn't mess around with the little bitty baby stairs because he's got a brain. Although our local paper and all the ones up in Austin, I watch all those guys too, the locals, and they were talking about how Donald Trump is ill, and they showed pictures of bruises on his hands from like several years ago, and said, "Look, he's got to go in and have another. He's got to go in and have another look at him." Actually, it's a scheduled thing. They do it every year with the President of the United States, and it includes a cognitive test, which he aces every time. But he uses the big boy stairs because he's a big boy, and he's got somebody on that airplane with him that was Maduro maxing last night.
10: Maduro maxing.
9: Yeah. He's all over the internet. And it's really exploded now into a really cool deal.
10: What's this?
9: Marco Rubio.
10: Oh.
9: Marco Rubio.
10: Oh, right. Go ahead. I'm reminded. Yeah, go ahead.
9: You know what I'm talking about? Marco Rubio put on.
10: Yeah. Cuban or Venezuelan jersey, wasn't it?
9: Yeah, it was the sweatsuit that Maduro was wearing the night we went and got him.
10: Oh, that's
9: with the sunglasses.
10: right.
9: Rubio finds the exact same one at Nike.com.
10: That's right.
9: He puts it on and takes a picture on Air Force One while they're flying. It's some comfortable,
10: right.
9: It's comfortable flying clothes, obviously.
10: Stretchy pants,
9: and,
10: right?
9: And so anyway, it goes virals and takes off across the country. Everybody starts reposting Marco Rubio Maduro maxing in all kinds of different places, like on four-wheelers, out fishing. He's wearing his Maduro clothes.
10: Right.
9: All this cool stuff all over the internet. He's on that airplane. So is Elon Musk.
10: Mm-hmm.
9: So is Tim Scott. All these guys are on there that are Tim Cook. Scott is too, isn't he? I believe he's on there too. But Tim Cook,
11: 11 of them, right?
9: Yeah. Tim Cook is there, and so they're all there to meet with Xi and talk about whatever it is that they're going to talk about. So we'll keep you updated on all that as we roll forward this morning and throughout the day. In Providence, Rhode Island, Democrats could not stand looking at a mural of Irina Zarudzka.
10: Mm. Well, that's right. Yeah.
9: The picture of Irina Zarudzka that when she was on the bus and the train and was killed by the guy who had 34 priors, who is still alive, by the way, when she was ruthlessly killed and the guy walked through the train and said, "I got that white bitch," Sorry for

0: tax reduction. Therefore, your request that federal government should give a $5,000 tax rebate for all new electric vehicle purchases means that the federal government must take that money out of the pockets of hardworking people who may not have the means to buy an electric vehicle in the first place. She went on to tell the young man that the more serious problem than climate change is our $39 trillion debt, but nobody wants to talk about that. That's the thing you should be concerned about, she says, because you and your classmates will be responsible for paying the $39 trillion debt.
1: Right.
0: Then she concluded by saying that you've been indoctrinated. Please ask your teacher to explain propaganda to you. While I will never be able to know, my guess is that your teacher will not give you a good educational experience and help you learn to think, as they are too interested in indoctrinating you, she said. Now, the young boy's mom, Emily Mango, was very upset about this. She said that Fox was attacking her kid, which she did not do.
1: Right.
0: I read the letter, and she did not attack him at all. She went after what he was proposing, which was more government handout, more government largesse for these electronic vehicles coming out of your and my pocket, people who can't even afford to buy one of these cars, on the auspice of this fake thing called climate change. But she was much nicer than I just was. She treated the kid literally with kid gloves in her response to him. But mom said, you know, this was reprehensible. You crossed a line when you attacked my child and attacked teachers. No, she didn't attack him. But I got to say this. She could have been more harsh, and that would have been okay, too. Because you know what? These little snot-nosed brats that are going to these schools, and they're getting indoctrinated by these teachers and by the system in the public schools, they need a good talking to. They need somebody to tell them the truth. They don't need to have their hand held and, sweetie baby, let me tell you something.
1: Well, wait a minute.
0: You
1: though.
0: Tell them the truth.
1: If you're being indoctrinated and you're a little kid, you don't have much choice in that.
0: That's right.
1: Are you a snot-nose when you're like an 11-year-old kid and you're being told that 24 hours a day by the adults in the room?
0: I refer to all kids as that.
1: Right.
0: All kids are little snot-nosed brats. They all are. That's just, we all
1: I mean,
0: were.
1: If a kid
0: I
1: is,
0: was, you were, we all were.
1: If a kid is put into a classroom, though, and he's hearing about climate change 24-7,
0: and
1: to a certain extent, it's not, you know, at some point, yeah, he's making an adult choice to believe that. But they're not being little jerks if they
0: she
1: if
0: didn't
1: they're,
0: say that.
1: They're swallowing all that.
0: She was just mere.
1: No, I mean, what you said.
0: Yeah.
1: Yeah.
0: No, that's fine. I think you, here's what I think.
1: I mean, I agree with you. It's indoctrination.
0: Yeah.
1: That's
0: no,
1: right.
0: What I think is, We don't tell the truth enough to our children.
1: Oh, I agree.
0: And a little bit of truth goes a long way. Now, you don't have to be a jerk, and she wasn't a jerk.
1: No,
0: you don't have to be an a-hole.
1: She was.
0: Yeah, you don't have to be an a-hole.
1: I was saying that they're little jerks in the classrooms, but if they're in the classrooms and that's the only messaging they're hearing, if you're an elementary school kid, you're not being a jerk. You're just being told this truth by the adults constantly, so
0: correct.
1: You end up believing it.
0: That's right. That's exactly right. You're 100% right.
1: Yeah. I, do you see what I'm saying, though?
0: They're, you're 100%
1: right.
0: Right.
1: Okay.
0: Yeah. And she didn't treat him that way. She, her letter, which I read, was very, very cordial to him.
1: Oh, I know.
0: Go ahead.
1: You know what I'm saying? I'm saying you said, though, well, they're a little snot-nosed jerk. Well, it's like the kid's been told this.
0: I said little snot-nosed brat. And I said about
1: but
0: all
1: the kids been told that since day one. Is he being a brat? I'm not trying to argue with you. It's just that I thought that was kind of an odd characterization for a kid who's been told this by all the adults in his world.
0: Okay.
1: Okay.
0: they need more truth-telling, too.
1: Right, right.
0: And that's what she was attempting.
1: I agree. And I agree that it's indoctrination because they get taught this stuff as a matter of course. So they don't really have any critical thinking that's involved if they've heard that crap since kindergarten. And I agree. I like what she did. She explained it. Oh, I'm sorry. I didn't mean to be upsetting or anything. But they're being told this from preschool on. That's why they want all these preschool programs, so they can start the indoctrination immediately. So by the time the kid's 10 or 11, that's all they've heard. It's a foregone conclusion to them. It's sad.
0: That's right. That's exactly right. And so I'm glad that somebody was straight with him. And if anybody was out of line, it was the mama.
1: Oh, sure. Absolutely.
0: Somebody needs to tell her kid the truth. Obviously, this didn't come from him.
1: Right. No, it absolutely didn't. And it's funny, if you read any of the surrounding coverage of that, whatever is out there, they characterize it as exactly the opposite. In that the representative who was telling this kid that you know, EVs, people can't afford them, and you're being told a lie, was characterized as the jerk in the scenario.
0: Sure she was.
1: You know, by
0: so the media covers
1: reporting.
0: It.
1: Yeah, yeah.
0: Yeah, and if you're ever

0: straight with people and you tell them the truth, the media is going to characterize you that way.
1: Absolutely.
0: That's why they do it to Donald Trump.
1: Absolutely.
0: Or anybody else that says, well, read the comments on our videos. We tell the truth, and it's F you.
1: Right, right, pretty much. It's a real crime against kids because, again, what they do is they indoctrinate them with this messaging, whether it's climate change or, you know, race stuff or whatever it may be, while simultaneously not giving them critical thinking skills, which you and I were taught. We received, you know, an education as far as how to figure stuff out on our own, predominantly. And now that's gone. So you're not even raising kids who would have the intellectual capacity to question what they're being told, which, again, I think is all by design. But it's a real crime against these kids. It really absolutely is. Now, I agree with you that by the time you hit high school and you get into college, you're making an intellectual choice to believe something when you have information that, you know, you could look up and figure it out for yourself. But up to that point, it's 24/7. That's all they're hearing in the public education system.
0: She said in her response, while I will never be able to know, my guess is that your teachers will not give you a good educational experience and help you learn to think.
1: Exactly.
0: As they are too interested in indoctrinating you, how sad. We are Ware and Rima. 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Hot and sunny today with a high near 90. Right now, 64 at KTSA.
2: Good morning. We are getting reports of an 18-wheeler accident far southwest side Von Ormy area, 35 northbound Benton City Road. Accident in the right lane. It's got you stop and go from Shepherd Road. I-10 eastbound Callahan, that's a stall. It's off to the shoulder. Got another disabled vehicle at 151 eastbound at Hunt Lane and 410 eastbound at 37. All those stalls are off to the shoulder, but pretty much most all our major freeway systems are filling in, starting to slow down for your morning rush hour. I'm Debbie Alcacer, KTSA, Time Saver Traffic.
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0: Where in Rima KTSA?
1: I want to talk some technology stuff here for a second. Obviously, one of the things we're going to be talking about in China is artificial intelligence, you know, the economy of it or the economics of it. You know, not to mention, you talk about this all the time, the amount of energy required to power AI, and who comes out on top of that race is going to really kind of influence how things go again on planet Earth in the foreseeable future. I forget who said it was the new industrial revolution yesterday or the past couple of days, but that's exactly what it is.
0: That was a real estate person who was giving a commencement speech.
1: Oh, that's right.
0: And she was
1: right.
0: Booed at the University of Central Florida.
1: She was booed. But of technology, you know, I kind of have a, again, I'm getting old farty. I kind of have like a love-hate relationship with some of the stuff. We were talking about the new Meta glasses yesterday, and they kind of freaked me out. Although I'll probably get a pair at some point. I was looking at this story. One of the things that I, you know, have not yet experienced personally are the driverless cars, the WAPOs. We talk about how we see them going up and down Eisenhower every morning. They're all over the place. They're all over Austin. I don't know. I have yet to ride in one. Have you ridden in one yet?
0: Mm-mm.
1: I don't really want to be honest with you. They kind of freak me out.
11: I'm running a story that they remember when one of the cars got swept into the Salado Creek.
1: Oh yeah.
11: And they halted any more cars out there. I think they're still on the road, but they're not picking up anybody.
0: No,
1: right.
0: What they're doing is they are reissuing the software, because
1: okay.
0: It drove into the water,
11: right.
0: Drove into high water,
11: right.
0: So they're reissuing the software.
1: Did they have one in Austin that was going in the wrong direction, or was that here?
0: Yes.
1: I'm not
0: yeah.
1: sure.
0: No, it was
1: going
0: Austin.
1: The wrong direction.
0: Mm-hmm.
1: I'm thinking about that. I'm looking at this this story out of California. We've got a guy who was going from Sunnyvale to San Jose. He's getting an airplane, and it's a business trip, and he's got his bag in the back end of the WAPO car. And not only does he have, you know, his business clothes and change of clothes and all that stuff, but he's got his work notes, the stuff he needs for whatever he's, you know, whatever this business trip is all about. And he pulls up, WAPO pulls up to the airport.
0: Wait,
1: he gets
0: Waymo.
1: Out. What is it?
0: Waymo.
1: Waymo. What
0: yeah.
1: am I calling WAPO? Oh,
0: yeah.
1: Washington Post, Waymo.
0: Yeah.
1: Hey, man.
0: I know.
1: Both are self-driving cars.
0: I'm not trying
1: sense,
0: to correct you on the air. Just,
1: oh, no, no, no.
0: Just,
1: it's fine.
0: Yeah, Waymo.
1: No, I'm glad you did.
0: Yeah.
1: Transrico, I was saying that.
0: Yeah.
1: You, that's your fault, because you planted that in my head.
0: I did.
1: But Waymo, the driverless cars, and I guess, like I said, I've never used one, but you get out, and if your bag's in the back, it either opens up automatically, or you push a button, or you open it with the app, I guess.
0: Yes, that's correct.
1: And in this case, it didn't open, and the car drove away
0: yep.
1: with his bag. And it's pretty messed up, because I guess legally they have you sign stuff where if you lose your baggage or whatever, they're not necessarily responsible for replacing it. They told the guy he could get an Uber to a certain location and pick it up. You know, just gave him the runaround as far as getting his stuff back, and then put out some stuff about how, you know, you should properly get out of the car and how you should properly make sure that you retrieve your bag, or if it's really important, Trey, keep it in the cabin with you, keep it inside the car with you in case the robot drives off with your stuff. I don't know. I kind of find it creepy. There was also another story, I can't remember which airport, that had one of these robots that was dancing before a flight and had to delay the flight for some reason.
0: If I'm in a driverless car,
1: right,
0: and I'm going to catch a flight, I know that I don't have any time to chase my bags
1: right
0: halfway across the country. They told him it went back to the depot, and they said, you can go to the depot because there's a place there where the bags are if you want to. So this is not a one-off. This is happening because they have a depot place for the bags.
1: Right.
0: So you can go over there and get it, or we'll send it to you at your expense. Right. So they finally got straight on that. They finally sent it to him at their expense, but you're facing a time crunch because you got to get through security, get to the gate, and all that kind of stuff. If I'm going to ride in a driverless car, I'm going to do the last one that you mentioned. I'm taking my bag, and I'm going to throw it in the back seat with me, and it's going to ride with me because I know there's not a human that can hand me my bag. If you're riding with Uber, there's a guy there that can pull your bag out the back. But if I'm with a driverless car, it's going to sit next to me on the passenger seat while I go to the airport because I got to have it. That's all my stuff.
11: If you get stuck in the back seat of one of those cars, can you break the glass and get out?
9: At your expense.
1: You got to provide the hammer.
11: Well, then that's what you need to do, a hammer in your bag.
1: Yeah, yeah. Carry a hammer. In case I got to bust my way out of a robot car.
11: Mm-hmm.
0: Tell that to TSA when you try to get that through the line.
1: It's for the robot car, dude.
0: Right.
1: Seriously.
0: We are aware. 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
0: Now, we talk a lot about technology. We were just talking about these driverless cars. Technology is moving ahead. And whether we like it or not, because some of us do, some of us don't, some of us are kind of on it, AI is going to be the leader. AI is going to be more ubiquitous and more everywhere than the Internet is. Now, think about that. The Internet is involved in all of our lives. And when it was getting started, people would say, I ain't never going to do that Internet thing. I don't care about that. You know, right? That's what everybody said. 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
5: President Trump is on the ground in China, and today begins a high-stakes summit meeting with President Xi Jinping. It's Trump's first trip to the communist giant since 2017. Inflation at a three-year high, but that might not matter when it comes to Memorial Day travel in less than 2 weeks. And if you want to see Journey in San Antonio or somewhere in Texas, you've got just a few more chances to do so. We'll talk dates and tickets coming up at 8 o'clock. 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
6: Good morning. Pretty much most all our major freeway systems filling in, slowing down for your morning commute. 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Now we do have a stall at I-10 westbound at 1604 that's off to the shoulder. Another at I-10 eastbound Callahan, right shoulder blocked. Did clear that wreck in Von Army at 35 north on Benton City Road. That is cleared. 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I'm Debbie Alcacer, KTSA, Time Saver Traffic.
7: Partly sunny and hot today, the high up to 90, and high ozone levels will lead to poor air quality. Partly cloudy tonight, the low down to 64 along the Riverwalk, 59 in Hill Country. Sun and a few clouds Thursday, the high back to 90. I'm meteorologist Jason Catarino with your KTSA Stevens Roofing AccuWeather forecast.
5: Clear skies, 95% humidity, and a temperature 64 at San Antonio's severe weather station. I'm Christian Blood. 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
8: You like Hendrix?
5: Purple Haze, baby.
8: I love Hendrix.
5: He's a god.
8: You talk about Journey?
5: Coming up, yeah.
8: It's not really Journey.
5: it's what's left of Journey.
9: Are there any original members? Or
5: yeah.
9: Like one or
5: couple.
9: Two? Or
8: Neil's still there.
5: Yeah.
8: I think Jonathan Cain is still playing with
5: him. I think that's the two, the drummer.
10: Yeah, right. It's a short trip. It's not a journey.
8: Huh?
9: Yeah. It's a short trip to the bathroom, right.
8: I saw him at 83 at the convention center before the tour.
5: I saw Perry.
8: Yes, Steve.
5: Yeah.
9: Oh, wow.
8: You're greatest rock and roll voice of all time, Steve Perry. Nobody sang with more emotion than Steve Perry did. No.
5: Yep.
8: What are you going to say?
11: Freddie Mercury.
8: No.
11: You said emotion.
8: Well,
9: I liked Freddie. I thought you were great.
8: Freddie was technically, because he had so many, nine octaves? He could go.
11: No, eight's the...
8: Eight octaves.
9: He had them weird teeth, so it bounced off the top of his mouth.
8: Too many teeth.
9: Right.
8: But it was Steve Perry who made that emotion come through in every song he did.
5: Yep.
8: And so you had Ross Valerie on the bass. You had Steve Smith on the drums. You had Jonathan Cain on the piano, on the keyboards. And you had Neil Sean on guitar. That was Journey when Journey was Journey and was killing it.
5: They were heavyweights.
8: Oh, my God.
12: I was never a huge fan.
8: I understand. It was a little too light for you.
9: Well, no, it's not. I don't know. That arena rock kind of stuff, I just was never that into. I appreciate, how good they were
8: phenomenal.
9: The hits they pumped out. Holy crap.
8: The Frontiers album.

0: I wore it out. Several cassette tapes of the Frontiers album.
1: That was my first album, too, was Frontiers.
0: Frontiers. Yeah. I had a bunch of them before that, but that one I just... Did you like Backtalk?
1: I didn't have Backtalk.
0: No, no. With Frontiers, Backtalk was on there. What a great song.
1: Oh, the
0: that was.
1: Song Backtalk.
2: Ooh. All my YMCA counselors were hung over after that Journey show in 83. They were wasted.
1: See, when I got that album, I just played the MTV tracks over and over, like Separate Ways and even Faithfully.
0: Open Arms.
3: I put Faithfully on a couple of mixtapes for some chicks.
0: Did you?
3: Yeah, usually
0: worked. How'd that work out for you?
1: Thought that was too soft, Sean. That's why he doesn't like Journey.
3: Hey, you got to throw some Journey in every now and again on a mixtape, man, yeah. Whether you like him or not.
0: And that show that you're talking about, Jimmy, Escape was also a great album.
1: Yes, that's a good one.
2: Wasn't that the album they were promoting that year, was Escape?
0: I think it might have been.
2: I think because it had the cool little spaceship bug.
0: Man, might have been Escape that year. I don't remember, but Bryan Adams opened for him, and he was something else. This is what I was talking about, Christian. You're going to hear a whole lot of anger in Steve Perry. This is a very angry Steve Perry.

0: Okay.
1: Don't want to hear. Don't give me.
2: I can just hear the I can just hear the sleeveless T-shirt, right? Because didn't he wear that a lot with the sleeves cut off?
0: Yeah, and the parachute pants.
3: Wow. It was he was a culture. I mean, in that sense, he was a cultural icon because throughout the 80s, man, that was the garb. That's what you wore, man. Parachute pants,
4: loved parachute pants,
3: sleeveless shirts, T-shirts.
0: And if they were to bring him back, just bring Steve Perry back, baby.
4: Just one more time.
0: Of course, Steve won't do it.
5: Is right? He dead? Yeah.
3: What?
0: No, he's alive.
4: No, he won't do it.
3: Is he dead?
5: You want to have a seance?
0: But listen to the emotion in this voice, y'all.

0: What?
1: Freddie Mercury. I agree with you.
2: What?
0: She says, you need to go back to here in Texas and get your hearing fixed. That's what she said.
2: It's a great song. I mean, that is undeniably a great song, and their hits were, you know, great songs. You know, and the guy could sing, certainly.
3: Mm-hmm, there it is. Listen,
0: you
3: drums.
0: Remember this? You probably played this on a few soft rock stations. Yeah.
2: Well, I only worked at one soft rock station.
0: Yeah, okay.
4: This was the competition.
1: this is called Skateland music.
4: Well, also the competition of Van Halen and Journey busting out the synthesizers around
0: that's
4: the
0: true.
4: Same time, right?
0: You're right, because this was the time of year, because the album with Jump on it came out in 84.
3: Mm-hmm.
0: Had Jump and Panama and all that stuff, and that's when Eddie was playing the keyboards,
2: right?
0: Yep. Which blew them away because they had no idea he could play keyboards.
2: Wow,
0: that's nobody
2: right.
0: knew it.
2: Right?
0: Yep. Do y'all know? Here's a little piece of history for you. Eddie started as the drummer.
3: Yes,
1: he plays.
2: I didn't know.
3: That's a fact.
0: And Alex started as the guitar player. And one day they said, well, let's just switch.
2: Right.
3: Yeah.
0: And Eddie grabbed the guitar and went, and Alex said, hell with that, I'll play the drums.
2: I just remember, right. Yeah, they were a great band. I just remember in the 80s, like, all the dudes wearing the denim jackets would do the Van Halen logo on their back.
0: Sure.
2: With a magic marker.
0: Sure. I had parachute pants.
2: Parachute pants. They were very roomy. They were nice.
3: Did you hear that David Lee Roth was very against the keyboard dynamic?
2: Or was he?
3: You go from Running with the Devil to Jump, it's if you were in the band, that's kind of what way are we going here?
0: Yeah, they had a lot of issues together.
3: Yeah, they
0: had a lot of problems.
2: Well, it didn't help that he was nuts, David Lee Roth.
0: And on that,
3: it didn't help.
0: On that, he's got to explain California Girls.
3: That's a fact.
0: Okay, because when he cut that, that's all keyboards. With our friend Christopher Cross from Alamo Heights High School.
3: Yep. Mm-hmm.
0: Chris is the one who sang the Brian song, the Brian part on there. The high. I'm going to go try to get that high. But anyway, he sang the high part. It was Christopher Cross, who graduated from Alamo Heights in '69.
1: Oh, wow. Is he still alive?
3: Elaine.
0: See, Elaine loves it when we talk about old artists, because it's like
2: we're getting old for you.
4: Well, Elaine's just killing people today.
0: She really is, man. You really are. What was in that lemon chicken you were eating a minute ago? What was in that? Because you really own it. Was there some vodka sauce on top of that? I just want to know.
1: Don't be calling me an alcoholic.
0: I didn't say that.
3: Okay, Cash.
1: Cash Patel.
4: Elaine Patel.
0: The point is, when Journey comes to town, it's not really Journey. And, like they say, foreigners out there touring.
2: There's like no original members of
0: Zero.
2: That, right? What's the point of that?
0: Zero.
3: Guitar player's not with foreigners?
0: No, he's gone.
3: Is he out?
2: That's a karaoke band.
0: That's all they are.
2: Yeah.
0: Well, I saw Boston.
2: Right.
0: And, and at least, Tom was still with Boston when I saw him.
3: Yeah.
0: But nobody else. I saw Styx. I saw Styx with
3: Dennis?
0: Dennis DeYoung, I saw him in '79, but then I saw him again in the '90s, and of course Dennis was long gone.
2: Yeah. Right,
1: did you ever go to a Bread concert?
2: Bread, baby, I'm gonna want you. Baby, I'm gonna need you.
3: I had a sandwich once.
2: I will agree. I love Boston. I was always a huge. I love Boston. Was the original garage band, if you think about it, because that first record, I think, didn't he do in a garage with a bunch of equipment that he had cobbled together?
3: He did.
0: Well,
2: then it just went crazy.
0: We're talking about rock and roll singers. Brad Delp, okay?
2: Oh, yeah.
0: Brad Delp.
2: Amazing. Amazing
0: unbelievable
2: voice.
0: Brad's concerts sounded like the record.
2: Right.
0: Which was very... And Steve did the same thing. Steve could sound in concert like the record. Very hard to reproduce. Brad Delp was off the charts. Of course, he committed suicide.
4: Didn't the Boston band members attend MIT?
0: Tom did.
2: I thought,
0: Tom did. I don't know if the rest of them did.
4: At least two of them did. Yeah. I mean,
2: they're a big brain guy.
0: Yeah. I mean, he was Boston, and the rest of the guys were in L.A. So they weren't even together when they recorded the songs.
2: But he was able to figure out the technology of that to put all that stuff together early, which was pretty primitive stuff compared to today.
0: Now there was a story that came out and it was in the papers. Pretty cool deal. Of course, with Brad being gone, Boston decided to get back on the road. And this is when I saw him.
1: So Brad is dead.
0: Brad Delp.
2: Yes, he is.
0: And
2: yes.
0: So they went and got this guy. Tom's wife was listening to this guy on YouTube sing Boston songs.
2: Wow. Oh, that's
0: when
2: right.
0: When Tom walked by and heard it, said, "What are you doing listening to us?" She said, I'm not. The guy was so good, he sounded like Delp. So, which is irreplaceable.
2: Right.
0: You know, you can't be another Brad Delp. So they brought him to Boston to try out, and they gave him the gig right away. He was a paint mixer at Home Depot.
2: Oh, that's right. Right. I remember
3: nice.
2: Reading about
0: in
2: that.
0: In his free time, would go on YouTube and sing Boston songs. He went on tour. I think he just passed away this past year. Aww. But he would go. He went on tour, and we saw him. And his previous job, right before we saw him, was mixing paint at Home Depot.
4: Hey, wow. Elaine, you got one. This one's dead.
2: Oh, jeez.
3: Score Elaine.
2: Oh, my God.
1: We need to take a scorecard or do like a what's
2: need
1: that
2: a whiteboard.
1: Guy?
2: We put out like
1: Karl Rove.
2: Karl Rove. We need a whiteboard.
0: Does it, right,
2: yes.
0: Does it make you
2: with
0: wonder,
2: columns.
0: Does it make you wonder, however, if she asks that question about you and I all the time?
2: I'm sure she does.
1: Is
2: she me.
1: Dead?
2: She
1: is Sean
2: looks
1: dead?
2: At me like, probably looks at me like I'm dead already.
0: Is,
2: you know,
0: is Sean dead yet? Is Trey dead yet?
2: Sean's dead.
0: Hey, is Christian dead yet? How about you? Is Jimmy dead yet? I'm just wondering. I just want to check, see if these guys are dead yet. That's kind of her thing.
2: I did feel dead, kind of dead spiritually, and I did work for that one soft rock station. I felt like I was dying a little bit inside.
1: Soft rock.
2: And then I went to alt rock and classic rock and hard rock.
4: Elaine's the new Black Widow.
0: She really is. She really is. Don't let her pour your coffee. All right, we are wearing Ryman KTSA. She was talking about here in Texas a second ago. Here in Texas is here, H-E-R-E, for you, okay? Here in Texas, the great team there with Dr. Sally and all the audiologists, Carlos, and the two dogs, you know, love them dogs a lot. You got Hero, and they just, they're wonderful. And the whole team up there is great. They want to help you hear like you've never heard before. If you have noticed a change in your hearing, now is the time to go in and have your evaluation done by one of the fine audiologists at HEAR, H-E-A-R, HEAR in Texas. They can prescribe for you hearing aids that can really be a life changer for you. Sean and I both tell you about our stories. Mine is a very profound hearing loss that I had my entire life. I'm hearing impaired. And I can't hear high sounds. And here in Texas, prescribed these hearing aids for me, and they're tremendous. Same thing with Sean. He noisy environments for him, and they've changed his life too. I want you to check them out. I want you to go in and see here in Texas and have your hearing tested. And if it's not you, maybe it's somebody you love. Maybe it's the old man, and you've been telling him, hey, honey, you can't hear all that well. Why don't you go see here in Texas? Drag him on into the New Braunfels and see the fine folks at HEAR, H-E-A-R, HEAR at TX.com. Hot and sunny today, high near 90, 80, 64 now, KTSA.
5: Good morning. Looks like a new trouble spot southwest side. This report sponsored by Mothers Against Drunk Driving. Getting reports of an accident, 35 northbound South Samoa, two left lanes blocked. 90 eastbound 211 to 410. That's rolling stop and go, about a 30-minute commute. And a stall at I-10 westbound 1604 off to the shoulder. For victims of drunk and drug driving, your grief is unique, but you're not alone. 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I'm Debbie Alcacer, KTSA, Time Saver Traffic.
0: One of the things I was talking about last week was how the city of San Antonio and Bexar County, they want to go up on your rate, your property tax rate. There's a difference, you understand this, between your evaluation, that's what they say your property is worth, and the tax rate that you pay on that property. Well, they haven't gone up on the property tax rate in about 33 or so years, so they say it's time to raise the rate. So what they did was they sent out all these evals that are pretty much level. Maybe it went up a hair, so a lot of people are saying, oh, I'm not going to protest. But listen. Now's the time to protest, and you have this week, a couple more days this week, to sign up with ownwell.com, O-W-N-W-E-L-L.com, to file your protest, because Friday is the deadline. You want to make sure you get that in, even though you look at your eval and you go, well, it's not that high, I'll take it and I'll just deal with that. 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So protest your property taxes. 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
13: I pledge allegiance to the flag of the United States of America and to the Republic for which it stands, one nation under God, indivisible, with liberty and justice for all. God bless America.
0: Gonna be hot through the weekend. Rain coming Monday and Tuesday to San Antonio. We're wearing Rima KTSA.
2: I'll get serious for a second here. We were talking about this New York Times piece a little while ago with John Hayward from Breitbart. John Nolte wrote a great piece about the piece, where they're claiming that Israel trains dogs to rape Palestinian women. They said in the piece itself, we have no evidence for this. The sources that they spoke to were basically Hamas guys. They, as John pointed out, the first John pointed out, they put it in the op-ed column. But still, you know, they're putting it out there that the Israelis are just horrible, barbaric people who train dogs to rape people while simultaneously acting like October 7th really didn't happen. You brought up, it was the New York Post, I believe, that said you know, during the atrocities of the terrorist attacks of October 7th, they were, I mean, the stuff they were doing to these people as far as what they made them do to other family members is beyond comprehension. Mm-hmm. That human beings can do that to other human beings. Mm-hmm. And we have an entire political community here in this country that is acting like that just didn't happen, and the Israelis are the worst people in the world. I hadn't really watched a lot of the video from Brooklyn from Monday night. Mm-hmm. Until yesterday, I was just kind of cruising around mm-hmm. YouTube and looking up some of that stuff. And you see people yanking the hair mm-hmm. of a young Jewish woman. You see a young, it looked like a Hasidic Orthodox Jewish boy, you know, with the curls and, mm-hmm. and very young boy. Mm-hmm. And a grown-ass adult is putting a strobe light in his face mm-hmm. and screaming at him like a maniac. Mm-hmm. I know I say this a lot, but I just never thought I'd see such hatred of Jews in this country. Mm-hmm. You know, I mean, you and I grew up in a completely different era, and it's really disturbing as hell to watch just how much joy, in a sense, these people get from attacking Jews in the United States of America. Mm-hmm. They're loving it. They're having a good old time. Mm-hmm. It's the best day of their lives. Mm-hmm. Oh, look, we're attacking these evil Jews. Now, I know they call them Israelis. They don't like the you and I both use the term Jew hatred. Mm-hmm. They use that a lot. Both Johns on Breitbart use Jew hatred because that's exactly what it is. It's a hatred of the Jews. Mm-hmm. And watching this take place in this country is probably one of the most disturbing things I think I've ever seen over the past few years. Mm-hmm. It just really takes your breath away.
0: Well, they are the modern-day Nazis, and they claim that the other side are the Nazis, but it doesn't matter what you say, it's what you do, and they are the modern-day Nazis. And that, again, when you're talking about what the New York Post is writing about, something that the New York Times won't touch, they were in the process of raping women. They would kill the woman. They would continue to rape her after she was dead. While they were raping her, they would kill her and then continue to rape her, and then they would pass her dead body around. I'm sorry, this is not nice talk in the morning, but you know, this is the way it happened. And I'm making a point here that they did this over and over again, and then they would have little boys rape their sisters and other family members. Okay, this is what Hamas was doing while all these people were at Columbia University burning the place down, screaming to free Palestine.
2: Right.
0: This is who you're talking about. Hamas equals Iran. They are one and the same, one in the same. Hamas is Iran. Iran is Hamas. This is who we're fighting. We're not fighting some guys over there that just want to live in peace and equality with everybody. Let's open up the street. That's not who we're fighting. We're fighting demons from hell that rape dead women. That's who we're fighting right now, ladies and gentlemen. That's who Iran is.
2: Well, there's just nothing more disturbing.
0: And of course, I'm talking about the Iranian leadership, not the people.
2: Yeah, absolutely. And you know, and their big brother, and you know, the person that the people that buy most of their oil coming through the Strait are the people that Donald Trump is talking to today. But watching again, you know, Hamas. Yes, they're monsters. Iran, the government, the you know, Hezbollah, these are monsters. These are demonic people. I agree. Watching young Americans, though, revel in their hatred of Jews is, because I expect a Hamas guy to be a demonic a-hole. Do you know what I mean? But in this country, watching young Americans hating Jews and attacking Jews, I just never thought I'd see this.
0: Well, why? Because the media. Because of the New York Times.
2: Sure.
0: Because of the media. And why any Jew would ever spend one more penny on the New York Times baffles my mind. We are Ware and Rima, KTSA.
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3: It's 8 o'clock, KTSA, San Antonio. I'm Christian Blood. The Spurs are one win away from the Western Conference Finals. We'll get more on that in KTSA Sports coming up in just a minute. Now, that's the sound of Air Force One just after landing in Beijing within the last 90 minutes. President Trump's optimistic about the trip to China, which is now underway. Just before taking off, Trump said, quote, exciting things are going to happen, end quote, when he meets with Chinese President Xi Jinping. One issue they'll be focused on is the war in Iran, no doubt. China and Iran have a close partnership, and Trump said he'll have a long talk with Xi about the ongoing conflict. Inflation's at its highest point in 3 years, and new numbers show the war in Iran's playing a role.
20: Consumers across the country are now weighing where to spend their money, with inflation rising to a three-year high. The latest data shows double-digit jumps in the price of gas and airfare compared to last year. Everyday staples like fresh vegetables, roasted coffee, and steaks also saw sharp increases.
3: That's correspondent Jason Allen. Despite the rising costs, millions are expected to hit the road during the upcoming Memorial Day weekend in less than 2 weeks. One man's in the hospital, critically injured after he was shot in the chest on the northwest side. San Antonio police say it all happened around 11 o'clock Tuesday night at the Hallmark Inn and Suites on I-35 near Center Park Boulevard. Investigators say the man was shot in the parking lot. A witness tells police a dark-colored SUV drove away after the shooting, but no other details or description of the suspect was available. Journey is coming to San Antonio this fall. The Rock and Roll Hall of Famers announced an extension to their farewell tour on Tuesday, and a stop in the Alamo City is on the schedule. Journey started that final Frontier tour back in February. They'll be at the Frost Bank Center October 10th. Journey will also hit Corpus Christi and Laredo in July, followed by Houston and Dallas in November. General tickets to that San Antonio concert at Frost Bank Center go on sale 10 o'clock tomorrow morning. KTSA News Time is 8:02. 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
21: In the NBA, the San Antonio Spurs absolutely obliterated the Minnesota Timberwolves 126-97. Spurs outscored the T-Wolves in every quarter. Six players were in double figures. Wemby went for 27 and 17. Keldon Johnson came off the bench and scored 21 points in 22 minutes. They're up 3-2 now, heading back to Minnesota. You'll catch that game Friday night on Amazon Prime. As the playoffs continue tonight, we get the Cavs as they open the series with the Pistons at 2 apiece. Behind Donovan Mitchell's 43 points, and included 39 in the second half. Game 5's tonight. You can catch it on 94.1 San Antonio Sports Star. I'm Rob Thompson for 94.1 San Antonio Sports Star.
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5: Good morning. Working this trouble spot at 35 northbound Sarsamora, southwest side. Accident with two left lanes blocked. 5-7 minute delay for now. Slow from Palo Alto. 281 northbound at Bitters. That stalls off to the shoulder. Got a minor wreck. I-10 eastbound Santa Clara, left shoulder. And a rollover accident on General McMullen at Ruiz Street. I'm Debbie Alcacer, KTSA time saver traffic.
6: Hot weather sticks around for the next couple of days. We'll have some poor air quality today as well with high levels of ozone. Otherwise, it'll be partly sunny with the high of 90. Partly cloudy tonight, the low 64 along the Riverwalk and 59 in Hill Country. Sun and a few clouds Thursday, the high back to 90. I'm meteorologist Jason Catarino with your KTSA Stevens Roofing AccuWeather forecast.
3: Up to 68 degrees under clear skies at San Antonio's Severe Weather Station. I'm Christian Blood. 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
0: I got several things I want to get into.
2: Okay.
0: Several different stories. Real quick. I want to go through them as quick as we can. But the first one is, I was thinking about this yesterday. We're having a great spiritual revival, I do believe, in this country. It's not the second revival because that happened back many, many years ago. And I don't know if this is going to be one, probably will be, that if Jesus tarries, that they'll look back on as some sort of historic significance because of young people who are really into this right now, this whole spiritual. And I could go across our city, and I could talk about pastors across our city who are seeing this in their churches. Mm. Matt Hagee at Cornerstone. They're seeing it over at CBC, seeing it in several different places. My friend Charles Flowers, they're seeing some great movement happening over there as well. But nationwide, you got the 2819 church with Philip Mitchell out in Georgia and places like that, just doing phenomenal work and young people coming in to the church. I strongly believe that we need to have, especially locally, but it's something that could take off, and TPUSA is doing a lot of this, a coalition of these churches getting together and getting on the same page, speaking the same words, being singular in mind, to inspire their congregations to be involved with what we see happening politically. I think that that's going to be a very important thing for the future. I'm not talking about, you know, saying that you give up your Christianity or any of that. What I'm talking about is it's an important part of who we are as people. And it's an important part because we are a Christian nation. You were talking about this yesterday. Mm. We are a Christian nation. We were birthed out of Christian principles. Mm. And without Christian principles and the survival of biblical principles being our bellwether in this country, without that being the fact, the republic does not survive. Remember, the republic's for a good and faithful people. Mm. Our founding fathers said that. Because it is. It relies on the fact that we have good and faithful people who are moral beings who will follow what is right to keep this thing on track and keep it going. So if we had a coalition, just say even our local churches, a few of the biggies, five or six of the biggies got together and decided, okay, we're going to take a more active role in what we say and how we speak to our congregants, I think that would be an effective thing. So I don't know if somebody's ready to pick that up and carry that mantle through, but I would encourage pastors. I know my friend Eric Metaxas talks about this a lot. I know there's other people that talk about this a lot. I would encourage pastors to come together, maybe have a lunch together, and talk about how you can inspire your congregation. I'm not talking about getting away from biblical principles. That's number one. The gospel is always number one. Matthew 28 is always going to be number one. But also, look, part of being a great citizen is to be involved on a level with what's going on in your community and kind of inspire people to do that.
2: I think the model would be Charlie Kirk. I think he really...

0: destruction of this country, ultimately, if you kind of continue on that path, really is countered by gospel, by what Jesus taught and how you're supposed to live.
1: And it might just be a matter of pastors and preachers making their congregants aware of what's going on. Because there's a lot of times you go talk to people in a congregation, they have no idea what's happening out there.
0: I mean, most people don't.
1: They have no idea. And nor do they care. It's kind of like Billy Bob Thornton yesterday. He said, I don't care. I don't care about all this stuff. I don't really care. And that's fine if you want to live that way. But, you know, to be an informed citizen means that our republic survives. Our republic's being stolen from us because people are not informed. People don't know.
0: They're not. You're right. And ignorance isn't really an argument. You know, I mean, it never has been. So, yeah, people need to be more aware of what's going on. But I do believe also that, you know, the life that was prescribed by Jesus, if more people were living that, it would solve a lot of our problems.
1: 30-some-odd years ago, John Hagee preached a series called Vote the Bible.
0: Right.
1: And basically, all he did was talk about biblical principles that apply to everyday life. Now, go find people who are running for office that fit those biblical principles,
0: sure.
1: Right?
0: Well,
1: that's a real simple concept, but it does take some work. You have to sit down and you have to dig into what these people believe and the track record of these people, and do they line up with biblical principles? It's that simple.
0: Well,
1: it
0: our
1: really
0: whole
1: is.
0: System is based on the idea that you vote for people who reflect who you are and what you want to have happen in this country.
1: That's right.
0: So if you're biblically based, you know, gospel-based, then you would want people who are that as well.
1: And they certainly wouldn't be for releasing criminals who then go about killing other people. That's kind of anti-biblical. And again, we were talking earlier about the Irina Zaritska. Every time I see her, I cry.
0: Right.
1: I cry.
0: Right.
1: Every time I see her sitting in that bus seat and she's balled up after she was stabbed and she's crying.
0: Yeah.
1: And
0: the look of surprise on her face is chilling.
1: Well, that when he was stabbing her, but I'm talking about after the stabbing and he had already walked off and she had drawn her knees up and she was just sitting there crying. I want to grab that little baby and I want to hold her and I want to tell her everything is going to be okay and I want to save her life, you know, if we could turn back the clock. But we can't. That's not how life works. But we can, and this is part of the story, in Providence, Rhode Island, they had put a big mural up on a building, and the Democrats had complained about the mural because it convicts them. We're talking about a biblical principle. It's called conviction. It convicted them every time they saw it because it was their policies who got her killed. So the Democrats prevailed upon the leadership in Providence, and they took down the mural of this beautiful girl. It was not political. It was not her balled up crying. It was just a
0: portrait
1: of her.
0: That's all it was. And beautifully rendered also.
1: Right, right. The dude that killed her had 34 prior convictions. 34. Now, I know I'm hardball on this stuff. I realize that. But these guys should not be walking the streets so that they can kill another Irina Zaritska. Wendell Champion, 40 years old, in Hope, Arkansas. He had a fight with his wife. This is according to cops, allegedly. He had a fight with his wife, Candy, at their place of work. They worked together. Eddie Hill also worked there. He tried to intervene to say, hey, dude, back off, man. You know, this is your wife, all that stuff. Champion pulled out a gun, killed Hill, and then shot his wife, and then killed himself. So his wife is in whatever condition of the hospital she's in right now. He had a career of criminality. We're talking about 20-some-odd years. This guy, this Wendell Champion, had been killing, or he had been involved in crime, but he was convicted and sentenced to prison for first-degree murder in 2010. Now, please, and I know I get hard-nosed, I'm sorry that I'm a hard-ass about this stuff, but please somebody tell me why that guy, number one, was not executed for first-degree murder. But number two, why was he out? This is why I'm for the death penalty. Because he was released, another dude's dead, and his wife is in the hospital right now, no telling how bad off she is. Had this guy been executed for murder the very first time he committed that murder, then he wouldn't have been out. They paroled him and set him free, and he killed another man.
0: Right, right. I mean, I think the real problem right now is that the justice system has been just over, you know, infected with people making political choices and letting people out who shouldn't be let out. I mean, I agree with the death penalty. I support it. I don't like it, but I support it because I think you, as a society, you really have to have a

0: final line that people can't cross, because once they do, you have to protect society and you abdicate your own existence by the choices you make and the crimes you commit. I also agree with you. I think it should be, it's not, the appellate process shouldn't go on for freaking 40 years or 30 years. If you're getting a death penalty, get an appeal, doesn't work out for you, sorry, you're going to die. I think, again, before you even get there, the big problem is that we're just with the revolving door justice system, where we're letting people out that we know we shouldn't be letting out, and they're letting them out for very specific political reasons.
1: And that's, again, as I said, that's why I support the death penalty, is because he wouldn't have been able to do this.
0: Yeah.
1: And somebody needs to be held accountable to that man's family, because
0: right.
1: that man doesn't have a daddy, a son, a
0: right.
1: brother, an uncle, because he was trying to do a good thing and protect this woman from her enraged
0: sure.
1: husband, and he just intervened at work, said, dude, chill out, and he catches a bullet in the face for that. That's unconscionable in our society. That is unconscionable. And if you want to make sure, if you want to be 1,000% sure that you end it and another Irina Zaruska doesn't die, that's the only way. Now, your comments about the death penalty are right on. But to say we're going to put you on death row, or even like this guy, we're going to parole you after you committed first degree murder. Sorry, we turned the lights out. You're done. We turned the lights out. It's like this Tanner Holmes guy we were talking about, the FedEx driver that killed a little 7-year-old girl.
0: I mean, again, as a society, you have to have that line. And that's the part of it that I kind of struggled with for a lot of years. Until the argument really started to make sense to me, that a society has to protect itself. A society has, in a sense, a sacred duty to protect its citizens, and unfortunately the death penalty is one part of it. I'll be honest with you, I've never understood Christians reveling in execution. I'm not saying you're doing that, but like, I don't get Christians like, yeah, get him swinging from a tree. You know, I don't really get that, because I don't really think Jesus would have reveled in public execution or anything like that. But it is necessary. And I think the necessary part is to protect people, just exactly what you're saying.
1: You think about and we talk about this with illegal aliens all the time, because they're constantly re-released into society,
0: yeah.
1: Or were. We talk about that little girl, she's 18, up at Loyola?
0: Loyola?
1: Yeah, thank you.
2: Loyola.
1: Loyola. La, la, la, la,
0: la. La, la, la, la.
1: Right. I listened to her mama last week.
0: Right.
1: Somebody sit down. In fact, I have her on my ex count. Somebody sit down with that woman and explain to her why her daughter's dead.
0: Right, right.
1: Yeah, there's no explanation. And that's why I'm saying that, is there's no satisfactory explanation. I went through that personally, where a guy who should have been in prison took the life of my daughter, or
0: right.
1: in some way was involved.
0: Right, right.
1: And my skin crawls.
0: Well, again, you know, I mean, you make certain choices. Society has an obligation to end your life, because you've done something that you've abdicated your own existence.
1: We got real heavy there, but that's the deal. I mean, this guy should have never paroled for first-degree murder. Come on.
0: But execution, the capital punishment should be a very serious matter, you know.
1: I
0: think we need to treat it as such. And I do believe the process, the appellate process, needs to be amended, so that you don't sit there. It's not really a death sentence if you get 40 years.
1: That's correct. All right, we are wearing Ryman, KTSA, Quarter Moon Plumbing, Heat, and AC for you for all of your plumbing and all of your AC needs. And you know what? It's going to be hot before you know it. Is your AC ready for the hot? Is your AC ready for another triple-degree summer? 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They can even do this Breathe Easy package, where they come clean the entire thing up, because the humidity gets in there. 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Hot and sunny today, 90 for the high, 68 KTSA.

0: Good morning. Working this trouble spot at 35 northbound Sarsamora, southwest side. Accident with two left lanes blocked. 5-7 minute delay for now. Slow from Palo Alto. 281 northbound at Bitters. That stalls off to the shoulder. Got a minor wreck. I-10 eastbound Santa Clara, left shoulder. And a rollover accident on General McMullen at Ruiz Street. I'm Debbie Alcacer, KTSA. Time saver traffic.
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2: He's here at 10:03 this morning. Jack and 60 coming up. We're wearing Rima.
10: A couple of things. First off, you mentioned Billy Bob Thornton, who's one of my favorites. He was on Howie Mandel's podcast, I guess, over the weekend. And the chicks on The View kind of took issue with what he was saying. And what he was saying, if you really listen to what he was saying, he said, I don't know anything about politics. I have no idea. And this stuff that I do believe, I don't want to force it down somebody else's throat because I'm not an expert on that. I kind of took that kind of the same way that Gene Simmons said, like, hey, you know, dance, do your show, you know, entertain people. That's what you're here for. And, you know, you're not here to preach your politics.
2: He was specifically talking about the award shows.
10: Yeah.
2: People kinda, get a statue and then they go off.
10: Yeah. Like, and he
2: just
10: kind of
2: shut up. Take your statue and
10: leave.
2: Take
10: your gold statue and be quiet. And Billy Bob's not exactly a conservative guy, as I understand it, you know, in most things. And so I kind of thought that was cool. But they started screaming about it on The View, apparently, which I never watched.
2: You want to hear it?
10: Yes.
2: Here it is.
6: What, imagine bragging about how uninformed you are.
11: Yeah.
6: You know?
12: Well, I think he's saying more, it's like, I'm not an expert, so my opinion...
6: No,
12: like,
6: I don't know anything about politics. You're an American citizen. Don't you want to read the paper?
12: I do think the civic participation, our vote is a privilege that so many have died for and fought for, that to be participating in our political structure, you need to inform yourself enough to vote. I don't think that every celebrity needs to scream from the mountaintop what their thoughts are, because I'd much rather see them march door to door and recruit people voting in your local government, helping people.
6: No, but they have an influence. I mean, Springsteen right now and Robert De Niro So does John Voight and Kid Rock. Okay?
12: No, they have audience.
6: All of them have the right to speak out.
2: It goes on and on.
10: Oh, yeah, but
2: you know, they get diarrhea of the mouth.
10: Elisa Farah Griffin brings up George Clooney.
2: She does.
10: And that's where the hypocrisy kicks in, because once George Clooney did that op-ed piece about Joe Biden, about his, you know, the Joe Biden he encountered supposedly in that fundraiser in California with Obama, what were they saying to George Clooney? Shut your mouth. Be quiet. How dare you? Remember how they reacted against him? Suddenly, George Clooney, whom normally they adore and they love that he can't stop running his mouth about politics and what people should do. Okay, even though that guy, in my opinion, actually does sound uninformed. Okay, I liked it that she at least brought up, hey, wait a minute, weren't you the same people telling George Clooney to shut up? And now you're saying that Billy Bob, there's something wrong with him because he says he doesn't want to share his power, shove his politics down people's throat.
2: Mm-hmm.
10: That was the interesting part about that interview.
2: Even though the Clooney op-ed was truly an operation piece, it came from Barack. That's where it came from,
10: right?
2: Because he needed a pretext to get Joe out of the contest. That's not a side matter to what you're saying.
10: But they didn't think that deeply about it. And most of the idiots who were saying George Clooney should shut his mouth weren't thinking that deeply about it. They actually got played royally by Barack Obama.
2: Oh, sure. What do they think deeply about?
10: Nothing. Now, I do want to mention... Oh, we'll do it later.
2: Okay. All right. We'll take a quick break. More Warren Reimann coming up. KTSA, I want to tell you about Alamo Water Softeners, making sure that your home is safe and protected from hard water, specific to our area. We have particular hard water deposits in our water here because of the aquifer, certain limestone and stuff like that. If it clogs up, the vital parts and pieces of your appliances, you're going to have to replace those appliances. Have you checked the prices on dishwashers lately? Oh, my gosh. These things better do more than wash the dishes, man. They better put them up in a cabinet and cook you a meal, too, for what they're getting for them. But anyway, the bottom line is you don't want hard water deposits to ruin your dishwasher or your clothes washer or your refrigerator or anything else that comes in contact with water. 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
20: There's plenty to talk about as President Trump arrives in Beijing this morning, local time. He'll be visiting with Xi Jinping over the next couple of days. Inflation numbers show lots of items are more expensive now than they've been since May of 2023. And the search is on for a suspect after a man was shot in the chest at a hotel northeast side last night. The victim is in critical condition. More on that story coming up at 9 o'clock. KTSA News time is 8:34.
0: Good morning. 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Working accidents at 281 southbound Evans, far north side. It's off to the left shoulder. Still a little bit of a delay in the area. 410 southbound 151, that wreck is in the left lane. A crash on the south side, 35 northbound division. Still dealing with that rollover accident on General McMullen at Ruiz Street. Did clear the wreck at 35 northbound South Zamora. The Crohn's and Colitis Foundation has been at the forefront of inflammatory bowel disease research and care for over 50 years. Learn more at Crohn'sColitisFoundation.org. I'm Debbie Alcacer, KTSA, Time Saver Traffic.
21: Take it easy with any strenuous outdoor activities today. High levels of ozone will lead to poor air quality. Partly sunny and hot with a high of 90. Partly cloudy tonight, below 64 along the Riverwalk and 59 in Hill Country. Sun and a few clouds, hot again for Thursday with a high back to 90. I'm meteorologist Jason Catarina with your KTSA Stevens Roofing AccuWeather forecast.
20: Up to 70 degrees and sunny right now at San Antonio's Severe Weather Station. I'm Christian Blood. Stay connected. 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
2: Okay, it's 8:34. Warren Reimer, KTSA. We walking on sunshine.
20: Plenty of that.
2: Yeah.
1: Hi, Katrina. Yeah,
2: yeah. I'm going to admit it. I don't know all that much about him, but I'm a little bit of a fan guy of Spencer Pratt. And here's why. Here's why. Number one, whoever's doing his creative for his run for mayor of L.A. is brilliant. Whoever's doing that, putting those pieces together, you are just brilliant. Number two, the guy goes in, he's never done a debate in his entire life, and he shows up to do that debate last week. They shove him down in the basement of the building and give Karen Bass and the other girl who's running for mayor there, gives them a really nice, you know, green room and food and all that kind of stuff. And then he's brought up and taken right to the stage to do this debate. Karen Bass turns to him and says, "You've done these debates before, right?" And he said, "No, I haven't." "Well, you mean professionally, but, you know, you did them in college." He said, "No, I didn't do debates in college. This is my first time I've ever done a debate." He mopped the floor with him so bad. He'd mopped the floor with him so bad that they backed out of this week's debate. Both of the ladies backed out of the debate this week because they don't want to face this guy again. Here's what I'm really liking about him, and I've mentioned this to you all week this week and last week too, and I mentioned it to Jack during our cross yesterday. I'm not a Republican. I'm not a Democrat. I'm a pissed off citizen. I don't like the way things are going, and I want to fix it. This is the future of smart politicians in America. Forget your stupid label and work on fixing the problems. Forget about this agenda that your party has to overthrow the United States and replace it with communism. Fix the actual problems that men and women are having. That's what Donald Trump does. I call him the fireman for a reason. Your house is on fire. He brings out the big truck and the fire hose, and he puts the fire out. Well, a Democrat agrees with me. Yesterday on the 5, Harold Ford Jr. said this.
3: Last week, the shine is coming off the California dream. I don't disagree with anything Kennedy has said. I think Spencer Pratt, I was wrong last week. I went back and watched the debate. I didn't think he offered as many, and you got into it a little bit. I think you were right. I was wrong. He offered
22: Thank
3: a
22: you,
3: lot. He
22: finally.
3: Offered. You never admit anything. He offered a lot. What he's doing is what every politician should do. Whether you're a Democrat or Republican, offer real, practical, actionable solutions to actual problems that people are facing. The young lady you just showed in our opening, the city councilman, she's reading from a national playbook that just says attack Trump and hopefully Democrats. That's what will excite Democrats. I'm here to tell you, that may be part of it, but at the end of the day, Angelenos understand that homelessness is a problem. They understand that public safety is a problem. They understand that housing is unaffordable for most Californians and most Angelenos. And whether you like this guy or not, whether you think he may be close to Trump or not close to Trump, I give him a lot of credit. He's tackling this in an unorthodox, unusual way for today's politics, which should be the norm. He's actually offering answers. I say that as a Democrat. So Democrats running in this race, if you don't start offering answers, this guy could very well surprise. Jesse and I agreed last week. He could actually win this thing, even though Los Angeles is such a heavily Democratic place, because people are fed up with the answers that are not being given.
2: Let me give you another example, a national level, the fireman thing, okay? Mm-hmm. Your house is on fire. Would you rather call John Thune, who would say to you after he pulled up with the fire truck, "Well, you know, I really can't do that because we have certain rules that we have to follow. Mm. And I can't follow the rules here because, and your house is burning.
10: There's procedural stuff that I got to deal with before I turn on the hoses."
2: It's exactly right. And if I violate those, down the road, somebody else is going to violate them as well. So I'm not going to violate those. We just have to stand here and watch your house burn down. The correlation to that, the analogy, of course, is the Save America Act and the filibuster. Donald Trump pulls up with the fire truck, and he gets out and grabs the hose. He turns the wheel.
10: Right.
2: The water starts gushing out, and he runs over and starts spraying your house. That's why we voted for Donald Trump. And in California, they're a year and a half after the Palisades fire, and those houses aren't being rebuilt because Karen Bass is saying, the rules, the environmental policies, the rules, got to follow the rules. And those people are like, rebuild my house. And so Spencer Pratt comes in, or another thing he talks about is poop on the road, poop on the sidewalk. I'm going to get the poop cleaned up. Karen Bass won't move the homeless people, so she allows them to poop on the streets. He says, I'm going to fix all of this stuff. That's what people care about. They don't care about what stupid letter you have behind your name.
10: Well, not anymore, you know. And I think Donald Trump brought with him that new metric of, you know, what an American politician can be and can accomplish once you strip away all the political BS, which is really what we're talking about. You know, again, it's real world stuff. If your freaking house burned down and two people want your vote and one is saying, I can't rebuild your house because of procedure, because of bureaucracy, because I have to do things properly. And the other guy is saying, hey, my house burned down, too. Let's get them rebuilt. We're going to solve this problem. Well, yeah, you'd want to go with that guy. And I think that the era of political identification is kind of ending, I think, with Donald Trump in this whole idea of I'm a Democrat over everything else, I'm a Republican over everything else. Because Donald Trump has shown that you can solve problems, you can make stuff happen if you do it.
2: That's
10: you
2: what
10: you do it.
2: That's what you are there for. I'll give you another example. And this is what Harold's talking about being a Democrat. You say to the Democrats, my house is on fire. Please come put my house out. And they say back to you, Trump's a Nazi.
10: Right, right.
2: That is their only answer to everything.
10: Right.
2: Everything that's happening in the world today, the only answer they have is Donald Trump. Instead, and this is what's frustrating, Harold, is that instead of saying, we're going to put the fire out on your house, their answer to everything is Trump's a Nazi. Trump is Hitler. Trump is Hitler. Trump is this. Trump is Hitler. Trump is Hitler. That's the only thing they can say right now. And Democrats are going, what are you going to do about my problem here?
10: Well, look, Fetterman said it, I think, on the Bill Maher podcast, where he said their whole campaign or their whole argument on the Democrat side is blank Trump. That's all they got. Because as soon as you, and this is what Pratt does, this is what he did to Karen Bass in that debate, is when you get down to the truth of things, when you get down to the reality, they have no argument. Remember, they were both asked a very, because that whole thing really turned around when they asked the question, can people who are not citizens vote in elections, which is a very simple question to answer. And she gobbledygooked it, you know, just like they all do. They give these rambly, complicated, convoluted answers that don't really say anything. And I think people are frustrated with that, especially when you're dealing with real world problems like my freaking house burned down. Doug Burgum, we haven't talked about it yet, but he's been talking about California and energy, calls it an energy island because of all the regulations and all the climate change crap.
2: We talked about that 2 weeks ago, in that they are the ones who say we cannot do energy here. We have to import it. So California is traditionally $2 more expensive per gallon than any other state. They're the only state in the United States that's importing through the Strait of Hormuz.
10: I was going to say, Burgum said that on Monday, that they're the only state that not only depends on the Strait of Hormuz for their energy because of all this climate crap,
2: yep,
10: which also played into why all those houses burned down and why that fire raged on.
2: Right. Now, if you're Jimmy Kimmel or Jennifer Aniston, you can afford $22 a gallon or more.
10: Well, yeah, yeah.
2: But if you're Joe Blow, you can't afford that. All right, we are Warren Rima, KTSA, Knightley Insurance Group, and Nick Knightley's team. 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Hot and sunny today, near 90, 68 now, KTSA.
0: 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Working accidents at 281 southbound Evans Far north side. It's off to the left shoulder. Still a little bit of a delay in the area. 410 southbound 151. That wreck is in the left lane. A crash on the south side, 35 northbound division. Still dealing with that rollover accident on General McMullen at Ruiz Street. Did clear the wreck at 35 northbound South Zamora. The Crohn's and Colitis Foundation has been at the forefront of inflammatory bowel disease research and care for over 50 years. Learn more at Crohn's Colitis.

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2: 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They're going to hit you with a rate increase very soon here in Bexar County and San Antonio. 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You'll be better positioned when they come with that rate increase, and that's what ownwell.com does for you. 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We're going to stay with Ownwell because I know the work they do. And we don't have to do anything. I thought at first we'd have to take pictures and send them to them. 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It takes 3 minutes. That's it. And then they take the ball. They go protest your property taxes and get them lowered. And if they don't get them lowered, by the way, you don't pay them a dime. Doesn't cost you anything. It's all on contingency. 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
2: Yeah, let's get footloose. 849 Warren Rima, KTSA.
11: I want to talk about Trump yesterday, getting on the helicopter and talking to the press. That was brilliant as usual, but I just saw something right before I went on the air. We were talking about Obama showing up at that taco joint in Austin with James Transrico, Tallarico, and Greg Abbott put out last night a meme. It's a picture of Obama with Tallarico behind him with this stupid-looking grin on his face, and Obama saying, "He's behind me, isn't he?" And Tallarico was saying, "I hope my smile looks normal and very senatorial." He comes off as a very fake guy. I mean, they both do. But Tallarico does just come off as very plastic and fakey. And
2: birds of a feather.
11: Yeah, I concur. Trump, He, you know, we were talking about the Trump metric and just the what Trump has brought with him just by being.

0: Trump, a guy that they claim constantly is against a free press and wants to shut it down. And how long, I watched it live, how long did he hang out with the press yesterday before he got on the helicopter to begin his journey to Beijing? I mean, he answered all the questions. The crowning moment, though, and we were talking about Spencer Pratt, and we're talking basically about a level of truth with politicians, right? What's the actual problem? What do I got to solve? Trump speaks the truth, and he spoke the truth to a reporter. I don't know if you have that audio or not, but they're throwing stuff about, they hate the ballroom, they want to hang the ballroom around his neck as something awful and horrible, and a reporter, he had just said, we doubled the size of it because we had to, you know, it's under budget, it's on time, it's all that stuff, and the reporter says, it's doubled in price, and Trump just goes, I just said, we've doubled the size, and you're a very dumb person. Because obviously, if you double the size of a thing, it's going to cost twice as more. And he just said that. He said, you're not a very smart person.
1: Stupid person. Dumb person and stupid person. He said it twice because he addressed a different issue. I was going to bring this up, so I did have the sound ready. So here he is talking about the issue you're on.
2: So what happened is we have a ballroom that's under budget. It's going up right here. I've doubled the size of it because we obviously need that. And we're right now on budget, under budget, and ahead of schedule. I doubled the size of it, you dumb person. Double the size. You are not a smart person.
1: Now, we talk about how there's never going to be another one of him.
0: Right.
1: Here, that's the example. He did it again. Here he is. Same setting, same press conference, right, if you will, call it that.
2: Things are working incredibly. If you go back to just before the war, for the last 3 months, inflation was at 1.7%. Now, we had a choice. Let these lunatics have a nuclear weapon. If you want to do that, then you're a stupid person.
0: That's right. That was funny. I remember that. You know, he calls stupid is a stupid. I mean, he calls stupid for being stupid. He calls them out to their faces. And they really still are not used to that, because this community of people, meaning American journalists, and I use that J word very loosely, okay, through how many administrations, pretty much all of them, okay, they ran the conversation, right? They were never questioned. They were certainly never called stupid or dumb to their faces. They were never called liars. I mean, Hegseth was going off on that about, you know, the military budget and what they want and how the munitions running low was being mischaracterized and misreported. All of these people call these so-called journalists out to their face for their bullcrap. And it's fun to watch. And it was necessary because, again, as long as you and I can remember, we talk about the old days when you just had three networks and city newspapers and things of that nature, that they were full of crap back then. But there was no one checking them on that stuff. Even after the internet came into our world and you could fact check anything in seconds, they still weren't getting any pushback from anybody. They still weren't really getting checked by anybody, government or in government or otherwise. And now they are, and they really don't know how to handle it, man. You can see it in their faces.
1: Well, every member of the press these days is an actor and an actress. They are paid to deliver their lines. They're given their propaganda. They go to the president or whoever with the propaganda. Same is true with the Democrat Party. We talk about how the Democrat Party stays on script. They have a script that they follow. And what you're talking about with the president also came off with Cash yesterday.
3: Located you, is that right? Nope, it's a total farce. I don't even know where you get this stuff, but it doesn't make it credible because
1: this is Chris Van Hollen asking right. Cash Patel about drinking.
3: Say so.
4: I'm not saying it, Director Patel. It's been written and documented.
3: You are literally saying it.
4: No, I'm saying that these are reports, Director Patel. No,
3: and unlike your baseless reports, Director, the only person Patel, that was slinging margaritas in El Salvador on the taxpayer dollar with a convicted gangbanging rapist was you.
4: You know, the
3: fact, only person that ran up a $7,000 bar tab in Washington, D.C. at the lobby bar was you.
4: This
3: so the only individual in this room that has been drinking on taxpayer dime during
4: are
3: the day.
4: Polygraphing
3: you.
1: Whether you're a Democrat, whether you're a Democrat senator who's going after the head of the FBI, or whether you're a reporter who's going after the president, they are purveyors of propaganda. That's what they do. They they get from central headquarters. They get their script and they read their script. for years, the George Bushes of the world and the Jeb Bushes of the world and the Bill Clintons or the others, they would never push back against this script that was played out there. This bunch is pushing back.
0: Well, they absolutely are, and they all do it. Hegseth, Cash Patel, I mean, they all call them out. Tulsi, I mean, they don't give them any room for bullcrap. And it's brilliant to watch because, again, a guy like Van Hollen, up to this point, like they all do, believes, well, all I got to do is put it out there, right? You just got to put it out there that Cash Patel is a heavy drinker. He's got a drinking problem. It doesn't matter if it's true or not. Just like if you call somebody a racist. You said this earlier. It doesn't matter if it's true or not. You put it out there, and the morons will swallow it whole because we are the press or I'm a U.S. senator, and they'll believe what I say. And these people aren't letting them get away with it, and I think it's great.
1: So later during the Cash Patel testimony, Chris Coons tried to put Cash Patel in the same, tried to do the same thing to Cash Patel you're talking about with his propaganda. And the new line was, you went to Milan for the World Cup over in Milan, and you spent all this money. What did the American taxpayer get? They were trying to say he wasted a bunch of money on a personal trip.
5: You attended the Olympics in Milan.
1: I said World Cup,
5: how
1: Olympics.
5: How much did your trip cost? And to what extent did that help you carry out your mission as director of the FBI?
1: Now, what he's trying to do is set him up, right?
0: Right,
1: wasted all this money.
6: I really appreciate the question, Senator. As you know, the FBI and DHS are responsible for the security of the Olympics, the World Cup, the F1, the Super Bowl, and everything else. We had 250,000 Americans travel to Milan. We're proud that we stood up our jock there and had zero major security incidents involving American citizens. And what we did was we purposely planned that trip around the Olympics because, as I mentioned in my opening, the top cyber criminal from the CCP was housed in Italian custody. While there, we were able to work an agreement, an arrangement to have that individual expelled from Italy instead of going back to China, like has so often happened in places like Serbia. And so we accomplished that mission, and we kept it quiet, and that individual was returned to America 2 weeks ago.
1: So what he's saying is, not only did we go protect the Olympics while we were there, and that which is what
0: our
1: that's
0: job.
1: Our charge.
0: Yeah, it's our job.
1: But there was also a bad dude from the CCP next door, and we picked him up too.
0: Right. So the characterization that you just, you know, took the taxpayers' dollar and went there and had a good old time in Milan at the Olympics was completely shredded, you know, by Cash Patel in about 40 seconds.
1: But your point is, in the past, nobody would have said that.
0: Nope.
1: They wouldn't have stood up to him. We're wearing Rima, KTSA.
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13: KTSA. It's 9 o'clock, KTSA San Antonio. I'm Christian Blood. Temperatures going up this afternoon, so you'll need to take some precautions if you're going to be spending very much time outside. We'll get the latest in KTSA AccuWeather coming up. A summit meeting between the world's two superpowers is now underway. President Trump arrived this morning, and he was greeted by hundreds of young people and a military band in Beijing. Trump will be talking about several topics over the two-day visit with President Xi Jinping, the Iran war, the future of Taiwan, and artificial intelligence, all expected to be covered in depth. The president's joined by Elon Musk and several other CEOs from the U.S. As the war with Iran continues, prices still rising, mainly because oil's getting expensive. Labor Department said Tuesday inflation was up 3.8% in the month of April.
14: Consumers saw a sharp jump in prices last month. Airfares drove a decent portion of that. Of course, jet fuel costs are soaring just as the summer travel starts to pick up. And it's not just the optional purchases that are getting more expensive. Essentials are rising too.
13: That's correspondent Kelly O'Grady. The Consumer Price Index shows we've got the highest level of inflation since May 2023. Florida's alligator Alcatraz is going to be closing soon, but not because of any activist judges.
15: CBS News has learned the detention facility in the Everglades could be shut down as early as next month due to its escalating operating costs. Last week, Florida Governor Ron DeSantis said the facility was always designed to be temporary.
16: If we shut the lights out on it tomorrow, we will be able to say it served its purpose.
13: It's correspondent Michael Wallace. The facility in the Everglades opened in July 2025. It was intended to house illegal immigrants awaiting deportation. But some say it costs about $1 million per day to operate. The most expensive rocket developed by SpaceX about to get a test flight.
17: The Starship V3 is the tallest rocket ever assembled, and it's set to make its first test flight May 19th after a successful launch rehearsal on Tuesday in South Texas. SpaceX says it's the world's most powerful reusable rocket. They say it could be key to NASA's plan to return astronauts to the moon and create a permanent moon base. The test flight comes just after the success of the recent Artemis II lunar mission. Stacey Keene, KTSA News.
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18: Good morning. As we start to wind down our morning commute heading into the midday, still have this trouble spot on the northwest side. This report sponsored by Staples. Loop 410 westbound before you get to Vance Jackson. Broken down vehicle. Looks like they did move it off to the shoulder right around Cherry Ridge. And then a rollover accident, having a heck of a time completely clearing and cleaning this up. General McMullen at Glee Street. 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I'm Debbie Alcacer, KTSA, Time Saver Traffic.
19: Partly sunny and hot today, the high up to 90, and high ozone levels will lead to poor air quality. Partly cloudy tonight, the low down to 64 along the Riverwalk, 59 in Hill Country. Sun and a few clouds Thursday, the high back to 90. I'm meteorologist Jason Catarino with your KTSA Stevens Roofing AccuWeather forecast.
13: Already 72 degrees with plenty of sunshine at San Antonio's severe weather station. I'm Christian Blood. 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
1: Capitol Hill Senator Rand Paul is talking about the origins of COVID right now, KTSA.
22: On ordinary public health messaging. During COVID, intelligence officials arranged for Dr. Fauci to review highly classified intelligence assessments that could not even be sent outside the White House complex. But how can Anthony Fauci objectively comment on a discussion of COVID origins when he approved the very funding that may have caused the pandemic virus? From the outset of the pandemic, Dr. Fauci shaped the conclusions. Dozens of times, he referred to the idea that the pandemic originating in the lab was a conspiracy, that it was a conspiracy theory. Dr. Fauci convened the now infamous February 1st 2020 call. Some scientists on that call privately raised serious concerns about a laboratory origin. Yet ironically, those same scientists later co-authored the Proximal Origin paper, which publicly dismissed the lab leak hypothesis. One author received a $9 million grant from Dr. Fauci's own agency after he changed his opinion from lab leak on the private phone call to natural origin in public. At the same time, Dr. Fauci coordinated with the National Academies on coronavirus origins and public-facing messaging. These were not independent experts reaching a consensus. They were part of the same machine designed to reach the same conclusion. The question is not whether the government may consult experts. The question is whether those experts were independent, whether conflicts were disclosed, whether dissenting views were preserved, whether the lab leak possibility was fairly evaluated, and whether Congress and the American people received the truth or a curated result. When Congress asked these questions, government officials lied to our face. They classified the documents. They suppressed the information. They changed the definitions. They invoked sources and methods. They told Congress only what they wanted Congress to know. In 2023, John Ratcliffe, the former director of National Intelligence, testified before Congress with a stark warning. He said a lab leak was the only explanation credibly supported by intelligence, science, and common sense. He warned that partisan politics and analyst disagreement with Trump administration policy, Trump derangement syndrome, had created illegitimate roadblocks to the truth. I agree. He said the COVID-19 Origin Act, which Congress passed unanimously, should finally make intelligence on COVID's origins public. I couldn't agree more. Despite a unanimously passed law, though, requiring the declassification of all information related to COVID origins, the deep state still resists this congressional mandate. Our witness today will explain what happened inside the CIA. According to his testimony, CIA scientific analysts concluded multiple times between 2021 and 2023 that a lab leak was the most likely origin of COVID-19. Yet those conclusions never shaped the official narrative, never made the intelligence report. Congress was never told. It was not until after the 2024 election that the outgoing Biden administration directed the CIA to issue an assessment, not because of new intelligence, but so officials could walk out of the door claiming there was nothing left to find. That is not analysis, that is a cleanup operation. This hearing is about more than one witness, one assessment, or one agency. It's about a federal apparatus that told the American people to trust the science while hiding the machinery that shaped the science. It's about an intelligence community that relied on outside experts whose conflicts were never disclosed. It's about public health officials with access to intelligence that Congress has struggled to obtain. It's about researchers and advisors cycling through grants, contracts, classified briefings, federal service and advisory committees, and presenting the results as independent, even though they weren't. The cover-up is not just about protecting one research grant, it's about protecting an entire network of labs, grants, intermediaries, and bureaucratic architecture quietly engineered to outlast any moratorium, any congressional inquiry, and any election. After millions died, children lost years of learning. Small businesses were destroyed. Civil liberties were restricted, and dissenting Americans were censored and smeared. The government owes its people the evidence. Our witness is testifying publicly today at great personal risk. He and other brave whistleblowers have come forward because the truth was being buried, because government secrecy cannot become government impunity. I want to acknowledge the Trump administration officials who made good on their commitment to transparency and cooperated with this investigation. Secretary of Health and Human Services Robert F. Kennedy, Director of NIH Jay Bhattacharya, Director of the National Intelligence Tulsi Gabbard, and former Secretary of Homeland Security Kristi Noem, they set a standard. I expect the rest of the administration to meet it. We owe the American people a complete record. We owe every family harmed by this pandemic a government that does not hide behind secrecy, conflicts, and curated science when the stakes are life and death. In public, starting today. I want to note for the record that Mr. Erdman is appearing today pursuant to a subpoena issued by this committee on May 5th, 2026.
1: Let me have it for just a second, Jimmy. I want to go ahead and take the break early because I want to hear this guy. Yeah. So we're going to go ahead and take the break now. We come back.

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3: Going back to the COVID hearings, James Erdman III, CIA COVID whistleblower, says that the Fauci role was intentional in the cover-up. Here he is.
4: Analytic managers responsible for examining the origin of COVID made decisions inconsistent with the conclusions of subject matter experts and analytical tradecraft, consistently favoring the theory of zoonosis or natural origin. Following the CIA's COVID relook that culminated in 2023, the CIA retaliated against analysts supporting the lab leak hypothesis. CIA analysts were not bribed. The analysts that supported the 2023 lab leak conclusion took every administrative measure available to them to address their deep concerns regarding the analytic integrity of their finished intelligence. CIA managers retaliated against them for their refusal to agree with management's middle-of-the-night anonymous rewrite of the analysis, which changed the assessment to a non-call judgment. Dr. Anthony Fauci's influence over the IC's COVID origin analysis and the witting and unwitting role some BSEG scientists and IC personnel played in the cover-up exposed why this issue is of deep concern. Failure to address the United States government's inability to differentiate between public health and biodefense and the oversight-resistant ecosystem of life science actors has been fertile ground for increasingly dangerous continental United States gain-of-function research, as well as similar research conducted in U.S. government-supported labs abroad. Post-9/11 changes in public health and biodefense roles and responsibilities have blurred the lines between scientists, the military, the intelligence community. It has resulted in a deliberately opaque and excessively redundant biodefense research policy and financial infrastructure, seemingly intended to escalate bureaucratic bloat. This is a national security crisis caused by the inability to provide real oversight. The systematic failures associated with muddled boundaries between biodefense and public health and an overly complex infrastructure have been exacerbated by documented efforts to circumvent oversight. CIA did not comply with lawful oversight during the Diggs investigation. The behavior significantly impacted Director Gabbard's implementation of several EOs issued during this administration and tasked to the Dig. The CIA refused to provide information necessary to understand why analytical standards at the CIA were violated. The CIA illegally monitored the computer and phone usage of DIG personnel, their investigations, and contact with whistleblowers. These were Americans being spied upon illegally while executing duties directed by the president and under the authority of the Director of National Intelligence. One CIA contractor assisting with the Diggs investigation into the events that transpired between 2022 and 2023 was fired by the CIA one day after meeting with the Dig. When the Dig ceased operations, the CIA also took back 40 boxes of JFK files and MKUltra files being processed for declassification by DNI Gabbard. The legislative and executive branches will continue to be misinformed if this type of behavior is not addressed. The partial solution to dangerous gain of function has already been laid out in Executive Order 14292 improving the safety and security of biological research. We need a comprehensive review of government-funded life science research and a move back to pre-9/11 definitions of gain-of-function and WMD research, particularly in the IC and DHS. More broadly, we need effective oversight. We must hold agencies responsible for failure to comply with Executive Order
3: 142. Okay, we're listening to James Erdman III. He's a CIA member. He is an active current CIA member. So he's put it on the line. He's a whistleblower, obviously. He started out by saying there is a cover-up. This was a cover-up that several of the CIA officers who investigated COVID went to their superiors and said it was a lab leak. John Ratcliffe even said the same thing when he was DNI. He said that's the only thing that makes common sense, lab leak. When they delivered that information to their higher-ups then changed that to what we commonly call the bat theory. A bat bit somebody and COVID went around the world and killed 15 million people. But it was Anthony Fauci who put the whole thing together. He was the puppet master behind the whole cover-up to change that. Then those very CIA guys who said, you know, to their superiors, this was lab leak, the superiors then turned around and retaliated against all those CIA guys. Some of them even lost their jobs. So this is where we are. The truth is the truth that we have always talked about on the air, and people have said was speculation. Now the evidence and the real stuff is starting to come out.
5: It is. And Erdman has said Fauci, it was intentional. We just heard him say that CIA agents who spoke to investigators were, like, the one guy was fired the very next day after he talked to investigators looking into the cover-up. It's chilling stuff. And when you consider how many millions of people lost their lives, how many businesses no longer exist, how many people lost their occupations, their ability to earn a living. Think about an entire generation of kids, of young people that were entirely screwed over as far as their education and their youth with this thing. And it just makes me mad. Well, that's like, it just really pisses me off, man.
3: As Rand Paul said, Anthony Fauci was not only the guy who changed the story and that they were talking in a circle to create the change of the story, but that Anthony Fauci funded it, that we wouldn't have gain of function and we wouldn't have COVID without the money, our money, through Anthony Fauci, through Peter Daszak, through the NIH, that went to this Echo Health organization that actually funded the beginnings and the origins of COVID in a lab to be leaked. 15 million, your question is 15 million people died worldwide due to what these people say. Let's go back to Rand Paul. He's making some comments right now. Jimmy, let's go ahead and go back to Rand Paul.
6: That CIA scientists from an early time after the pandemic began, 2020, 2021, were concluding that the lab leak was the most likely hypothesis?
4: Yes, Senator. I'd like to offer some qualifications on that as well. A lot of the issues occurred at the interagency space, at the National Intelligence Council, the individuals responsible for conducting or writing WMD analysis. So, and many of those individuals are on JDA from the CIA. But yes, very early, as early as 2020, there were agencies within the IC circulating papers that that said, hey, there's, for example, DOE circulated a paper in May of 2020 that said that all the conditions were present for a lab leak. And I could go through the timeline, but yes, my short answer is yes, periodically throughout 2020 all the way to 2024. Yes.
6: I think the arguments, you know, pro and con for what is the evidence on whether this came from a lab or came from nature are still important. So for years, we've been asking the CIA to produce the scientists, either in a classified setting or a public setting, to discuss the arguments. I don't see any reason why the arguments should be classified. You know, one of the arguments that's made publicly is that the source looks like it came from a single source of RNA, not like five different types of viruses or 20 different types like you had with SARS 2003, but it came from one source. And virtually everybody argues that sort of indicates a lab and not a nature. And so those arguments are important scientific arguments to have, but we've been prevented from having them. We've been preventing from getting all of the declassified information. But what I think is of importance that's new today is that your testimony is that the CIA scientists were concluding that it was lab, but then when this, there was a 90-day study in 2021, and this study was done by NIC, led by NIC. Tell us what NIC is again.
4: It's the National Intelligence Council, and individuals responsible for writing various WMD and bio-related issues led
6: so,
4: that.
6: So when they had this study, they had CIA scientists telling them, look, the evidence, the scientific evidence, looks like it came from the lab. But then they brought in Anthony Fauci. And is it your opinion that Anthony Fauci was able to overrule the scientist or get NIC to conclude somehow that there wasn't a conclusion to be had here, we're going to be neutral, contradicting what the scientists were telling them?
4: So there's two questions there, and I want to break them up into two. One is, where were the injection points, Dr. Anthony Fauci? Where did Dr. Anthony Fauci, and when did he inject himself into the IC? And the other half of that question, if I'm, and I don't want to extrapolate too much here, is, okay, what happened with why was there a change in analysis? So I'll start with the, if it's okay, Dr. Paul.
6: Sure.
4: Senator, I'll start with Dr. Anthony Fauci. There were two instances. On 3 February 2020 and 4 June 2021, Anthony Fauci had contact with the interagency. And how to sort of broadly generalize this is that contact was happily pursued within the IC. They wanted that contact. And he provided a curated list of subject matter experts, which coincidentally wrote the proximal origin of SARS-CoV-2. So it's not like he came in and said, you have to do X, Y, and Z. He provided recommendations. It's when you look at what has already been publicly released about Dr. Fauci, and then what you're seeing under the curtain at the IC, where you realize, okay, there is a narrative that was being generated by his contact, not just with experts here in the United States, but experts in Australia and the UK. And that's the public-facing piece. And, you know, he had tried to sort of keep his hands clear of, hey, I didn't have anything to do with the proximal origin of SARS-CoV-2. But in the meantime, he's pushing those authors and individuals that have been in his orbit into the IC as experts. And I'll jump to June 2021. We as the IC at the NIC happily pursued those recommendations. And in one email, which I'll describe to you, the person in charge of leading the 90-day study, you know, he introduced himself to the community that on what they were supposed to be doing. And then the community said, he said, listen, we've got these people we should be talking to. And another very senior NIC officer sent a direct email to him saying, hey, considering that Dr. Fauci is a public health expert, are you sure we should be relying on this? Shouldn't we have a separate set?
3: So we are listening to James Erdman III, CIA COVID whistleblower. Fauci's all up in this. 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
18: President Trump is on the ground in China, and today begins a high-stakes summit meeting with President Xi Jinping. It's Trump's first visit to the communist giant since 2017. Republican Senator Rand Paul asking questions and making some assertions about the origins of COVID-19. He wants documents declassified as a whistleblower comes forward. And one of rock and roll's greatest bands announcing one last trip to San Antonio. We'll see who that is and how you get tickets coming up at 10 o'clock. KTSA News Time, 9:36.
19: Good morning. We do have a few trouble spots as you get into that midday commute. 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On I-10 eastbound, that on-ramp from Loop 410, that broken down vehicle has the left shoulder of the entrance ramp blocked. And then downtown, 35 northbound Cesar Chavez Boulevard, that stall now off to the right shoulder. Another stall at I-10 eastbound at Callahan, left shoulder blocked. Still in the clearing stages, this rollover accident that occurred during morning rush hour. General McMullen at Ruiz Street. 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I'm Debbie Alcacer, KTSA, Time Saver Traffic.
20: Hot weather sticks around for the next couple of days. We'll have some poor air quality today as well with high levels of ozone. Otherwise, it'll be partly sunny with a high of 90. Partly cloudy tonight, the low 64 along the Riverwalk and 59 in Hill Country. Sun and a few clouds Thursday, the high back to 90. I'm meteorologist Jason Catarino with your KTSA Stevens Roofing AccuWeather forecast.
18: 72 degrees right now, San Antonio's severe weather station. 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
3: Let's get his answers to this real quick. Joni Ernst is asking James Erdman III, the CIA COVID whistleblower. What did you learn? What have we learned from this?
4: I'm not part of like the health establishment. I'm not in that organization. But part of the reason the dig was pulled together as a task force, it was a temporary tool to perform something like an after action review and get at the bottom of what happened. And if you're asking me, did we learn anything? Well, the problem is we did not receive support from the CIA in terms of, and I've documented in my transcribed interview, and I don't want to go into the specifics of that, but there were very specific lists of information we needed so that we could put into context what happened. And so, no, I don't think we've learned our lesson when it comes to transparency and reform. We didn't get the documents we needed. Senator, your committee issued, 14 subpoenas in January of 2025 requesting documents. And Director Gabbard did her absolute best to try and force the IC to start producing these documents. And a bunch of them got sent over to OD&I. But we still didn't get all of them. So what I'll say is, we did not get the documents we needed from the CIA. State INR. And so the lessons in terms of transparency and reform, I don't think those occurred. And they can only occur, if we actually do a full review of what happened during COVID.
3: Okay,
4: and
3: he continues to talk about the cover-up, obviously. Just to catch everybody up to speed, since this started at the top of the hour, this is James Erdman III. He's a CIA employee. He's a whistleblower on the COVID-19 cover-up. That Fauci was heavily involved in an intentional cover-up, that his role was integral and intentional. He brings up weapons of mass destruction. He also said that they didn't want the lab leak theory out there, that that's what they were calling it behind the scenes and telling their superiors, but their superiors did not want that, that there was intentionality behind that from Anthony Fauci coordinating the whole thing, apparently. And that they were making excuses for China inside the CIA to cover for China.
5: That's the part that got me. We just heard that a couple of minutes ago, that there was an undercurrent of, you know, against the lab leak theory because of the geopolitical impact it would have on China and our relationship with China. That's chilling stuff, man. So they were basically protecting China getting away from the lab leak theory and downplaying it, and it was concerted. That's scary stuff, man.
3: That's what they were doing behind the scenes at the CIA and with Anthony Fauci's involvement. I go back to that time. Once again, here's the reporter in the

0: White House asking President Trump, number one, okay, right. The first time he was in office.
1: Why do you keep calling this the Chinese virus? There are
2: kind of threat reduction program that involves some of these IC scientists.
0: I don't know.
2: Once you start cross-pollinating like that, being able to tease out...
0: No. Okay, here we go.
1: Americans in this country... Your own aide, Secretary Azar, says he does not use this term. He says ethnicity does not cause the virus. Why do you keep using this?
3: Because it comes from China.
1: A lot of people say it's racist.
3: It's not racist at all, no, not at all. It comes from China.
0: That's President Trump the first time saying that it comes from China. We know that it's he knew at that time it was the lab leak. It was
4: right.
0: Not this monkey business about a bat biting a person and then it makes the leap into a human being.
4: Nope. Yeah.
0: That's not what happened here.
4: So,
0: and they knew it at the time.
4: They knew it at the time. It wasn't wet market stuff. It wasn't a bat. It wasn't a natural leap.
5: So what happens to Fauci now?
0: Well, he has a supposedly he's got the cover of a auto pen pardon.
4: Right.
0: For anything he may have done in the past 10 years is the way the auto pen has done it. I don't know. We're going to have to wait and see if they're going to be able to revoke that.
4: Well,
0: maybe they can.
4: And what was interesting about that audio of Trump being asked that question, that's a journalist going after him for calling it a Chinese virus.
0: Sure.
4: Which means what? There was a relationship between the media and the very people that this guy is describing behind the scenes.
0: Yeah,
4: of the
0: we've
4: CIA.
0: Talked about that a lot.
4: Oh, I know
0: we have.
4: But I mean, it's weird to hear it outright.
0: Let me give you another one, because Don Lemon, when he was on CNN at the time, had James Clapper, who was the NSA at the time, had him on to spread exactly what you're talking about. This theory out there, the propaganda was pervasive through the media.
6: Dr. Anthony Fauci. Tells a National Geographic that the evidence is very, very strongly leaning towards this could not have been artificially or deliberately manipulated. Everything about the stepwise evolution over time strongly indicates that this virus evolved in nature and then jumped species.
7: From the weight of the scientific evidence, and I think Dr. Fauci, whom I consider the real authoritative voice here, kind of reaffirmed that it was natural, and most likely scenario is it occurred from bats in the marketplace.
0: Let's go back. See, that was their line. Here, let's go back to Bernie Moreno, Republican from Ohio, asking the questions.
8: Destroyed families that were torn apart, memories that you'll never get back, trillions of dollars of economic loss. We should at least have a conversation that isn't partisan. And yet, just for the record, there's not a single solitary Democrat senator that's willing to sit in this chamber and listen to your testimony. I think that's an outrage and an insult to people like you. So I'm going to bring a little more levity to what I just said. Back in June of 21, you talked about that, which is interesting. June of 21. I remember June of 21 as something that came up during a comedy show. I'm not somebody who listens to Stephen Colbert, but he had Jon Stewart on. And he said, I'm paraphrasing Jon Stewart, I will not deliver it with the same kind of comedic punch. But it said, oh, my God, there's been an outbreak of chocolatey goodness near Hershey, Pennsylvania. What do you think happened? Like, oh, I don't know. Maybe the steam shovel mated with a cocoa bean. Or it's maybe the expletive deleted chocolate factory. Maybe that's it. And simple joke talking about, or maybe the simplest solution is maybe the virus leak happened from the virus lab in the city of Wuhan. Or maybe this chain of events of animals mating to each other all over the world resulted in this virus. What ended up happening is that Jon Stewart was immediately tortured. The Washington Post called his joke a dangerous weapon of propaganda. They called him conspiratorial, and he got massive personal backlash. That was in June of 21. So does it turn out that the chocolatey goodness came from the chocolate factory in Hershey, Pennsylvania?
2: Yeah. Just as Director Ratcliffe said in 2020, it sure looks like the chocolatey factory is actually where the chocolate came from.
8: Yeah. And in fact, it's funny that we're all sitting here today, because in that same torture of Jon Stewart, Stephen Colbert said that maybe Jon Stewart was a somehow a spy of Senator Johnson. because Senator
0: right,
8: Johnson
0: quick break,
8: was
0: Paul,
8: the one.
0: More Warren Ryman coming up now. Here's the thing about, and we'll get into that shortly, but and we'll talk to Jack about that. But the guys who were saying that Colbert and Jon Stewart were involved in a conspiracy were actually involved in a conspiracy.
4: Right, pretty much.
0: So Bjorn's is the place to go. Home technology experts over at Bjorn's all the time with stadium experience TVs. You know what that is? That is a TV that puts you right in the place that you want to be. Whether it's football game, basketball game, or the Spurs playoffs, or whatever, these TVs at Bjorn's fit the bill. Yeah, you don't have to mess with parking. You don't have to mess with standing in line to buy a Coke. You don't have to mess with lines in the bathroom because you're at your house, but you're like there at the place. You're at the Frost Bank Center or wherever you're watching the sporting event. And they've got indoor and outdoor stadium experience TVs, gigantic TVs that put you right in the middle of all the action. And indoor and outdoor audio, too, because if you like to be outside this time of year, and a lot of us do, you want to have that great sound playing outside jamming, but you don't want ugly old speakers hanging off the back of your house. Don't worry about that. Bjorn's, you won't even know that the speakers are there. You'll never see them. They've been doing this for over 50 years in San Antonio. I've been a customer that long at Bjorn's. I can tell you, Bjorn Dibdahl is an outstanding individual. Today, his son and son-in-law, Chris and Neil, they're running the show over there. Now, Bjorn's still around. You're going to say hi to him. And they come up with great custom home technology solutions. 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Hot and sunny today, near 90 for the high. Sunny right now, 71 KTSA.
9: Good morning. We do have a few trouble spots as you get into that midday commute. 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On I-10 eastbound, that on-ramp from Loop 410, that broken down vehicle has the left shoulder of the entrance ramp blocked. And then downtown, 35 northbound Cesar Chavez Boulevard, that stall now off to the right shoulder. Another stall at I-10 eastbound at Callahan, left shoulder blocked. Still in the clearing stages, this rollover accident that occurred during morning rush hour. General McMullen at Ruiz Street. 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I'm Debbie Alcacer, KTSA, Time Saver Traffic.
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5: I love the sound of rain.
6: So, the Homeland Security Committee, chaired by Rand Paul, Senator Rand Paul, there's Ron Johnson, Bernie Moreno, Joni Ernst there as well. There's no Democrats there at all. And the man who is testifying is James Erdman III. He works at CIA. He was over DNI for a little while, but he's back at CIA now. He's a whistleblower on the origins of COVID-19. Exposing what was going on behind the scenes, you had agents from the CIA at the time who had gone to their higher-ups, and they said it was a lab leak. And that at some point in time, Anthony Fauci got involved, and there was a intentional cover-up about the origins of COVID. It was not this bat biting a person, but there was also, as we've pointed out many times, collusion with the media. I played for you the sound a little while ago of James Clapper going out there, the deep state going out there. He did bring up weapons of mass destruction. He did bring up making excuses for China and that they worked extremely hard behind the scenes to make sure that the leak theory did not make it out, that it was all a natural origin. So there was a huge conspiracy and a huge cover-up, according to James Erdman III. So, Jack, let's just ask you, based on what you've heard so far, what are your initial thoughts on all this?
7: Yeah, I haven't heard all of it, and I want to, like, digest the whole thing. But right now, I would say two things. I would say that there was competition between protecting the Chinese lab and protecting Fauci and company's illegal funding of gain-of-function research. Like, they weren't just looking out for China, they were looking out for themselves. The other thing I think about is that this is a template on which you can view a lot of other things that go on. This
6: 100%.
7: It's management of news, which governments have always done, but few governments have enjoyed the cooperation, the enthusiastic participation of a free press in doing it. Like, regimes that have a state-run media must envy the compliance and the obedience of American corporate media when Democrats call them up and ask for something. Boy, it's double time to the table.
6: Knowing also that the CIA is obfuscating right now and standing in the way of releasing any further documents to the DNI so that they can continue the investigation, I guess my question is, and you may not have the answer to this, but maybe you do. You may be able to tell us if there's any way to overturn this pardon for 10 years for anything Anthony Fauci may or may not have done in his life, according to the auto pen. Can a pardon like that be overturned where he could be brought up
7: know.
6: On charge?
7: Okay. I don't know. That's a good question. I mean, I would guess not, but that's a good question.
8: You know, you just said something that was really interesting. We've talked before about how our media now more closely resembles the media in a place like China or North Korea. But you take it to the next level. Like, those are people who are dictated to what they should do, whether they want to or not. And maybe many times they don't want to, but they have no choice. Our media, you're right, they did this willingly. They wanted this. They weren't pressured into doing this. They were willing partners in this, as far as what I'm seeing.
7: And you know what really makes it, I mean, yes, all to all of that, but on top of it, they preen and they congratulate themselves so much about how brave they are, and White House Correspondents' Dinner is a tribute to our, you know, tradition of fearless, blah, blah, blah, blah. I mean, at least the North Korean, you know, news network or whatever the hell they call it over there, at least they don't do, like, they know what they are, right?
8: Right, right.
7: And they take the press release from Dear Leader and copy and paste it in.
8: Right.
7: These people have the additional gall of pretending they're Woodward and Bernstein, which, who, by the way, even they're not who they used to be. But
8: right.
7: Give it a rest, because we can see right through it. And this is probably not an unusual, the stuff that Johnson is bringing out here today, probably not unusual. This is probably how they do a lot of stuff. There's probably an incestuous thing between, like, intelligence gatherers and people they leak to, and they know when they leak it to Joe Smith at the New York Times, they know that they can rely on him to handle it the way they want it handled.
6: I have a little bit of a different take, in that I believe that a lot of the press is owned.
8: Right.
6: I do.
8: Right. Okay. A lot of people down the food chain are.
6: Bought and paid for.
8: Right. But at the top of it, they're loving it. I mean, they were willing participants. I also think it's an incredible statement the Democrats have made. There's not one Democrat senator sitting on that committee. I think they said one showed up and registered their attendance and took off. I mean, it's not surprising.
6: Not surprising, because...
8: But it is a hell of a visual statement.
6: As Bernie Moreno was just saying, there's Joss Hawley as well. As Bernie Moreno was just saying a minute ago, you have to have all of them together. Or I think Ron Johnson was saying you have to have a certain number of Democrats if you're going to come out with the investigative committee
8: right.
6: that they're looking for, so that they can go ahead and continue.
8: Let's see, all the empty chairs really say something.
7: Well, I'm sure the Democrats are just taking all the necessary hantavirus precautions.
6: Yeah, right. Exactly.
7: It would be reckless of them all to be there like that, sitting right. close to one another.
6: Yeah. Well, wear a mask.
7: This rampant disease.
6: Wear a mask. They work so well. We all know that.
7: Shame
6: right?
7: on you.
6: Yeah. Okay.
8: Wow, man.
6: Well, this is going to be a very interesting day as far as that's concerned, and we will have more on this tomorrow morning. Jack Riccardi, Jack in 60, coming up next. Have yourself a great day.
8: Thank you, sir. I'll see you in the morning. Spread the love. Don't be a jerk. Bye.
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3: It's 10 o'clock, KTSA, San Antonio. I'm Christian Blood. President Trump now in China for a highly anticipated summit meeting with President Xi Jinping. And there's going to be plenty to talk about for the two superpowers.
4: Everything from tariffs to AI will be on the table. But overshadowing the summit, the

0: war in Iran.
1: We're going to have a long talk about it. I think he's been relatively good, to be honest with you.
0: China buys more Iranian oil than any other country. Trump is expected to urge Xi to pressure Iran into reopening the Strait of Hormuz.
2: Correspondent Lionel Moise. Many believe China will agree to pushing Iran to open the strait, but only if the U.S. supports a Chinese takeover or takeover of Taiwan. KTSA is watching the story. A pregnant woman is hurt and her unborn baby is dead after a shooting in Dallas. Police say the suspects are both illegal immigrants. 20-year-old Kaner Giron and 17-year-old Jeremy Aleman were both arrested May 3rd. Dallas police say both suspects face deportation and a capital murder charge after shots were fired after a fight at a gas station. Investigators think the suspects followed the couple that was trying to get away. Police found the suspect vehicle later on, but the car ran from police before it later crashed, and then police made the arrests. The shooting happened on busy South Buckner Boulevard on the east side of Dallas. Legendary rock band on its farewell tour, and it just added the Alamo City as one of its final stops.
3: Don't stop.
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5: Good morning. Got a few trouble spots as you get into your midday commute. 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On I-10 eastbound, the on-ramp from 410, that stall broken down on the left shoulder of the entrance ramp, so that's blocked. 35 northbound Cesar Chavez downtown, that stall's been moved off the main lane, now off to the shoulder. Still cleaning up that rollover accident from this morning's rush hour on General McMullen at Ruiz Street. 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I'm Debbie Alcacer, KTSA, Time Saver Traffic.
6: Take it easy with any strenuous outdoor activities today. High levels of ozone will lead to poor air quality. Partly sunny and hot with a high of 90. Partly cloudy tonight, below 64 along the Riverwalk and 59 in Hill Country. Sun and a few clouds, hot again for Thursday with a high back to 90. I'm meteorologist Jason Catarina with your KTSA Stevens Roofing AccuWeather forecast.
2: Right now, 78 degrees at San Antonio's severe weather station. 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
7: God, I'm so old, I remember when Democrats and traditional media would have been all over, would have been so just all whipped up about a big, juicy whistleblower, pull back the curtain. The government has been covering up the government. Fooled, hurt, and killed people with its lies about COVID. Oh, they would have dropped everything. I mean, they would have put in the back in the day, gather around, children. Back in the day, they would have gathered up their like their primetime anchors, like, you know, let's get the Walter Cronkites and the John Chancellors and the Tom Brokaws and the, you know, let's get them on middle of the day right now. We're breaking into the soap operas. We got, this is unbelievable. Okay, I know the media world has changed, and I understand it's specialized and splintered, and there's, but I'm not even sure soap operas are on anymore, to be honest. I don't even know. But I just don't, you cannot not see how hard the mainstream media are avoiding the COVID story and have been all along. Just, they were enthusiastic participants in lecturing us about wiping everything and 6 feet apart and you can't go anywhere except to a George Floyd protest. But then, so you would think, having participated in that and been basically co-opted by that, they would be even more motivated to be like, wait a minute, what? They were, what was Fauci doing? And what did we really know about the Wuhan

lab. And but I mean, I'm not saying I'm surprised. I just, it has to be pointed out that there was a time, I just want you to know, when you hear me raving about this stuff, like, it, there was a time, the reason I guess the reason I care is because I remember when they cared. And if you never remember that, and all you knew was the crappy partisan activist posing as journalists kind of stuff we have today on all these channels, I guess you would not care. Or like, you might hear a guy like me and go, why is he so exercised about this? So I just thought I would tell you. And welcome, by the way, and good morning. I'm going to try not to rant and rave like a lunatic. Yesterday, boy, both shows, I was like some guy yelling at kids to get off his lawn all morning, all afternoon. I don't know what was going on. I'm sorry. I mean, I'm not taking anything I said back, but maybe it could be said with a touch more, I don't know, warmth or something. This kind of popped into my head, and I don't know why, what made me think of it, but this gentleman that was thrown down the stairs in the subway, his name is Russ Falzone. And I don't know if we mentioned this before, but he was a retired school teacher. And he's 76. He probably had been retired for a while. And he was just kind of living his life. I read somewhere that he had a, and this touched me because I feel the same way, he loved pizza. And he loved trying different pizza places. And that's like a very, I can relate. So here he is, minding his own business, living his own life, eating his pizza. And by the way, here he is as a former teacher. Keep that in mind. Pin that. This guy, Ramel Burke, who should not have been on the street, throws him down the subway steps and he dies from his injuries. And it's a random attack. And the guy that did it had assaulted police officers and a bunch of other things, and was just, if you saw the pictures, just a soulless, ghoulish monster. And I don't know if Russ Falzone was frightened to death or died of his internal injuries. It's probably a little of both. But they arrested, obviously, Ramel Burke, the guy that did it, but then we found out all this stuff that he had previously done. But this is what popped into my head. Where's Randy Weingarten? Who? You know, the head of the teachers union? Remember how many times you have been lectured to by Randy Weingarten? And let's just say Randy and her ilk. But I'm going to use her as an example, but there's a lot of it. Think of all the times you've been told teachers are not paid enough. We don't support public education enough. We don't care enough. We are getting our asses handed to us by other countries on public education. We should value it. We should appreciate teachers. Up with teachers. Yay, teachers. Teacher Appreciation Day should be every day, et cetera, et cetera, et cetera. Randy Weingarten runs her mouth, and it's a big fat one, on all kinds of things. She has opinions about everything from the designated hitter rule to the tariffs to the, you know, I looked it up to make sure I was right about this. Randy Weingarten has not said a thing about Russ Falzone. Russ Falzone was a teacher, a career teacher. Russ Falzone was everything Randy Weingarten says we don't think about enough and appreciate enough and defend enough. Well, he got thrown down the stairs, Randy. Where are you? You have an opinion about everything, and you haven't found time yet to put down your donut and say something about this or express grief, remorse, appreciation, anything? I can't find it. If it's out there, I can't find it. And not only should I be able to find it, but it should be front and center. Like, this should be what all you teacher union people that are all in my grill every time we talk about homeschooling, you don't know anything about what you're talking about. You should be all about Russ Falzone. You should have pictures of him with candles burning in front of them. I'm ranting. I'm doing it again. I said I wouldn't. That didn't last long. It's the hypocrisy is so thick. Right? You know, some days I think, I don't know how much longer I can do this. And then
something like this.

0: I will tell you, when I was a kid, Providence was a kind of a joke. It's the second largest, they bill it as the second largest city in New England, but it's a distant, you know, second. It was a hellhole. It was an armpit. And nobody went there. There was no reason to go there. People from Rhode Island were sort of embarrassed to be from Rhode Island. It was, I'm talking about the 80s and 90s. And then I don't know when this happened, but, so we never went. No one, when we went out, if we didn't want to go out in Boston, we might go, you know, you could go to New York, you could go to, a bunch of places. You might go to Burlington or Portland, but you sometime in the 80s or 90s, I don't remember when, and I'm not sure the whole backstory on how this happened, but Providence became like a foodie city. Like all of a sudden, people who were bored with going out in Boston or New York were driving to Providence and quote-unquote discovering these Italian places, mostly Italian places. And all of a sudden, Providence was the new hotness, and GQ did a story about it, and it was a restaurant mecca. And we laughed about this, my friends and I, because we're like, Providence? You know, come on, why would you... How many Italian restaurants would you be driving past to get to Providence? And how good could it be? And then even if it is good, you're in Providence. Now what do you do? So all of that is to say it's not one of America's great cities. Okay. But there was an artist, a local artist named Ian Goodreau, and I think we told this story, didn't we? Don, we talked about this, right? I'm not imagining it, right? We did some shows about
1: Sky and yes.
0: Right? Okay. I couldn't remember if I meant to or I actually did, but I did. Okay. So this local artist was commissioned to do this mural, and it was going to be on a gay nightclub. And the owners of the nightclub wanted it. And they were touched by what had happened to her. And it's called The Dark Lady is the name of the club. So it was going to be on the side of their building, and it was done on canvas. It wasn't actually done on the building. I didn't know this till yesterday. It was actually done on a canvas that was on the building, like a painting. And as it started to, you know, take shape and word got out, it became somehow controversial. And it's funny because libs usually can't get enough public art. Like, there's never enough. We always need more. And that's another thing we never do a good job on. We're always very disappointing to them on how much we support education, how much we support the arts, right? So here's public art. Beautiful, evocative portrait of a young woman. It was very nicely done. Plus, she's a beautiful girl. Plus, she had an incredibly tragic story. Plus, she's an immigrant. I mean, what's not to love, right? And the mayor came out. And remember, he's that doofus that completely mishandled the Brown University shooting. Brett Smiley is his name. And he called for it to be taken down because it was divisive, saying the murder of this individual depicted is a devastating tragedy, but the misguided, isolating intent of those funding murals like this one across the country is divisive and does not represent Providence. So they basically were arguing, we don't want to remind people of what happened and how it happened, because that's inconvenient politically. Well, I thought all great art made a statement and had a point of view. I mean, heck, right? Every work of art is somebody's perspective. You could argue every work of art is an argument. It's a proposition put forward by the artist. He's leading with his chin. He's saying, this is what I think. This is how it looks to me. You should see it my way. That's really what art is. And so this is a completely phony, fake, bull bleep.

0: cheap argument, but they did it. They took it down. And think about how many George Floyd portraits and murals are all over this country. Just think about that for a minute. Let that sink in. One, Irina Zarutska, was too many. And it was too many for one of the ugliest cities you've ever seen in your life. And for a city that nobody gives a, you know, nobody cares. I suppose a lot of people would have seen it and not known who she was. I don't think it had her, I don't think it had her name on it. I don't know. But imagine if, as time went on, and people were out and about, and they saw it, and they wondered, who is that? Or is that a real person? Or is that just a random painting of a girl? And they might Google it or ask, and then they might find out, oh, Irina, who's that? And then Google again or look it up or ask around. And who knows? Maybe it keeps the memory of what was done to her alive. Maybe it causes young people to learn about the circumstances leading up to and the aftermath of her senseless murder. Imagine how awful it would be for the Brett Smileys of the world and the political elites to have people continuously learning and never forgetting about Irina Zarutska. I mean, it actually does make sense why he wouldn't want that. I just don't think he should get his way, but he did. And they're lost down there. I mean, it's over. If you can't, this is your official, you are a liberal hellhole moment right here, if you're taking this mural down. And again, I'll bet you somewhere in Providence there's a George Floyd mural that nobody minds at all. 210-599-5555. We got Ed Morrissey coming up on the show. We're going to talk to him about a bunch of things. He's the hotair.com guy. Highly recommend, by the way, if you like the stuff we talk about, or you want more about the things we talk about, hotair.com should be like a daily read for you. It is not, strictly speaking, a news site. It's very high-quality news analysis, is what I would say. But he'll be with us in about 20 minutes. And Joaquin Castro is up to something. We got to talk about this, and we will. And there's a lot of hantavirus hype going on, and we're going to talk about that, which is interesting, that we have the COVID whistleblower testimony literally happening right now. And there is so much of the COVID script in the way they're doing the hantavirus coverage. So we're going to single that out a little bit as well. You can join the show at 210-599-5555 right now, or you can comment as we go along on Facebook. It's Jack Riccardi Show. And on X, it's Jack Riccardi 2. 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
1: Good morning. For the most part, in good shape as you head into your midday commute. Downtown, we've got this ongoing road work, 35 southbound, 37-281, two right lanes blocked. 35 upper level southbound between St. Mary's and Florida Street, just that left lane is open. Still have that stall at I-10 eastbound, the on-ramp from Loop 410. The entrance ramp is partially blocked. And on I-10 eastbound at Callahan, that stall's taking up a left lane. I'm Debbie Alcacer, KTSA. Time saver traffic.
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0: It's Jack at 60 Minutes on KTSA. 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They're trying to get Kash Patel out of the FBI on the basis of he's a drunk and he sleeps and doesn't do any work. They sent the wrong guy. I cannot believe they did not see this coming. In fact, the minute I tell you who was grilling him, you will probably figure out in your head where Kash Patel is going to go with this. So this is the FBI director, Kash Patel, and the small, smooth-brained Senator Chris Van Hollen trying to get him cut number 4.
14: Multiple reports, including reporting by The Atlantic, have alleged episodes of excessive drinking, unexplained absences, and behavior that concerned current and former FBI and DOJ officials. You have publicly denied those allegations and filed a defamation lawsuit. So today, as you testify before Congress, is it your testimony that those allegations are categorically false?
15: Unequivocally categorically false.
14: So there have been no occasions during your tenure when FBI personnel were unable to promptly reach you?
15: Absolutely not. You can ask my entire workforce. They hear from me at every single hour of the day, as do these great gentlemen here, as do the men and women of the interagency and state and local law enforcement in the White House.
14: And so there have been no occasions when your security detail had difficulty waking or locating you, is that right?
15: Nope, it's a total farce. I don't even know where you get this stuff, but it doesn't make it credible because you say so.
14: I'm not saying it, Director Patel. It's been written and documented.
15: You are literally saying it.
14: No, I'm saying that these are reports, Director Patel.
15: No, and unlike reports, the only person that was slinging margaritas in El Salvador on the taxpayer dollar with a convicted gangbanging rapist was you.
14: You know, the
15: only person that ran up a $7,000 bar tab in Washington, D.C. at the lobby bar was you.
14: This
15: so the only individual in this room that has been drinking on taxpayer dime during
14: are
15: the day
14: you polygraphing
15: is you.
14: Director Patel, come on. These are serious allegations that were made against you.
15: They're in a lawsuit
14: that you filed.
15: You drinking margaritas with a gangbanger is true and on video.
14: It just goes to show you
15: running a $7,000 bar tab at the lobby bar has been filed by your own office.
14: This goes to show.
15: To drink during the day. That's you. This is
14: the
15: ultimate example of hypocrisy.
14: Mr. Chairman.
15: I will not be tarnished by baseless allegations and fraudulent statements from the media.
14: The fact
0: hey, Democrats, maybe
14: mentioned.
0: Don't have the margarita swilling Van Hollen. Like, give this script to somebody who is a teetotaler. You know, like, come on. Like, you can see where it's going, and the cheese is completely sliding off the cracker for Van Hollen. Well, would you take a polygraph? I thought he was going to come out with, have you no decency? I'm not saying it. You literally just said it. Oh. How about some Joaquin Castro? Boy, have there ever been two people or even one person, they're like the same person, really. Has the Castro person with two bodies ever been, has there ever been anybody more of a waste of potential like than these two? And I say this with a little chagrin because I got to know them a little, and I found them likable. This was when they were getting started. But what a waste of potential. And anyway, let me go with the story here. So Joaquin Castro is spreading this absolute sob story of a young man named Kevin Gonzalez, and Kevin Gonzalez has died. He was 18. He had colon cancer. It was very advanced. And he was a U.S. citizen. He was a dreamer. His parents were not, and they were in ICE detention. And Joaquin Castro started these posts. This was days ago, maybe a week or so ago. Kevin Gonzalez is only 18. He wrote, he is suffering from stage 4 cancer and has days to live. He's desperate to spend his last moments with his parents. So you found a person who couldn't be with their loved ones in the final stages of an illness. Wow, that's never happened before. Okay, he goes on. But ICE detained his mom and dad after they tried to seek humanitarian asylum. This is the total cruelty of Trump's mass deportation machine. I'm asking for Kevin's parents to be released immediately so they can be with their son. Kevin was dying in Mexico, where he went for treatment. His parents had entered this country illegally and were being detained here. And that happened while Kevin was here. What they were asking for and what they were trying to get Joaquin to obtain for them was faster release back into Mexico to see their sons. Somebody posted, you know who else got to spend no last moments with their parents? Lake and Riley. Yeah. So the kid is in Mexico getting his treatment, and the parents stupidly came here illegally and did nothing about their illegal status and had years to do that and did not do that. And had they followed the law, they could have all been here, they could have all been there, or they could have gone back, but they didn't. And rather than just debate the merits of our immigration laws, Joaquin Castro, knowing that he has small-brained people following him, comes up with this, "This'll get him, I got him now," sob story. And it's very sad, but basically missing the point that for years, the Joaquin Castros of the world endorsed and supported a COVID response that resulted in thousands upon thousands of cases like this. And so people started answering him that way. I had relatives dying. I lost my grandmother. I couldn't be with my this, that, and the other because of your stupid rules. Here's Carol. "My grandmother died from colon cancer. You didn't write about her. She helped build ships in World War II. She was a productive, patriotic American. Why don't you care about Americans instead of illegal invaders?" says Carol. This guy says, "Hundreds of thousands of Americans die of cancer every year. Why is this news?" Brandon, "Some Americans couldn't be with their family while they died in the hospital during COVID." It's a sad, pathetic attempt by Joaquin, but also it's the kind of thing that used to work better than it does now. I have to say, and I'm trying to put a positive spin on this. And by the way, long story short, a judge stepped in, expedited their removal to Mexico, and so they were with their son at the end. So all of this is to say it actually did end well for them. But Joaquin Castro never put in this kind of effort for all the other people who were in similar straits and couldn't be, and it would have been easier for him to fix that than to fix this. But the point I was going to make is this kind of guilting and sob storying just doesn't work like it used to. It's like calling someone a racist. The ability to shock and stop people and shut down the debate much less than it used to be, and that is a very good thing. We'll talk to Ed Morrissey. More Jack in 60 Minutes coming up on 550 and 107.1 KTSA. And a nice note from Paul, who's a big time listener to our show. I hear from Paul just about every day, and he said, "Finally got to Julian's, ordered a pizza." This was weeks ago, so I'm just getting to this now. He got a 16-inch. It was awesome. Paul and Belinda in San Antonio. Thank you, Paul. I'm glad you liked Julian's. I hear from a lot of people that try Julian's and like Julian's. And look, there are a lot of good pizza places. And I'm not trying to pry you away from your favorites, but you maybe add to your favorites or include this in your rotation. There's three Julian's Pizzeria locations plus their Southtown location, which is called Julian's Pizza and More. All of them have these amazing, huge, imported from Italy deck ovens that achieve incredibly high temperatures and do an incredible job not only on the crust, but also kind of like thermonuclear melting of all the ingredients into like fusing them into a great taste. It's just an incredible pizza. 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
3: President Trump is on the ground in China, and today begins a high-stakes summit meeting with President Xi Jinping. Meetings are supposed to begin tomorrow. A shooting on the northeast side leaving one man in critical condition, and the suspect is nowhere to be found. And Waymo is updating software after one vehicle got washed away because it drove into high water last month. We got more on these stories and others on the way at 11 o'clock. KTSA News Time 1042.
4: 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We're getting reports of an accident 35 southbound at Eisenhower. Three left lanes blocked just occurred. So for now, about a 5-minute delay. 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
5: Partly sunny and hot today, the high up to 90, and high ozone levels will lead to poor air quality. Partly cloudy tonight, the low down to 64 along the Riverwalk, 59 in Hill Country. Sun and a few clouds Thursday, the high back to 90. I'm meteorologist Jason Catarino with your KTSA Stevens Roofing AccuWeather forecast.
3: Right now, 79 degrees, clear and sunny at San Antonio's Severe Weather Station. I'm Christian Blood. 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
0: Let's bring into the show our good friend at hotair.com. Ed Morrissey joins us now on the KTSA Quarter Moon Plumbing AC Heating Newsmaker line. Ed, sorry to be running a little behind here, but good morning to you.
25: Good morning. Hey, great to be with you.
0: It's great to have you. You wrote a really good piece at hotair.com about the Trump-Xi summit. I kind of wanted to pick your brain about that first. I did not realize that Joe Biden never went to China in the 4 years he was president. Is that right?
25: That's my understanding. That's the Wall Street Journal's understanding. And I think that he was probably well enough to make that trip, to be honest.
0: But I mean, his calling card was nobody traveled more than me. Nobody knew foreign leaders more than me. That's
25: global relations, I should say, not democracy. Yeah. That this is something that you would want to attend at least once during a presidency. I think that, you know, even beyond the issues of Biden's cognitive capabilities, which I think would have been exposed to a potential, it's certainly a hostile government, and you probably didn't want to necessarily make that trip for that reason. I also think that, politically speaking, at home, he was seen as too soft on China, and probably his handlers didn't want to necessarily accelerate that or amplify that idea. So Trump can go to China because Trump is seen as tough on China to a certain extent. So going to China is a better move for him than I think it would have been for Biden. And in this case, with everything else that's going on in the Persian Gulf, it's a good time to do it because we kind of need to suss out where China's at. And there's really no better way to do that than to put together a summit and to see for yourself.
0: Yeah, I was just reading one of the Peter Zeihan books the other day, and I did not realize how intertwined China is with Iran and has been. And what the interruption of the Strait of Hormuz really means to them. They're really at the end of the global supply chain.
25: Well, it's important because of the cheap oil that they were getting from Iran. Yeah. They were buying it on the black market, so they're buying it at reduced prices, which allows them to have more capital to put, you know, into their own industrial development. And it's just like cheap energy is for anybody. It benefits your overall economy. That's true whether you're buying in the black market or whether you're buying it at regular market prices. But I think that Donald Trump is doing something here that is more or less escaping the analyst, but it's sort of a long-term strategy of, I think I've seen it called the Anaconda strategy, where they're basically wrapping around China and forcing China

0: to deal more honestly by interdicting all of its cheap oil imports. We've cut off Venezuela now. We've blockaded Iran. They can get it through from Russia through land, you know, overland on trains and that sort of thing and pipelines. But Russia's having trouble with their oil production because of the war in Ukraine. And that's impacting China, or it's going to impact China eventually. So I think China is in a position where they're going to have to start bargaining here to try to get Trump to loosen up the blockade. Or China's just going to have to buy market on the, buy oil at market prices and readjust their economic models accordingly. And it's going to be expensive for them to do that.
1: Yeah, it really is fascinating to think about, because we hear so much about how dominant they are and how fast they've grown, but they're in a very vulnerable moment on oil and on a lot of other things, and internally. So very good time for this president in particular to be going there. What are your thoughts about, because you just mentioned he has a long-term strategy. I think about his energy strategy, his Iran strategy, the trade and tariff strategy. For a guy that's labeled a populist, which normally means you're playing to the, you know, crowds, he's got a lot of things going on, President Trump, that will only pay off, if they pay off, a long time from now, right?
0: Right. These are all long-term strategies, right? And Iran's a long-term strategy, too. I mean, it really is. We're dealing with it in the short term because you have to deal with it on a short-term basis. But if you can force a collapse of the IRGC's regime in Iran, there's a lot of long-term benefits, not just to the Iranian people, of course, which is, you know, really good. But also it de-escalates the entire region. It puts an end to the terrorist structure that Iran has created in that region, because that will just wither on the vine, and that will lower the price of oil, I would say considerably, because I think that there's always been sort of this surtax. Donald Trump talked about this as well. There's been sort of a surtax on oil coming out of the Middle East because of security issues that go with that. So if you can get rid of the IRGC or collapse them down to where they're completely ineffective, the oil prices should reflect that within a short period of time, a relatively short period of time. It might take a couple months.
1: But the big question, Ed, is how do you retail all this long-term stuff that you can explain? Scott Bessent can explain it. I mean, all these people can explain it, but you've got 5 months to the midterms, and you're going to get your cut off at the knees if people don't buy it at that point.
0: Well, I think first off, you have to explain it better. I mean, Bessent's doing a pretty good job of this. I think, Energy Secretary is talking about this as well. But Donald Trump really has to be the guy selling this. And I think Trump is just too extemporaneous to really have delivered this in a methodical and strategic manner. He needs to have a fireside chat. He needs to have somebody write him a speech and maybe once a week talk about where this is going, why it's necessary now, talk about the nuclear weapon issue, but also talk about how the strategic decision to drill, baby, drill here in the United States and to deal with Venezuela and get rid of Maduro plays into the ability to leverage American power. Because I mean, I've said this all along, ever since the McCain campaign started popularizing drill, baby, drill, is that American energy production is strategic. And the more we produce here, the more we are able to influence world prices, and as well as project our own power. We are not dependent on OPEC and OPEC nations. We are not a beggar nation. We are a selling nation, right? And that's where we're at right now. And Donald Trump needs to sell that. I really think that they need to take a more intentional and systemic approach to this messaging than Donald Trump has done. He's great about doing these daily press avails. You know, he'll talk to any reporter anytime. He's famously given out his cell phone number, and anybody who calls him, he'll talk to, which is great. But he's an off-the-cuff kind of guy, and this requires a strategic messaging at the highest level.
1: I think that's
0: it
1: a
0: really
1: good point.
0: It has to come from him.
1: Yeah, that's a really good point. Have you done anything, total change of subject, have you done anything or have you followed the mural of Irina Zarutska in Providence? Have you talked about that?
0: A little bit. You know, David Strom at Hot Air has done a good job of writing about that. So I've really just kind of followed it through David's analysis. And I mean, it's just, it's so tragic that they're trying to erase this victim because the perpetrator is inconvenient, right?
1: Yeah.
0: It's sad and it's a little sick. And it sort of goes along with some of the stuff that we're seeing. Especially in New York City, but in Chicago as well. I wrote about the Chicago thing today with the wilding in the streets and, bullying police because the mayor of Chicago has declared law enforcement to be a sickness that he wants to eradicate. I mean, that sends signals. And I think the signals here are that we don't really care about the victims if the perpetrators fall into a certain socioeconomic and demographic category. We aren't going to we are not going to support victims of those those particular types of perpetrators.
1: Yeah, no, it's like
0: and,
1: that.
0: Literally whitewashing it in Providence, but it's happening figuratively all over the place.
1: And while we're at it, I'm also asking the question rhetorically today: how come Randy Weingarten, who has an opinion about everything under the sun, has not said word one about the retired teacher who was thrown to death down the subway stairs? You would think a woman that has an opinion about the designated hitter rule would have an opinion about that, but not a word.
0: Well, I have an opinion about the designated hitter rule, too. I'm hoping it's not the same one that Randy Weingarten. I actually don't know what that is. Now I'm going to have to go look it up, Jack. But
1: I made that up. I don't think she has a DH rule. But how do you miss that, right? Yeah, how do you miss that? How do you miss? He was a teacher. How do you miss that?
0: Well, I'll give you another one. I think it was the New York Times was covering the massive decline of students enrolling in public schools, and that teachers are, you know, jobs are at risk. They're talking about collapsing schools down because there just simply isn't enough students to keep some schools open, and how this is a terrible thing. And the one thing that they didn't mention, there was one word that was never mentioned in the New York Times. That word was abortion. We've aborted 60 million kids since 1973. And
1: there you go.
0: Those kids that we aborted then would be having grandchildren now. And
1: there you go.
0: Where's Randy Weingarten talking about abortion? Because that directly impacts the education. Yeah.
1: Ed Morrissey at hotair.com. Ed, thank you so much for being on today. He's a daily reader. He should be for you at hotair.com. Thank you, Ed. Thank you to everybody listening today to Jack in 60.
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3: 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Victor Wembanyama helps the Spurs dominate Minnesota and move a game away from the Western Conference Finals.
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19: KTSA. It is 11 o'clock at KTSA San Antonio. I'm John Cruz. Air Force One touching down in Beijing moments ago, where President Trump set to hold high-stakes talks with Chinese leader Xi Jinping. His trip comes as the war in Iran continues. China is Iran's biggest trading partner.
20: Detailed discussions are set to begin tomorrow with an emphasis on stabilizing a tariff truce, though aides said there's no comprehensive trade deal on the agenda. Other thorny topics include competition over technology, Taiwan, and Chinese restrictions on freedom.
19: Correspondent Alice Bard is the first visit for Trump to China since he began his second term. A man in critical condition after being shot outside a Northeast hotel late last night, and police still looking for the shooter. This happened around 11 p.m. at the Hallmark Inn and Suites along I-35 near Center Park Boulevard. Police say the victim was shot in the back of his chest. He ran to the front lobby and collapsed. He was then taken to the hospital with critical injuries. Witnesses noticed a dark-colored SUV fleeing the scene after the shooting, but SAPD has yet to find that shooter or the motive. Four women out on bond after being arrested for stealing beauty products from Ulta stores across the county. Investigators say the women operated in pairs, groups of three or all four together, to steal more than $16,000 worth of items over nearly a year. Surveillance video caught the women stashing the items in purses, even children's backpacks, at several stores, then left without paying. All four are charged with organized retail theft. Autonomous car company Waymo issuing a voluntary software recall after one of its robo-taxis drove into high water in San Antonio last month and was swept away.
0: That happened after one of the autonomous vehicles drove into high water with no passenger inside. It was later recovered from Salado Creek days later. A Waymo spokesperson says the recall affects their entire fleet of nearly 3,800 vehicles nationwide. Autonomous Waymo

0: Limo cars are back on the streets in San Antonio, but they won't be picking up passengers in the city until further notice. Stacey Keene, KTSA News.
1: Texas public education leaders are watching what they're calling a troubling trend, fewer students enrolling.
2: The year that we stand in now, the 25-26 school year, which is not yet completed, is a 75,000 or so student decline.
1: Education Commissioner Mike Morath adding, when you take out COVID, this is the first enrollment decline in nearly four decades. Data shows Hispanic students accounting for the overwhelming majority of the loss. The U.S. Senate race in Texas, a big one, drawing enough attention to bring former President Barack Obama to the scene. Obama showing up at an Austin taco shop near UT on Tuesday with Democratic candidate James Tallarico and State Rep. Gina Hinojosa. He referred to the two as, quote, the next governor and senator, end quote. Your KTSA, Stevens Roofing, AccuWeather forecast. Plenty of sun today, a few clouds, but a high of 90 degrees. For tonight, clear and 67 overnight, 64 for the Hill Country. For Thursday, sunshine, a high of 91. Right now, it's fair and 76 at San Antonio's Severe Weather Station. I'm John Cruz. 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
14: You're really attacking not only Dr. Anthony Fauci, you're attacking science.
13: Of course.
15: Oh, yes. Man, I have PTSD when I hear that.
16: Right? Oh, you can't.
15: Yeah, just
16: le science, c'est moi, says Dr. Anthony Fauci. Well,
9: A guy named James Erdman is with the CIA, and he's testifying in front of a Senate committee. By the way, no Democrats showed up to this.
15: None.
9: It's very weird.
15: It is weird.
9: Yeah, they don't want any answers at all.
13: Well, they think of the truth like a virus. Stay away from it.
9: Right.
13: No matter what.
9: Social distancing from the truth.
15: Yes. You cannot question the integrity of Dr. Anthony Fauci.
9: Right.
15: Or you're questioning science.
13: Yes.
9: Well, this whistleblower testifying today that Dr. Anthony Fauci personally meddled with the CIA and the intelligence community as a whole, saying, hey, hold off on declaring that COVID pandemic coming out of that lab.
13: Oh, boy. He knew it, too.
10: But your conclusion is that changing from the scientific consensus of it being from a lab to a neutral position by the CIA was significantly influenced by Anthony Fauci?
11: It was significantly influenced by Anthony Fauci's injecting himself into the IC. And to go to the second part of your question about what happened, particularly during the 90-day study, we have documentation that shows that as of August 12th, the CIA was considering calling this a lab leak, August 12th of 2021. And then that changed on August 17th of 2021.
10: Right.
11: And unfortunately, because the CIA would not provide us documentation that we asked for, we have no idea why that changed. And that's
10: And they weren't alone, because we know the FBI was coming to the same conclusion that it was lab leak, as well as the FBI.
13: Yeah. There are so many people in the country that don't know the full story of how this unfolded.
9: Yeah.
13: And there are plenty of emails that are available to people to be able to read to see exactly what Fauci did behind the scenes during all of this to get all of the, quote, scientists on board.
9: Mm-hmm.
13: Because there were threats of withholding funding.
9: Oh, yeah.
13: To all their different programs. So you had all these people saying, oh, yeah, that's a lab leak. All of a sudden, they do a 180
9: mm-hmm.
13: after threats. And there's emails about it.
9: Mm-hmm. Yeah.
13: Most people don't know about it. Oh, that crazy right-wing conspiracy.
9: Yeah.
13: Okay.
15: Well, so many wet market owners lost their livelihood because of
9: it. I know. It was tough times for the bat soup industry.
15: It really was.
9: It was terrible.
15: They got blamed for something they didn't do. But didn't Fauci get blanket immunity from Biden?
9: Well, he got the preemptive pardon, so and again, I don't know if that'll even hold up in court.
15: Yeah, I wonder that too. See, I don't know.
9: So we'll see.
15: Yeah.
13: But you're still basically thinking what we're all kind of thinking.
9: Nothing's ever going to happen. It's like these types of hearings are good for, like, spleen venting, essentially, but who's getting arrested over this? Who's getting charged with some sort of crime? Like, show me movement, not just cool clips for Fox News.
13: I know. That's what you wonder, if anything's ever going to go that far.
15: God, it's frustrating, though.
13: It is frustrating. It
15: makes me so angry.
13: I know.
15: Oh.
13: Yes.
15: And then in the end,
13: I'm like, well, yes. I mean, he lied about... Dude, the whole story of Fauci, most people don't know. But again, I mean, what do you rest on? I guess that you're going to have to answer for it someday.
12: Tell him that God's going to cut him down. Tell him that God's going to cut him down.
15: The final judge and jury.
13: Every once in a while, I think of that Johnny Cash rendition, and I'm like, yeah.
15: Well, the thing about Judgment Day is something's going to happen. The nothing's not going to happen gets tossed out the window.
13: No.
15: Something's going to happen.
13: No. It spooks me, I'll tell you.
15: Well, it spooks me too. But
13: I don't think that I have the record that Fauci does.
15: No.
13: Anyway, but more on that a little bit
15: later.
13: As far as the direction of the country right now, there's some polling. And there is a polling outfit called the Signal Polling Group that a lot of people put stock in. And Brent Buchanan, the guy from Signal, and he was talking about the direction of the country. And, you know, it doesn't look great for the GOP right now. You probably have seen that in the polling, right? But at the same time, it's not all bad. Okay? And he'll explain exactly what I'm talking about.
16: Well, you're seeing a degradation of the political environment in general, but it's not necessarily affected the generic ballot, which is, are you going to vote for the Republican or Democrat for Congress? So one thing that we saw, let's go a step above Trump's image, and that is, how do people view the direction of the country? And in just 1 month, we have seen a 25-point net drop among strong Republicans in the direction of the country, yet they're still voting for the Republican candidate for Congress. And so the reason that I frame it in this way is that this whole narrative that the president's image and the direction of the country are indicative of what's going to happen in the election just isn't true anymore.

0: Well, I don't know if I agree with that, but I'll go with it, yeah.
1: Well, would you agree with this? Because he didn't frame it this way, but in my mind, this is what I think. So if you're going 20 years ago, 30 years ago, you could think the economy is terrible. If we go this other way, it's going to improve. Because you'd have people that, you know, could vote for either side, basically, right? They could be swayed. It's different now because you have the left and the Democrats so far left, like Looney Tunes. You're like, well, yeah, I'm completely frustrated with the direction where the GOP is, but I'm not so frustrated I'm going to vote for those maniacs.
0: Right. Yeah, I think I see what you're saying, yeah. In other words, you know, you've got all these hot-button issues that they've seemed to embrace and double down on that are so unpopular with people.
1: Yes.
0: The bright strategists marry them to it, and yes, they should. Yeah, okay, I'm feeling better now. Okay.
1: You want to feel even better?
0: Yeah.
1: As I'm listening to this dude, he was talking with Daily Wire News, I'm like, this is totally channeling Scott Robbins.
0: Oh.
1: I mean, you have said the same thing. Like, roll it.
2: No, I believe that the Iran issue, for two reasons, has driven a decrease in his image. One, Trump. These younger men who took a chance on him in the 2024 election that he was going to be different. He was not going to create new wars. He was going to end wars. And then also gas prices. It's simply the one price that everybody sees every single day when they're driving around, whether you purchased it or not. And it is the in-your-face reminder.
1: There it is.
0: Absolutely. Yeah. And today, when I come in, it's $5.15 a gallon where I am.
1: Yes.
0: $5.15. One guy hadn't gotten the memo yet. It was still $4.99.
1: Mm-hmm.
0: You know, but everybody else was $5.15. And yes, you think, well, I don't like this.
3: Yeah, but
0: because now my bread's going to be more, my mustard's going to be more, everything's going to be more because I got to transport it by truck.
3: Look on the bright side, though. You get to listen to 5:15, a great song by The Who.
1: Yes, right? That's true. It's a really good song.
3: Yeah.
0: Yeah, gas prices are the 5:15.
3: Mm-hmm.
0: Yeah.
1: But he said that, I mean, how many days in a row, and this was, what, a month or so ago? Mm-hmm. You know what I did this morning? I drove by the gas station.
0: But I think I'm like most people when
1: you
0: I
1: are.
0: Say that
1: it's
0: because
1: true.
0: They look up and they go, oh, my God.
1: That's why I wanted to give you props.
0: And again, if you put 10 gallons in, you're paying 10 bucks more or whatever. In the grand scheme of things, mm-hmm. that's not going to make or break a lot of people. It's the mental gymnastics you do.
1: Yes.
0: When you see it, you go, damn.
1: Yeah.
0: Yeah.
1: Again, man, if they can come down this summer, if you can wrap this thing up and they come down.
0: Yeah.
1: People do have short attention spans.
0: Yep.
3: Yeah.
1: That would be a good thing.
0: It'd the kickoff is Memorial Day weekend, and it ain't far away.
1: No. But, I mean, sometime this summer.
0: It's got to.
1: Yeah.
0: Or I think they're in deep trouble. Yes.
1: Yeah. They could be. I know, and there'll be conversations. Was it worth it in the end, all of that? It's hard to measure right now, but we'll see. Meanwhile, John Thune?
3: Mm-hmm.
1: Is he getting voter ID done?
3: No, he's not. And in fact, he's already kind of given up here. John Thune, this is the top Republican in the Senate, says, hey, guys, I'd really like to get voter ID passed, but we just can't. We just can't do it.
1: What do you mean you can't do it?
4: We don't have the votes to get rid of the filibuster. We called it up on the floor March, I think, 17th. We were on it for several weeks and had a very spirited debate. In fact, I think, with the exception of maybe a couple of Republican senators, made more speeches on the floor in support of the SAVE Act than almost any other senator.
3: Oh, good for you.
4: And we had some votes on
1: okay.
4: it. And we voted on the narrow issue, which is the most popular one, of voter ID. And we put the Democrats on the record. Every single Democrat voted against it. We added, and one of the other...
1: No, you're better with all the terminology. You get these guys to go on and on forever.
3: Yeah.
1: What's the procedure called, David?
3: You're talking about the filibuster?
1: Yes.
3: Yeah.
1: The special kind of filibuster.
3: The talking filibuster, yeah.
1: Yes.
3: That's the goal.
1: And but they didn't do it.
3: No, they didn't do it.
1: And they could do it.
3: They don't have time because they've got, you know, permitting reform to talk about.
1: But I'm saying if they really wanted to do it, they could do it.
3: They could.
1: He's acting like they can't, like his hands are tied. No, you could absolutely do that.
3: Yeah.
1: That's what's so frustrating. And
4: and one of the other elements, also popular, was whether or not biological boys ought to play in girls' sports. We had that vote, and every Democrat voted against that as well. So we've taken what I think are probably the two issues, in my view, that have the broadest public support and put the Democrats on record, and every single one of them voted against it. So we'll look for opportunities to get other votes.

0: Okay.
1: Sure, we failed.
2: Opportunities you could.
0: Yeah.
1: It's like we failed, but we got our opponents on record. So, huzzah. Round of applause.
3: Yeah, what are we supposed to do with that information, huh?
1: Okay, so you can have some attack ad?
4: Right. This person believes in dongs and girls sports.
1: Okay, you could already do that, though, without putting them, quote-unquote, on the record, because they've already been on the record doing that.
3: Several times.
2: Well, since you already channeled The Who, I'll do another song. Meet the new boss, same as the old boss,
1: exactly.
2: John.
1: Yeah.
2: Get something done.
3: I'm looking forward to the new Hasbro talking filibuster toy.
2: You know, this is why a guy like Spencer Pratt is refreshing to a lot of people.
3: Yes,
2: it's just
3: I agree.
2: Common 100%. Sense. Let's get something done.
3: Yep.
2: Did you see his new ad? It's pretty well done, and part of it's visual. So I'll tell you what's going on as far as visually as this is rolling out. But it's amazing as far as all the money from the Democrats that are going in to get Bass reelected.
3: Mm-hmm.
2: Karen Bass, just an absolute failure, but here's the ad.
5: What does dangerous Spencer Pratt have in mind for Los Angeles?
2: This mayor.
6: I make a living giving drug needles to unhoused individuals, and Spencer wants to put me out of the job. Spencer wants to force me to get treatment and turn my life around instead of dying on the streets.
2: So you got this guy, right. The needle guy, and then you got the drug addict, and then...
6: What kind of bully forces people to do things?
7: As a busy mom, running away from the crazy drug addicts in our park is the only exercise I get. Spencer wants to get rid of them. Does he want me to be fat?
2: She's running away from these nuts.
1: Good cardio.
2: Yeah. Yes, does he want me to be fat?
3: That's great.
8: A vote for Spencer is a vote for change. Why would you vote for change when everything is fine?
2: Okay, this guy, seriously, the entire city is on fire behind him. It was like during the Palisades fires and everything else.
8: Stay the course with Karen Bass. Smile, damn it!
2: Yeah, he's carrying his kid as he's running from the fire, and he's telling the kid, smile, damn it! So funny, man.
8: Fine. Stay the course with Karen Bass. Smile, damn it!
5: Don't take the bait. Stay the course with Bass.
1: Pretty good.
3: I like that.
2: Yeah. The AI imagery in there. Yes, he's running. It is like Hell's Bells, man. All right, a couple of news updates of the five stories we're watching today coming right up.
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2: The Markley, Van Camp, and Robbins Show. Jamie Markley, David Van Camp, Scott Robbins. Thank you very much for being here. You know what it's time for? Yeah, the five stories we're watching today.
21: One, two, three, four, five.
1: Number five, President Trump is in Beijing for high-stakes talks with Chinese President Xi Jinping. Mm-hmm. They rolled out the red carpet for him and everything. They know their audience, that's for sure. Number four, the state of Illinois is investigating a potential hantavirus case in Winnebago County. It is believed that the man contracted the virus the old-fashioned way by coming into contact with rodent droppings while cleaning a house. So not related to the cruise ship, but everybody's kind of on edge right now, or a lot of people are on edge.
3: Yeah. Well, you got the fear porn being stoked to 11 again.
1: Well, the French lady that was in intensive care has been put on an artificial lung.
3: Yeah.
1: So they're saying, this is the end. She's going very likely to die. Yeah, all because apparently some ornithologist wanted to go to Trash Island and look at birds.
3: At a garbage dump.
1: Yeah, awesome.
3: It doesn't attract rats. The thing is, it repels rats, garbage does.
1: Yeah.
3: Who knew?
2: to hear Robbins go off on that off-air.
3: Well, it's ridiculous.
2: It's a treat.
3: What are you doing?
1: There are birds that need watching, apparently. Yes. Number three, over 1,500 passengers and crew aboard the Ambition cruise ship has been banned from disembarking in Bordeaux, France, as a precautionary measure because 49 people have this gastrointestinal illness. One passenger died. I'm feeling pretty confident now about my no cruise voyages policy. I'm feeling very good about that.
2: Yeah, I mean, I had a great time on cruise.
3: I had a good time.
1: But, I mean, you got...
3: Only time I went.
1: The Hanta virus
3: I was drunk most of the time.

0: I just...
1: What was the best week of eating of my life?
2: Yes.
1: The food is unbelievable.
0: Yeah, but then you also run the risk of pooping yourself to death.
1: You did, but I avoided that risk, and it ended up okay.
0: That's why you got to drink more, right? It sanitizes the bowels. Yeah.
2: It does.
0: Number two, James Erdman, a CIA whistleblower, testifying today in the Senate that Dr. Anthony Fauci personally meddled with the agency to hold off on declaring that the COVID pandemic started with a lab leak. Really didn't want that out there. And then number one, related to that, the CIA put out a statement saying that Senator Rand Paul, who was calling for this, is acting in bad faith, calling it nothing more than a dishonest political theater masquerading as a congressional hearing.
1: I think every once in a while you could accuse Rand Paul of something like that, and maybe you're on to something. Just look at all the emails from Fauci.
0: Yeah.
1: That'll tell you everything you need to know.
2: Mm-hmm.
1: Man, oh, man. Happen to see this. Just polling that's out there. Most Americans would like about 2.5 more hours a day to just have fun. Does that sound about right?
2: Yeah.
0: Yeah, that'd be cool.
2: Yeah,
0: that'd
2: be nice. Yeah.
1: Think of it. You know, David, you got little kids.
0: Mm-hmm.
1: I mean, you're going to be in the thick of it for quite a while.
0: Yeah.
1: Especially during that time. Because it's like a lot of the things that, you know, you would find, as they say, life-giving, like time with your guitar or time exercising or whatever, it gets really cut short during those years. This is the Markley Van Camp and Robin Show. You can still make time.
0: Well, they're not at the age where they enjoy watching other people play video games either, so.
1: This is
0: Daddy
1: true.
0: Doesn't get his PS4 time.
1: Yeah.
2: What age would that be?
0: Oh, that's a big thing online. Yeah.
2: I know it is. I can't believe it is, but it is.
1: But Dad's got to be pretty freaking good for a kid to watch him play it.
0: Yeah.
1: But you can play video games with your kids.
0: Well, they're also old enough now to realize that when I hand them a controller that's not plugged in, they're not actually controlling any of the players.
1: That trick only works for so long.
0: I got away with that for a little while.
2: Yeah, it does. It works for a while.
1: Have you found any games that you can play together yet?
0: No, not really. And I don't really want them in front of a TV screen. That
1: yeah, I understand.
2: Like you?
0: Like me.
1: Learn from me. Some great audio we got to get to. And what's your story coming up?
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4: From the KTSA Newsroom, I'm John Cruz. The Cuban-American community is facing a double dose of uncertainty regarding the future of Cuba. A cryptic Truth Social post by President Trump revealing the collapsing, blockaded Cuban government is officially asking for help and entering talks with Washington.
5: Could result in some backlash in the upcoming midterm elections, especially for example, Congresswoman Maria Elvira Salazar, who's being challenged, a serious challenge, by Elliot Rodriguez.
4: That is U.S. political expert Alex Pinellas. At the same time, local travelers scrambling over Havana's new strict migration law, which forces them to use Cuban passports. The city of Corpus Christi in the middle of a water shortage crisis, and they're inching closer to a mandatory 25% cut in water use if an emergency is declared. The city council there voting 7-2 Tuesday to give initial approval to a water curtailment plan to set water limits for residents and businesses that would include large oil companies. Council expected to take a final vote next Tuesday. And the San Antonio Spurs are one win away from their first trip to the Western Conference Finals since 2017. Victor Wembanyama and the Spurs taking down the T-Wolves 126-97 in Tuesday night's Game 5. The star big man finishing with 27 points, 17 rebounds, and 3 blocks. The Spurs have a 3-2 series lead. They're back in Minneapolis for Game 6 on Friday. Tip off at 8:30. Your KTSA Stevens Roofing AccuWeather forecast, a few passing high clouds, but sunshine and 90 for the high. Tonight down to 66 under mostly clear skies. For Thursday, sunshine will hit 91 for the high. We'll be in the lower 90s both Friday into Saturday. Clouds moving in and chance of storms building for Monday. It is 78 at Tower of the Americas, 77 at San Antonio's Severe Weather Station. I'm John Cruz. 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
2: Yep.
10: That's Guy Robbins. So, do I call him Baccaria or Becerra? I'm never quite sure.
11: Javier Baccaria.
10: All right, Javier Baccaria in the news, David.
0: Yes, Javier Becerra is his actual name, but President Joe Biden didn't know that, apparently, when he was nominating him to be the next Director of Health and Human Services. Mm-hmm. Well, Javier Baccaria, very famously. Well, now Becerra is running for governor of California, and boy, he really doesn't like being asked about all those illegal alien children that his agency lost during his time as Health and Human Services chief. This is from this interview with KTLA where they clowned him because this guy is very thin-skinned. He's an idiot. And, yes. I mean, even people who worked with him, like, no, this guy's an idiot.
1: Oh, a whole Politico piece about it.
0: Yeah.
1: Yeah. And they're usually friendly to the likes of Baccaria.
0: Oh, yeah, they are. But here we go.
1: Okay.
12: A New York Times investigation found the health department couldn't find some 85,000 children it had released.
13: That's not accurate. What you just read is not accurate. First, that's what I'll say, because it was...
1: That's right. It was 300,000.
0: Right.
1: You're right. That wasn't accurate. Yeah. Correct.
13: Because it was never the case that we could not find kids. You're essentially... I don't know if you got those talking points from Donald Trump.
12: It's from a New York Times article.
13: That's not what the New York Times article said. The New York Times said that individuals, the children and their sponsors, did not respond to calls. They didn't say we couldn't find kids.
12: Working overnight in slaughterhouses.
1: Okay,
2: what are you talking about? Yeah.
0: But
2: you couldn't find them.
0: Yeah.
2: Well, they didn't return calls. What?
0: Yeah, we didn't lose the children.
2: What is wrong with you?
0: We just couldn't find them.
2: Exactly.
1: Yeah. Trust the process. I mean, we couldn't get a hold of these people, but I'm sure they were in good hands.
0: Yeah.
2: Yeah, we in good faith they took these children. Yeah, we believe that. Yeah.
0: I like too how in the news story they show a highlighted piece of the New York Times article about this where it does say they could not locate 85,000 children.
2: Well, that's one of those things. I'm going to play this tape back, Mr. Baccaria, and give you a chance to respond. Here's what you just said. Make that make sense.
1: It makes no sense.
2: You can't.
1: Okay, it goes on.
12: Working overnight in slaughterhouses, replacing roofs, operating machineries in factories, children as young as 14 years old.
13: That part occurred after these children had left the care of Department of Health and Human Services.
12: Do you let these children go into those individual sponsors in their responsibility?
13: Some of these kids, probably because they needed to earn some money, started working in places that were very exploited.
2: What?
0: They were chasing. They needed to earn a paycheck, you know. And hey, once we lost track of them, I mean, just couldn't find them. Well, it's not up to us to babysit them all the time.
1: So these 14-year-olds, well, they needed some income.
0: Yeah, they had a family.
1: So, I guess the slaughterhouse might have, you know, exploited them a little bit. What?
2: Yeah, the response was like, if you're going to live here, you gotta carry some weight here. You need to get to work.
1: Unreal.
2: That's crazy.
1: Yes.
0: Well, it is.
1: Yeah. And a lot of Christian families that either wanted to adopt or sponsor. Oh, no. We can't have those kooks.
0: What?
1: No.
0: That's the sickness of some people who only know how to do politics. Because this guy was part of a machine that turned into the largest government-sponsored child trafficking operation in American history. And he's like, yeah, but I'm proud of that work, and I'm going to run for governor. Like, no one's ever going to ask him about that failure. Even if he's not literally the guy calling the shots every single step of the way, he was the figurehead. And there's nothing really to brag about. Any person with common sense would just slink away into the shadows and go work a real job.
1: Yes, but it almost tells you that these people were so used to being protected.
0: Yeah.
1: You know, not just by people within their party, but also media. And now it's a little bit different because you're running against other people. So, well, we got to ask some questions here. We can't just give everybody a free pass, which is what happens in the primaries. Like with Kamala Harris, if she runs for president, I mean, it's going to be brutal on her. Because people are actually going to say, hey, how do you answer for A, B, and C?
2: Well, I'm assuming
1: it won't be like the summer of 2024 when it was just handed to her.
0: Right.
2: I'm assuming this is going to blow up his chances, I would think.
1: Well, where's the polling on that?
2: He was doing okay, right?
0: He had gotten a little bit of a bump after Eric Swalwell dropped out because of those rape allegations. But let me look real quick.
2: I think he was still in the hunt.
0: Yeah, he was.
2: Blew my mind because
0: Of course, I got to confirm to the local news outlet that I'm not a robot.
1: Okay.
0: All right. Let's see. Steve Hilton, overall leader. Inside California Politics, Emerson College polling survey released today shows Hilton has been overtaken by Javier Baccaria as the new front runner.
2: Seriously?
0: Yeah, but this polling happened before this particular interview, though. So a lot of times, like state level polls, they're you know, backdated by like 2 weeks or 3 weeks.
1: Yeah. And honestly, for a whole lot of those voters, they just hear Javier Baccaria, basically, Becerra. Like, oh, yeah, I remember him from. Yeah, I'm sure he'd be good. Yeah, I'd vote for him. Knowing nothing. Other than, well, he looks
2: right,
1: the part.
2: But that should have put an end to it right there.
1: You would think.
2: That's a career ending interview.
1: Should be.
2: Should be. Yeah, I agree. Wow. Any other time.
1: Man. Yeah.
2: Wow. That's crazy.
1: Did you hear the dust-up that happened yesterday between FBI Director Cash Patel and Senator Chris Van Hollen?
0: Mm-mm.
1: Holland was bringing up the accusations that Cash has got a drinking problem.
0: Yeah.
1: People couldn't wake him up, stuff like that.
2: Oh, yeah.
1: Cash wasn't really in the mood for it.
2: He's not having it.
1: He was not having it at all, really.
11: And so there have been no occasions when your security detail had difficulty waking or locating you, is that right?
14: Nope, it's a total farce. I don't even know where you get this stuff, but it doesn't make it credible because you say so.
11: I'm not saying it, Director Patel. It's been written and documented.
14: You are literally saying it.
11: No, I'm saying that these are reports, Director Patel. No. And
14: unlike your baseless reports, the only person that was slinging margaritas in El Salvador on the taxpayer dollar with a convicted gangbanging rapist was you.
11: You know the fact,
14: only person that ran up a $7,000 bar tab in Washington, D.C. at the lobby bar
11: to me,
14: was you.
11: This
14: so the only individual in this room
11: allegations
14: that has been drinking
11: are true.
14: On taxpayer dime during
11: are
14: the day
11: you polygraphing?
14: Is you.
11: Director Patel, come on.
1: That's part of it.
2: Yikes.
1: Well, yeah, you're going to accuse somebody of something. You got to know they're coming back at you with something else.
0: Oh, yeah.
2: Well, he's laying down the facts, too, isn't he? Boom, boom, boom.
1: Yes.
2: Knowing full well that was probably going to come up.
1: Yes.
2: And that Van Hollen was probably going to be the guy to do it.
1: And later on, he even put the receipt, Van Hollen, the $700 bar tab, D.C. Hey, that was campaign money. That was for my staff.
0: Oh, yeah.
1: Okay, for a holiday party. Okay, that's what that was.
2: So what?
1: I know. It just, they went back and forth, the whole thing. Fantastic. Because, yeah, of course. And that's the thing, man. Again, it just tells you how lost that party is, where Van Hollen goes to El Salvador with Maryland man, having a drink, thinking the voters are going to be on his side with that.
0: Yeah.
1: That's incredible. And not knowing what Maryland man had actually done.
2: Yeah, it's a theater.
1: Just this... Yeah. Father.
2: Bad deal. Yep.
1: Unreal. All right, it's that time. Do it a couple of times a day. Go around the table. It may not be the biggest story out there, but you saw it. It caught your attention. You want to bring it in? David, what's your story today?
0: So, mentioned a couple of times, active CIA employee James Erdman, has testified in the Senate. He's a whistleblower about COVID. In August of 2021, the intelligence community was getting ready to publish their determination that COVID probably came from that lab in Wuhan. Mm-hmm. But days later, that changed because Dr. Anthony Fauci injected himself into that process and says, no, we can't put that out there. Well, it's interesting. Mays Moore on X, who's always a great follow, Fauci, November of 2021, so just a few months after he was intervening with the intelligence community. By the way, this was after China admitted the virus didn't come from that wet market. It wasn't because somebody ate a pangolin or ate a bat. I mean, they didn't admit it was the lab, but they said it didn't come from that wet market. And freaking Fauci is on Face the Nation saying, yeah, it probably came from that wet market.
15: Beijing acknowledges now that they don't think it originated in that market.
16: Well, it may not have originated in the market, but it certainly could have. I mean, I don't think that they admitted that it didn't originate in the market. I think they're saying they don't know how it originated. Yeah.
15: Well, there were clusters that may have been picked up and transmitted, as I understand it, through the market.
16: Yeah.
15: But the place of origin was not within the market itself.
16: No, I don't think you could say that. I think you could say we don't know how and where it originated. There are wet markets in Wuhan that are ample opportunity for a virus to jump from an animal that gets brought in from all parts of China that are very closely related physically to bat enclaves and caves and come to the market. So I don't think anyone can say that it didn't come from here or it did come from here.
0: Boy, that's
1: desperation.
0: That's a commitment. I know that's almost 5 years ago at this point, but that is just an absolute commitment to CYA, isn't it?
2: Yes.
1: Yes. 100%.
2: And the fact that, and really, I mean, the majority of Americans listened to that and believed it because this guy was beyond reproach.
1: Yes.
2: And this was Dr. Anthony Fauci. This was the head of this, you know.
1: Oh, yeah.
2: And you just thought to yourself, there's no way this guy's lying to me, right?
1: In the very beginning.
2: Yeah, exactly. But that was towards that.
1: Yes.
2: Where this started to come out like, well, maybe it wasn't there after all.
1: Yeah.
2: Then he had to do CYA quickly. Yes.
1: Well, dude, it was like May 2020. I'm like, that guy's a liar.
2: Wow.
1: Because of the whole mask thing.
2: Yeah.
1: And the 180 on it.
2: Yeah.
1: Yeah.
2: No masking to mask everywhere. Then it was the type of mask. Then it was, oh, God.
17: Yeah, double masking is probably a good idea.
18: Wear three if you can.
1: Jeez.
2: Children's lives were wrecked.
1: 100%. God. Yeah.
2: All right,
1: Scotty, what do you got for what's your story?
2: Fairfax County, we go there. It's in Virginia. One of the delegates there by the name of Dan Helmer, he's a Democrat, 10th District spent months and months and months and months and months with the minions all huddled around a table and putting together this congressional map that they were, and he was going to win the seat.
1: Hmm?
2: 1,000 yard signs were sent out to be dispersed in the community.
1: Okay.
2: And then, of course, the Supreme Court said, well, that's not going to happen. Then Dan said, I can't win. So what to do with the 1,000 yard signs now, huh? What are we going to do with all those?
1: Bonfire?
2: I would suggest something like that would maybe a community barn.
1: Sure.
2: Where you brought people together. You know, that would be it. Or you could say, well, this never happened. Collector's item immediately.
1: Yeah. Always thinking like a collector. Right.
2: And get it out there on eBay and let it rip. Anyway, good story, a funny story, because this guy had it all figured out until he didn't. So,
1: well, for my story, it's a tip of the cap to you, Scott Robin.
2: What's that?
1: This was from Real Clear Investigations. The title, Puppy Love, How Opposition to Animal Testing is Bridging the Political Divide. Mm. This is something that brought the left and the right together.
2: Yeah, sure. That's what I told you. It always worked that way. Always.
1: That's what I said. Yeah. That's why I'm giving you props.
2: Yeah, you shoot a dog, you go to prison for 100 years. Push somebody in front of a train in New York, you do 6 months. You know, that's how it works. I don't think it's fair or right, but that's how it works.
1: Ridgeland Farms, Wisconsin. A breeder of beagles for scientific experiments. That brings in Fauci to the conversation.
0: Yeah, oh, yeah.
1: Said it has withstood attacks from the animal rights movement for years. Activists have broken into its buildings to document the conditions inside them, rescued some dogs, pushed Wisconsin authorities to cite the company for animal abuse, all this stuff. And some of them went over the line and should be in jail for what they
2: right.
1: did. However, April 30th, as you know, Ridgeland buckled to the public pressure, handling the movement against animal testing, one of its biggest triumphs. Big Dog Rescue and the Center for a Humane Economy announced that the groups reached an agreement to purchase 1,500 beagles for an undisclosed amount of money. Dogs are being adopted out to families across the country. The remaining 500 may also be freed at a later date. And it says this hard-won concession was made possible by an unlikely and uncoordinated alliance of advocates from the left and right. While left-leaning animal rights groups have carried out, you know, all these other crazy sort of stuff and trying to break in, MAGA luminaries Laura Loomer and Laura Trump, who, of course, is Trump's daughter-in-law and a board member of Big Dog Rescue, waged a highly visible pressure campaign on the company and the animal testing industry. And it's because of all that coming together, that's what happened to save the beagles.
2: I'm glad.
1: I knew you would be.
2: Yeah.
1: Yes. David, you got a stance on this one?
0: Oh, I think it's good. You know, I don't want to see beagles getting tortured.
1: Right. I don't think a lot of people do. So there you go.
2: Anthony Fauci.
1: We got to get to a news update. And Nimrod's hit the news in just a few.
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1: The Markley Van Camp and Robin Show. You know, if you're not getting a good night's sleep, have you ever thought about your mattress? 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
2: Fluffy little cloud. 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
1: All right, we got to get to Nimrods. Here we go. Oh, that's not the five stories. I need Nimrods, for crying out loud.
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9: I love the poorly educated.
1: Well, they're following this one in Tacoma, Washington. Someone called the police at like 2 a.m. and said, hey, someone's damaging the entry gate at the police headquarters.
2: Oh.
1: You know those metal signs they would have on a wall, like it's Tacoma Police Department?
2: Yeah.
1: This dude had taken the O out of there. So when the cops go out and find him, and he reaches into his coat, and, hey, this fell on the ground. It's like, that didn't fall on the ground. You just took it. Why were you taking that? He was arrested on a bunch of different charges, and that's Nimrods in the News.
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15: It is 12 o'clock at KTSA San Antonio. I'm John Cruz. President Trump in Beijing, where he's set to hold high-stakes talks with Chinese leader Xi Jinping on Thursday. Air Force One touching down this morning. Trump's visit comes as the war in Iran continues, and that's significant because China's Iran's biggest trading partner. Trump joined by a group of high-profile tech bosses, including Tesla CEO Elon Musk and Apple CEO Tim Cook. Former South Carolina lawyer Alex Murdaugh having his murder convictions overturned in a 5-0 vote today. The South Carolina Supreme Court granting Murdaugh a new trial. They say a county clerk improperly influenced a jury in the original trial. Murdaugh convicted in the killings of his wife and son in March of 2023. A man in critical condition after being shot outside a Northeast hotel late last night, and police still looking for the shooter. This happened around 11 p.m. at the Hallmark Inn and Suites along I-35 near Center Park Boulevard. Police say the victim was shot in the back of his chest. He ran to the front lobby and collapsed. He was then taken to the hospital with critical injuries. Witnesses noticed a dark-colored SUV fleeing the scene after the shooting, but SAPD has yet to find that shooter or the motive. Autonomous car company Waymo issuing a voluntary software recall after one of its robo-taxis drove into high water in San Antonio last month and was swept away.
16: That happened after one of the autonomous vehicles drove into high water with no passenger inside. It was later recovered from Salado Creek days later. A Waymo spokesperson says the recall affects their entire fleet of nearly 3,800 vehicles nationwide. Autonomous Waymo cars are back on the streets in San Antonio, but they won't be picking up passengers in the city until further notice. Stacey Keene, KTSA News. News.
4: Netflix is being sued by Texas AG Kent Paxton, who accused them of collecting viewers' data. Experts say those viewing habits are being sold to advertisers.
5: The issue here is Netflix at some point said they're not going to sell that data. At one point, they started selling it, and that's what the attorney general is going after. They said one thing, and now they're doing the other.
4: That is tech blogger Michael Garfield adding that business often shifts, as it has in this case. Netflix has not responded to requests for comment. The New Braunfels city attorney out of a job after a mix-up involving a recent mayoral election. City council voted Monday to terminate Valeria Acevedo. The city originally announced the challenger Michael French had defeated incumbent Mayor Neil Lennertz and two other candidates in the May 2nd election. French had just over 49% of the vote, but state law requires a majority win for any elected office with a term of 2 years or more. Council members blamed Acevedo for the mix-up. French and Lennertz face each other in a runoff June 13th. Your KTSA, Stevens Roofing, AccuWeather forecast. Plenty of sun today, a few clouds, but a high of 90 degrees. For tonight, clear and 67 overnight, 64 for the Hill Country. For Thursday, sunshine, a high of 91. It is 79 at the Frost Bank Center, 78 at San Antonio's Severe Weather Station. I'm John Cruz. 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
1: The Markley, Van Camp, and Robbins Show. Jamie Markley, David Van Camp, Scott Robbins. Okay. There's some new polling out. Sometimes, you know, we get into this again. We're talking about polling.
0: Right.
1: And then you have a presidential election. You're like, why do we pay so much attention to polling? There are some polling groups that are very good at it, and others are like just kind of throwaway. Signal Polling Group, a lot of people take that seriously.
0: Mm-hmm.
1: Brent Buchanan's the guy's there, or the guy there, was talking with Daily Wire News, talking about a number of different things. Yeah, there are some people down on Trump, down on the direction of the country, mm-hmm. yet many of those people would still vote Republican again. It's not as bad as it's made out to be in some news outlets, or at some news outlets. You'd say if prices come down, which would make sense, that would mean a whole lot. I thought this was interesting.
2: Well, I'm not an economist, so I don't know how long increased diesel prices will impact the cost of everything else. But if by this summer we're not talking about an Iran war, you're starting to see prices come down, which is something that, voters don't remember. All of us, look, going back to COVID, almost can't remember what it was like when prices were stable. They've only ever gone up since the COVID pandemic started, especially when the stimulus efforts began. And so I think it could create a unique scenario where voters are actually starting to see prices come down. Now, do they come down to what they were before the Iran war? I don't know. But it's a direction that voters are not used to seeing on their receipt.
1: So that would be good.
0: That would be really good.
3: Well, yeah.
1: Also talked about fraud and immigration, which are two, you know, issues that favor the old GOP.
2: This has not been there since the Minneapolis and Minnesota efforts really peaked and then have waned in attention since then. It is a great issue. Government waste and spending is a great topic for turnout for Republicans. It fires people up on an issue that they already believe is happening, which is that government is wasting their money and enriching certain people at their expense. And then there's the whole other issue of immigration. It is what we see in our polling is the top issue for low propensity Trump voters. And so I really hope that that's another topic that we bring to the forefront, because these are great contrasts with Democrats.
1: Yes, very much so. So that's as far as polling news out there.
3: Okay.
0: Well, it makes you feel a little bit better anyway.
1: There's a lot of doom and gloom out there right now for the old GOP.
0: Well, and, polling and there's a lot of people cheerleading that.
1: Of course.
0: That spoon feeds you all that information, too. So, I mean, you know, take it with a grain of salt, but gas prices have got to come down.
1: Yes. Story that's getting some more attention. We talked about it briefly yesterday. That Southern California mayor that resigned after being charged with acting as an illegal agent of China.
0: God.
3: Dude, it's crazy.
0: It is.
1: Eileen Wang of Arcadia pled guilty to a single felony count that carries a maximum sentence of 10 years in federal prison. So they brought on Jameis Bruner, who is, what is he, the director of research at the Government Accountability Institute.
0: Okay.
1: Okay, he follows all this stuff. And this is part of what he said about this case.
9: And it also makes me wonder what the heck's going on in California. You have so many Chinese spies, CCP agents, infiltrating the highest levels. It goes up to the governor's office. Senator Dianne Feinstein famously had a chauffeur who was a CCP spy working for her for well over a decade.
1: What, Scott?
0: She didn't know that.
1: Well, no, she didn't know that.
0: Had no idea who was driving her around.
1: But there's also...
9: You've got Eric Swalwell, who's got his own scandal with Fang Fang. Well, several scandals, but Fang Fang, Christine Fang, the CCP spy. So there's, I mean, countless examples. I mean, we could spend an hour talking about whether, you know, what the Biden family did for China. They got some $31 million, Hunter Biden, as we reported, from individuals linked to the highest levels of CCP intelligence. We've got CCP infiltration of our university system, whether it's Harvard
1: yep.
9: or the UPenn Biden Center and the University of Delaware. They both took millions of dollars from the CCP and then in return sent out a letter signed by faculty saying that the Department of Justice needs to close investigations into CCP espionage and intellectual property theft in the university system.
1: Dude. Remember, we were going to stop with the whole Confucius Center stuff.
3: Yeah.
1: It didn't happen.
3: Hmm.
1: Doesn't that drive you crazy?
0: Of course. Yeah. But I,
1: well, it would hurt some economically.
0: I know. I hear David all the time saying nothing will happen. Nothing happens.
7: Well, sometimes, you know, something happens. You know, there have been a few high-profile university cases where somebody was busted smuggling in some sort of, like, crop blight to study in a biolab. Right. And then they're like, well, whoa, you can't just bring that stuff in.
1: Yeah. You can do your spying as long as certain individuals here get paid. But yeah. You can't do that. That's crossing the line. He goes on.
9: The state is riddled with Chinese agents in infiltrating and penetrating the highest and, I guess, the lowest levels. That's the kind of the other interesting thing about this Arcadia story is they're not just targeting the highest levels. They're going right down to the city council level.
1: Yeah.
7: Well, this is one of the things.

0: a month right now to go towards that.
1: And then you add your income that you're going to get, and you add his bonus.
2: And you start selling stuff because the house is going to get sold anyways. Might as well clear some rooms out, make some money off Facebook Marketplace. And all of that can help if you get creative. Yeah.
1: And again, take the pressure off yourself to get rid of the $45,000. Unless it's a $45,000 car. If it is, sell it. Be done with it. But I think that the proper perspective on this will give you a lot of some of your fight back. And get the tears back, push the tears back from the edge a little bit and go, oh yeah, we can do this. This is actually doable. I think you can. But I think it's going to be, I think the next 12 months are not going to be fun. And you get rid of the house, you got $30,000, and then you go knock out the 45, and you know, you learn a whole bunch of lessons in this short period of time about the time the baby was born. And you'll look back on that 20 years later and baby's 27 and you'll go, man, when you were born, our life sucked.
2: And the baby will go, I don't remember that.
1: Yeah, I don't remember that.
2: What's for dinner?
1: I don't remember that.

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0: Nate's in Houston. Hi, Nate. How are you?
1: Doing great.
0: Good. Doing How great. Can we help?
1: I have a question about boundaries with parents and money. So, have a family, you know, member, or my mom and dad, they want to gift us a vehicle. They had a track, or at least my dad's had a track record of just using parent guilt throughout my life. And it's really created just some tension in our marriage. My dad likes to have control over our life when he doesn't have any really means to it. You know, I'm a breadwinner, and my wife stays home, takes care of the kids. We're active in a church. We're active, and we're states away. So it's really nice to just have that distance. Mm-hmm. But we are trying to respectfully decline, even though they're very pushy on trying to give us this vehicle. Mm-hmm. When in fact, you know, they want us to be, you know, going. Yeah. So just trying to find a way to respectfully do that.
0: So it sounds like you, over a period of time, have established some boundaries because of this pattern. And yes. Now they're like, oh, I think I'm going to try it again.
1: Pretty much. Yeah. And
0: I mean, there's not any current, they don't currently have any hooks in you, do they?
1: No.
0: Okay.
1: My brother, though.
0: Well, not you, but I'm talking about you. Okay.
1: Yes. No hooks.
0: Yeah.
1: No.
0: And so they're like, okay, well, we ain't getting hooks in him, so let's set one, right?
1: Mm-hmm. Yeah.
0: So, I mean, just don't be a bass.
1: Don't be a bass, yeah.
0: Don't bite, right? Yeah. Don't bite on the hook, man. It's just, I mean, so.
2: Yeah, when you say they keep pushing, are they, like, calling you, saying, hey, we really want to give you this car. What do we got to do?
1: They're it's like texting, it's, you know, and then you get on the phone, and it's...
2: Can you just say, hey, so here's I don't want to talk about this
0: here's
2: anymore.
0: The thing. When someone's doing stuff like this, the fewer words and the shorter the conversation you have, the better for everyone, them and you. Yeah. Because the longer you stay in a conversation, the more likely you are to revisit all the past sins. And that doesn't do anyone any good because they're not going to change.
1: Yes.
0: And so, you know, no is a complete sentence, and keep your sentence pretty close to that. Hey, Dad, love you, man. Thank you for the offer. Not going to be able to do that this time. We've got other plans. Thanks. That's it.
1: And we love the offer. We have a beater car.
0: No, you don't love the offer. You spent the whole first half of the call telling me you didn't love the offer.
1: The
0: you would
1: offer,
0: like a new car, but the cost is too high on this one.
1: Yes.
2: And you'll open the door to him going, ooh, it looks like there's a chance.
0: I'd like to have a new car, too, but I don't want a $1,200 payment, or I don't want my dad breathing down my neck again because I just got rid of him the other day. So, you know
2: what's inside that Trojan horse. And so you just got to keep it at bay.
1: Yeah.
2: Don't let the Trojan horse in.
0: So even though you do need a car, then you just go, hey, we got other plans, and, you know, we appreciate it. Thank you. Not going to work right now.
1: Yeah.
0: I don't have to go into a long explanation. And the more you feel tempted to explain yourself, the more you're going to cause issues that are not helpful.
1: Mm-hmm. Yeah, I appreciate it. Yeah, it's definitely helpful. Know the whole sentence. And we're driving a beater. We went through Yale's course at our church, and it's been very helpful.
0: I'm working a plan. I've got a plan, Dad. I'm going to get me a car. And I know you noticed our old car, but hey, thank you. I appreciate your offer. It's very kind of you, but we've got it figured out. And you guys find somebody that needs that car over there on that end of the world. That's find a single mom and help her out with it, Dad. Thank you. Thanks for the offer, though.
1: Mm-hmm.
0: End. Well, what about? No, Dad, I just told you we're not going to do it. Okay. And it's just, you know, we don't have to be mean, but just real low volume, slow sentences and short, concise conversations. And all of that's very helpful to bring this to a close. And it may take two or three times because these people are not used to hearing no.
1: Mm-hmm. Yeah.
0: No one tells them no.
1: Yeah.
0: Yeah. And so, but I'm telling you, you're going to feel so much better when you get off that text or off that phone, and your wife is going to look at you with a beautiful smile and go, I married a man. Look at that.
2: Look at the backbone on that guy.
0: It really is. I mean, that's what's going to happen. So, and if you continue to struggle with it, I always recommend Dr. Henry Cloud's book, Boundaries. I've sold, I think he sold 20 million, and I told him the other day, I think I sold 2 million of them. So, for him, because I just
2: that's
0: love that
2: friend.
0: Book. I love him. He's a good friend, but also I love the book. And so, because it's most every family struggles with some kind of boundary violating person at some time. Sometimes they grow out of it, or sometimes they finally get the message or whatever, but you just have to go. And there's a universal rule. People who violate boundaries don't like you setting them.
2: Mm. That's when they throw the fists up and go, it's time
0: always,
2: for a fight.
0: Always, 100% of the time, expect pushback. Because their goal is to get through the fence, knock the fence down, act like the fence is not there, and then you put the fence up, and it pisses them off. Wait, there's a fence. I don't like fences. And so 100% of people who don't like boundaries don't like you setting boundaries. So when you do, and you, you know, you just go, yeah, but look, there's a fence.
2: I just had Jefferson Fisher on my show this morning, and he was talking about this, of if you start to sort of ramble and talk more and more and more, it just gives them more ammo. It gives them more leverage. And so he said short sentences.
0: It puts oxygen in the fire, yeah. He gives the same advice.
2: Firm, short sentences, frame up the conversation.
0: He's smarter about that stuff than I am.
2: He's very tactful.
0: I might have actually stolen it from him. He's a lot nicer than I am.
2: That's true.
0: For sure. He's a genuinely
2: nice human being. He's Mr. Rogers compared to you.
0: But, yeah. But I'm just like, no, piss off. You know?
2: That works, too, though. In Dave's defense, that is a strategy that can work.
0: It does work. It's just a little more brutal. All right. Sam's in Bend, Oregon. Hey, Sam, what's up, man?
3: Hey, guys. I'm a big fan. I've been working your guys' plan for several years. I absolutely follow everyone everywhere I can.
0: Well, thank you.
2: Awesome.
3: I'm going to try and keep it short and sweet and not get too emotional. I'm at the tail end of a divorce where I'll be able to have access to funds and properly pay for debts and everything. And I'm just trying to figure out what's the best way to go about that with some of the lump sums that I'm going to be receiving when the divorce is finalized.
0: How long were you married?
3: Last Friday was our anniversary, and it was, we're still legally married, but 16 years.
0: Wow. I'm sorry. How many kids you got?
3: Three boys.
0: How old are they?
3: 15, 10, and 8.
0: Okay. All right. Well, rule number one, take care of them and your broken heart.
3: Oh, we are.
0: Okay.
3: We are.
0: That's rule number one. That's the most important thing in this. And then pretty soon you'll be able to laugh about this. I talked to a lady the other day that got divorced. She said, you know, I got out of debt. I divorced him. So there's good that can come of all this. This much manure, you can grow something, right? So... Oh, I'm so sorry. Mm-hmm. What a horrible thing to go through. All right, and so I'm still going to take the. I'm going to take make sure the household is taken care of, food, shelter, clothing, transportation, and utilities, and then lump sums if they're in retirement accounts and need to stay in retirement accounts. I'm just going to do rollovers, and other lump sums. We're going to walk the baby steps. You got debt you're going to get out of this?
3: Well, so I was. That was my. Kind of on the fence part with the retirement, as I'm still young and 38, so I have time. I have a full-time job.
0: I would
3: I
0: not
3: my own
0: cash
3: retirement.
0: Out the retirement. No, I would not pay the penalties. You'll pay penalties on it, and I wouldn't do that. So same as if you weren't getting a divorce.
2: So if any liquid cash, just apply that to your next smallest debt, make minimum payments on the rest, and just debt snowball it.
0: And if you're getting a big chunk of his 401k or something, then go see a SmartVestor Pro and just do a rollover into an IRA into some good mutual funds.

0: Hey, summer's rolling in soon. 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
1: Good afternoon from the KTSA Newsroom. I'm John Cruz. A potential hantavirus case not linked to the recent cruise ship outbreak. Officials in Illinois say a Winnebago County resident is believed to have gotten the virus while cleaning a home with rodent droppings and is recovering from mild symptoms. The CDC is conducting additional tests. They emphasize the risk is still low. Former South Carolina lawyer Alex Murdaugh having his murder convictions overturned in a 5-0 vote today. The South Carolina Supreme Court granting Murdaugh a new trial. They say a county clerk improperly influenced a jury in the original trial. Murdaugh convicted in the killings of his wife and son in March of 2023. Out of the Dallas area, a pregnant woman is hurt. Her unborn baby is dead after a shooting.
2: Police say the suspects are both illegal immigrants. 20-year-old Kenar Giron and 17-year-old Jeremy Alaman were both arrested May 3rd. Dallas police say both suspects face deportation and a capital murder charge after shots were fired after a fight at a gas station. Investigators think the suspects followed the couple that was trying to get away. Police found the suspect vehicle later on, but that car sped away before it later crashed, and then police made the arrests. The shooting happened on busy South Buckner Boulevard on the east side of Dallas. Christian Blood, KTSA News.
1: And the honking last night started way before the last period ended. Victor Wembanyama and the Spurs taking down the T-Wolves 126-97 in Tuesday night's Game 5. The Spurs have a 3-2 series lead. They're back in Minneapolis for Game 6 on Friday. Tip off at 8:30. Your KTSA Stevens Roofing AccuWeather forecast. A few passing high clouds, but sunshine at 90 for the high. Tonight down to 66 under mostly clear skies. For Thursday, sunshine will hit 91 for the high. Right now, 84 in Universal City. It's 84 at San Antonio's Severe Weather Station. I'm John Cruz. 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
3: Well, we wish every call could get through on this show, but I'm afraid right now the lines are jammed, and as soon as one of those people are gone, there'll be four more. 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But if you can't, I've got something that might actually even be better. 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Click the link in the description if you're listening on podcast or YouTube. And in case you didn't know, and I didn't because I'm a boomer, how AI works. I did know that AI is artificial. It's not real.
13: That's a good start.
3: Artificial intelligence. So it doesn't manifest its own intelligence. It only can speak from the database that has been fed to it. And so that's the problem, for instance, with Google using AI to answer your questions, because they're so stupid that they're using Reddit as part of their database to answer the question. And Reddit, if you look it up on in the Greek, means not true. So people's opinion, and it's like the TikTok in written form, you know, it's stupid stuff. But that's being entered in. So we don't have any stupid stuff in our Ask Ramsey AI, because the only thing we put in there was 3 years of this show, answer all the Ramsey personalities answering your questions, and all the books we've written and all the articles that we've written. And so they're all our opinion, how to work our system, how to work the baby steps. That's the only data that's in there. So that's the only possible answer that's going to come out. We've almost got it, as snarky as I am. It's about at George level of snark, not quite at Dave level.
13: It's not yelling at you quite yet.
3: It's just snarky. It's kind of funny snarky like George, not mean snarky like me.
13: Yeah, it is so conversational, though, and you can have a conversation with it. So there's a back and forth, which is great. You can enter your own information. It'll get specific.
3: I'm really proud of our tech team. I mean, it's stinking good.
13: Feedback's been amazing.
3: 100% free. Ask Ramsey at RamseySolutions.com. You can get the answer as if you called in on the show. Ash is with us in New York City. Hi, Ash. How are you?
14: Hey, Dave. Thanks for taking my call. How are you?
3: Better than I deserve. How can we help?
14: Awesome. So I'm 26, and I make about $100,000 a year. $100,000 a year in my salary, and I had an education loan worth $65,000. My mom originally promised that she would pay for my education, so I went through school expecting that support. But now I'm left with the student debt, and she hasn't followed through yet. I'm sort of struggling with how to handle both the financial side and the emotional side of it. I want to move forward responsibly, but I also feel hurt and honestly misled. So what would you do in my situation? Do you have any advice for me?
3: Well, I mean, if you sat down with her over a cup of coffee and said, I feel hurt and misled, what would she say?
14: She gets really emotional, and then she says, oh, I did so much for you, and, you know, this small thing is bothering you. You make so much money. I don't think a $1,000 installment should hurt you that much. And we just usually end up getting in an argument, and then I...
15: Okay, so this is settled then. This is settled. She's not going to pay it, and she doesn't care if it hurts your feelings. That's the facts. Those are facts. Those are data points. She doesn't care if it hurts your feelings. She's not going to pay it. Now, then you've got to decide what you're going to do. Okay? I'm not going to give her access to my feelings anymore. So I'm not going to talk about it with her ever again. She's not going to pay it. You are.
14: Okay.
13: Now the next step's easy. Let's attack this debt with our great $100,000 income. How fast could you pay it off on your own?
14: Well, so I've got about $20,000 in savings.
15: Good.
14: I've got $20,000 invested.
15: Good.
14: I live in New York, so, I mean, my monthly expenditure is about $4,000.
15: Yeah, great. So you pay off the 40 and you got 60 to go, and you just lean in and knock it out. And you know that your mom is your mom, so we can't be too mad at her, but we can be mad enough at her to go, she's not reliable. And if she promises me something ever again, I'm going to laugh and wink and not believe it, because she doesn't care if it hurts your feelings.
14: Right. And then I had this conversation that if she wanted me to pay it off, and she said, just pay it off for this year, just me $10,000, and then you won't have to worry about it from like January 2027.
15: She's not going to pay it, Ash. You're wishing for something that's not going to happen, okay? Dogs can't climb trees. She's a dog. She ain't going to climb a tree, dude. Squirrels climb trees, okay? She can't climb a tree. She's not going to do it. And every answer she gives you is telling you she's not going to do it and that it's on you. And so the faster you just go, you know, I hate that I have to say this about my mother, but she's an unreliable person and is not concerned about the fact that she lied to me. And that just breaks my heart, and I have a bill to pay now. And you go pay it as fast as you can, Ash. And the sooner you get it paid off, and then please don't ever believe anything else she says. So any plan she comes to you with is false.
13: The plan should have a check attached to it for $65,000 if I'm going to believe her ever again.
15: Yeah.
13: And it can't bounce. So that's the only way you go, okay, we're going to rebuild trust here.
15: Yeah, but she's not going to do it.
13: No.
15: I mean, there's no chance. She probably doesn't have it either, by the way.
13: It was probably wishful thinking, and it sounded like a nice thing to say, that I'll cover your education one, you know.
15: I believe in you, Ash. I got your back. Yeah. But, yeah, I mean, this happens a lot. We hear this way too often of parents that don't want to follow through on the promise of what they were going to do with their kids' education costs. And so it's yet one more reason for those of you out there that are considering taking out a student loan based on the promise of a parent to pay it. That would be a dumb idea. It puts a strain on the relationship even if they do follow through and pay it. Chris is in Fort Collins, Colorado. Hi, Chris. How are you?
16: I'm fine, thank you. My question to you is, I lent my mom and dad $40,000 20 years ago. They put my name on their house via a quitclaim in 2012, and I haven't lived in their house for 40 years. Well, they've both passed. They have a will that says to pay me $75,000 off the top and split the rest between myself and my three other siblings. What kind of a tax mess am I in?
15: Are you the only one on the deed, or were they on the deed with you after they quit claimed you?
16: They were on the deed with me after they quit claimed.
15: Okay, so you're going to need professional tax advice, but I'll take a stab at it. Okay.
16: Okay.
15: Here's what would happen if they had taken themselves off completely and it was just you. Mm-hmm. When you sell the house, you're going to be taxed on every dollar above what they paid for the house.
16: Oof.
15: Which was nothing, probably.
16: Yeah, right? We paid $13,000, yeah. And now the house is worth $500,000.
15: Yeah, so you'd have capital gains tax on $500,000 if the house was in your name.
16: Mm-hmm.
15: So you may have tax on half of that since the house is in their name and your name. You probably do. You probably have tax on that. And so what I would do is require that tax be paid before, and my $75,000 be repaid before we divvy up any proceeds. And so you need to get tax advice, figure out what your tax bill is going to be. And I would add that and make the estate pay that, because you got screwed.

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0: Recapping, George, lesson for the day for some of you out there. Do not gift capital assets like stocks or real estate to your children while you're alive, except in rare circumstances. Here's why. Okay. Our last caller, Chris, mom and dad quit claimed the house over to thinking they were doing her a favor. They were trying to do something nice and they were ignorant of tax law. So here's how tax law works. If in Chris's situation, both names were on it, so it doesn't matter. But if it was just her name. So if mom and dad gifted that property to her, her basis for calculating capital gains is their basis, what they paid for it.
8: It was $13,000 in this case.
0: And the house sold for $513,000. Then they got $500,000 that's taxable.
8: That's a gain in the IRS's eyes.
0: Yeah, it's going to be a 15% gain, or capital gains tax.
8: That's
0: okay,
8: $75,000.
0: So it's a $75,000 error in that case. The reason it's an error is if her name was not on the deed, and they give it to her by will after they die, her basis is the market value of the house at the time they die. So her basis would be $513,000, and she sells it within 6 months of death. It's presumed to have been market value, and it's presumed that there is zero tax.
8: Which just saved her $75,000 by doing it that way.
0: It's called a stepped-up basis. So the basis goes to market value if willed to you. So if Grandpa has stock, and he's got $2 million worth of Exxon stock, but he paid $10 for it, and he gives it to his grandchild before dying, they have capital gains on $2 million.
8: He just passed the hot potato right over.
0: If he waits until he dies 10 seconds after he's dead, that stock basis for resale is the market value at the time, $2 million. Junior could sell every bit of it and have zero tax. This is huge, y'all. Quit doing crap like this without seeking tax advice and knowing what you're doing. And it's like, well, I don't want the government to get it. You just made sure the government's going to get it, dumb butt. It's exactly what you did. And you can't just practice law and tax law out of your ear and think you're going to get anything except screwed up. So just make a one phone call to a simple, to a Ramsey trusted tax person, and they'll tell you, don't transfer this, period. Now, again, there might be a situation where you can use some of your gift tax exemption, or you can use some of your estate tax exemption and qualify it under unified estate tax credit, and you have to fill out some forms, and you can make the move and not get into the taxes, but you still could set up a problem with income tax on the other end. And so you really need to think this stuff through. It's not as simple as, well, I need to protect little Chris. She gave us that $40,000, and her brothers and sisters ain't right, so I'm going to put the house in her name, make sure it's okay. Boom! Without checking. That's exactly what those sweet people did, and they screwed this up royally. And they meant well. I'll guarantee you they're not bad people. They didn't go, hey, let's screw Chris over. That wasn't what they meant to do.
8: Sometimes good intentions are the most expensive mistake you can make.
0: Yeah. Just don't be doing this stuff, people. All right, James is with us. James is in Lexington, Kentucky. Hi, James. How are you?
9: I'm good. How are you doing?
0: Better than I deserve. What's up?
9: Hey, man. You know, I'm really interested in how can I regain control of my finances? I just graduated college. You know, I have a good job, but I feel like I'm losing control.
0: Cool. What's the good job? What are you making?
9: 73 base salary, and then with bonus and everything, should be around 80.
0: Good for you. Cool. Are you married?
9: I am. Well, fiance, and then I have a son with my previous relationship, and then we have two kids, my fiance and I.
0: Oh, when are you getting married?
9: You know, whenever she wants to. We haven't set a date yet.
0: Saturday works for me.
8: Dave is free.
9: I'll send you the invite.
0: Okay. And the, all right, so what does she make?
9: So she stays at home. That is the, that is what's best for us.
0: Yeah, Saturday works for me. All right, and she's in extreme risk right now. I don't like the position she's in. As her friend, mm-hmm. I'm telling her to marry you now.
9: Okay.
0: Okay. Anyway, now we got that behind us. So you got how much debt with your $80,000 job and three kids and fiance getting ready to be wife?
9: So my student loans, that is the largest, $44,000. I've used that to supplement income all throughout my time at school. My car, made a dumb purchase when my son was born. I still owe about $20,000 on there. And then my credit card's around $12,000, and then she has around $12,000 as well, $12,000 on credit cards as well.
0: Gotcha. Okay, you got $88,000, you make $80,000. It's going to take you 2.5 years of living on beans and rice and beans, and you can pay all this off.
9: Okay.
0: And that's if nobody adds any income to the equation, and you ought to try to talk about somebody adding some income to this equation if you can. I'm not being just smart aleck only. There's all kinds of data points that says being married is going to cause you to succeed financially. And so I want good things for y'all. I love y'all. I want you to win, okay? So then we're going to list our debts, smallest to largest. We're going to cut up the credit cards tonight. We're going to get on an every dollar budget tonight. George and I will give you a premium version and let you get started. The two of you sit down together. And since you're going to be married on Saturday, you can go ahead and start doing it tonight like you were married. And you sit down with everything, and you're looking at it together and saying, okay, we have this baby, and I've got these kids, and we've got this stuff we've got to take care of, and you know, and we got a house, and we got to get, you know, we're going to plow through these credit cards, get rid of them, then we're going to knock that car out, and then we're going to knock that student loan out, meanwhile paying minimum payments on everything but the little one, attack the little one, everything but the little one, attack the little one, everything but the little one, and attack the little one with a vengeance. You're not going to see the inside of a restaurant unless you're working there as your extra job, and don't talk to me about a vacation. You are seriously broke. Broke people don't go on vacation. And get this mess cleaned up in the next 2 years. And if you get you kind of hear that anger in my voice, like, right, the coach at halftime.
9: Mm-hmm.
0: That's what I want inside of y'all. Okay, I'm trying to transfer that to you. And you get that swagger going, and you start punching these credit cards out, knocking them in the nose, going, you people are screwing my family's future. I hate you, Citibank. I hate you, Fifth Third. Get out of my life. Then when you kind of get that idea going, then you have a villain in the story, and you are the hero. You get to go win, and it changes everything. And that's what I want them to do, George.
8: Yeah, what is your intensity level right now, James? 1 out of 10, would you say, to get out of this debt?
9: 20. You know, last week I sat down, and I spent hours on an Excel chart because I hate where budgeting apps charge you a subscription fee. I think that's one of the biggest scams in this industry right now, man. It's mind-blowing. You know, you get on the App Store, look up budgeting, in-app purchases. You know what I mean?
0: Yeah, we don't have any in-app purchases, but we do charge you a subscription fee after we give you this free portion. So we'll give it to you for free for a while, so you don't have to worry about it, but later on you'll have to pay.
9: Okay.
0: I won't hold back on that. But we have to pay the guys that build the app and run the thing. So
8: if it gets you out of 88 grand in debt, I'd say it was worth the purchase. But if you don't do anything with it, I agree, it was a waste of your money. So I hope it helps you. But I just wanted to see how intense you were, and even think about selling this car if it's worth more than 20 grand.
0: Yeah, I'm
8: fired. You get out
0: up,
8: of that
0: man.
8: Payment.
0: I think you're gonna do it. I'm proud of you, man. Go do it. You're gonna have a great life. You graduate, you got babies, you got a new wife. Life's gonna be great, man.
8: But for now, you gotta keep living like a broke college kid, which is gonna be not as fun. Yeah. I got a new salary. I gotta go buy some things. Nope. You gotta pay off some debt. You'll get there.
0: Absolutely. Absolutely. So why do people pay to join a gym if they can lift?
8: It's a scam.
0: If they can lift weights at home.
8: The environment, maybe
0: because
8: the coaching.
0: They don't lift weights at home. That's why.
8: And there's some skin in the game. If I paid for something,
0: all you do
8: I
0: is stub your
8: it.
0: Toe on them. That's all they're for. Stub your toe.
8: I want to see a study. If it was a free gym membership versus a paid gym membership, who's showing up at each gym? I'd be interested to see.
0: Inquiring minds want to know.

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2: From ABC News, I'm Michelle Franzen. The Senate confirmed Kevin Warsh to become the next Federal Reserve chair. The president's pick will begin the job amid surging inflation due to the war with Iran. Americans already paying higher prices on most goods due to the highest oil and gas prices now in 4 years. Today, the producer price index showing inflation at the wholesale level surged last month by 6% year over year. Here's ABC's Jim Ryan.
3: It's the sky-high price of energy that's driving inflation both at the consumer and the producer level. Gas prices surged over 15% last month as the war with Iran closed down a crucial supply line. Take out food and energy costs, and the producer price index was up only 1% from April of 2025.
2: In Los Angeles today, an L.A. County supervisor that held a food distribution event at a park says they had to turn people away after giving away food to 2,000 families. The war with Iran and trade on the agenda for President Trump's summit in China, holding talks with China's President Xi. A parade of American CEOs are also in tow. ABC's Selena Wang is in Beijing.
4: President Trump, he certainly wants to hash out some tangible trade deals from this trip that he can tout as big wins. For instance, President Trump, he certainly wants China's commitment to buy U.S. soybeans, as well as U.S. planes, as well as energy products. We're also told that there could be the creation of this Board of Investment and Trade to manage trade and economic exchange between these two countries for less sensitive economic areas. So bringing these CEOs would help President Trump make those deals happen.
2: Health officials continue to monitor cruise ship passengers and others who may have been exposed to the Andes strain of the hantavirus. 17 Americans and one British national remain in quarantine centers in Nebraska and Georgia. The CDC says they're also conducting contact tracing globally. You're listening to ABC News.
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0: Welcome back to the Ramsey Show in the Fairwinds Credit Union Studio. I'm Dave Ramsey, your host. Thanks for joining us. George Camel, Ramsey personality, number one best-selling author, is my co-host today. Janessa is with us in Salt Lake City. Hi, Janessa. How are you?
1: I am so good. How are you?
0: Better than I deserve. What's up?
1: Oh, wonderful. So me and my husband, we are struggling with a decision to make. We have decided to kind of get our butts in gear on our student loans. Mm-hmm. But in the past year, we have promised our girls season passes to a local amusement park. Mm-hmm. And we are trying to decide if we break our promise to our young kids and try to teach them a financial lesson, or we delay paying off our debt about 2 to 3 weeks and keep our promise.
0: Mm-hmm. Okay. Well, if you take, sometimes if you take an ethics thing to an extreme, it'll give you the answer. Okay. So you have information that is available to you today that was not available to you today, or at least your viewpoint on the student loans was not the same when you made the promise. Things have changed.
1: Yes.
0: So if we took it to an extreme and said, hey, mom's got cancer, and so we're not going to get the theme park things this year because we're going to pay the doctor bills. That's mm-hmm. That didn't happen. And I'm not speaking that into existence, okay? But if it was something like that, you wouldn't have an ethics problem because it's new information.
1: Correct, yes.
0: And so I think, I would sit down with them and say, kids, at the time we were trying to ignore these. How old are the kids?
1: We've got a 6-year-old, 7-year-old, 9-year-old, and a 10-year-old.
0: Okay. Well, they're not going to remember whatever it is much past Friday anyway. But, mm-hmm. What I would do is say, at the time we sat down and talked about this, we thought we were able to do it.

0: And now we've looked at the details of our debt, and I know you don't understand that necessarily, but we're not in trouble. We're not going to be hungry. We're not going to lose our home, but we do have to clean up this debt, and we're going to have to get serious about it. And that means this year we're not going to be able to do the season passes unless we come up with some other way to pay for them. And you might create some. How expensive are they?
1: All in all, it'd be about $1,300.
0: Yeah. Okay.
1: All together.
0: And it might be that if we come up with some kind of fun kid / parent participation adventure that is the GoFundMe of lemonade stands or something, and, you know, teach them a way. We got to go find this money if we're going to do this, kids. And so we're going to have an adventure by doing these three things, and we're going to cut grass, or we're going to rake leaves, or we're going to do this together and come up with a $1,300 that way, because we can't just go buy it after what we've discovered about our debts and we've got to pay it. And so that's a third option. One option is buy it when you can't afford it. One is just look at them and go, no, we can't do it. New information. Third option is there some kind of an adventure that we can turn this into that says, okay, the way, you know, what do we do when we're broke? We go to work. Let's find something. Let's all get in here. And if y'all want to do that, we'll be able to do it. If you don't want to do that, that's okay. It'll just be next year at least, because we've got to get the student loans knocked out.
1: Okay.
0: When I was 11, my parents sold our boat because they had a bad year in the real estate business.
1: And you remember it?
0: I'm still in counseling.
2: But now Dave has multiple boats, so he's recovered.
0: I have recovered. I have lots of boats now.
2: His boat has its own boat. It's very impressive. So yeah, this is it's just delaying. It's not a no. It's not crushing their dreams. It's just a not now. And so when are you going to be debt free?
1: In a year.
0: Okay.
2: Great. So, will the theme park still be there in a year?
1: I sure hope so.
0: Yeah.
2: Can we do something that's an alternative that maybe is free or super low cost that also is fun?
1: We've been talking about. Yeah, our local pool has a swim pass for the summer we were thinking of doing instead.
0: There you go. That's a good idea.
2: So there's still something fun for them to look forward to, and their other thing is just delayed by a little bit. I like this plan.
0: Yeah. Our neighbors had a boat. That's what we did.
2: Find a friend with a boat. You just saved yourself a lot of emotional hassle and finances.
0: Boats and pickups. Find someone else that has it and use theirs. Yeah.
2: That's what I do. I borrow Dave's boats.
0: Yeah.
2: I wouldn't know how to drive it, Seth. I'd crash.
0: You're not getting near my boat.
2: I barely could drive your little Sea-Doo. I almost crashed that thing. So
0: I know.
2: I haven't been on it since.
0: It's scary. It was a really scary day for me. I'm in counseling for that, too. But, yeah. I think the thing is... it's a bigger deal to you. This is Grandpa talking, okay? 8 grandkids. It's a bigger deal to you than it is to them. This breaking your promise thing. And it's not like you have a pattern throughout their lives of setting them up and then disappointing them, setting them up and then disappointing them. You're not that person. Or you wouldn't even be asking this question if you were that person. So they're fine. They're going to be okay. Find an adventure to get them paid for. Buy the pool passes instead. 1 year from now, you'll be able to do it. And you can all talk about the time that we took a year off and got ourselves cleaned up as a family. And that's when we changed our family tree. And then when you're celebrating your 50th wedding anniversary, your kid can stand up and give a toast because of the character he witnessed when he was 11, that his parents delayed pleasure to change the family tree.
2: That's a great lesson learned and some character built there as well.
0: That's it. That's what's really going to happen. Not they're going to be so disillusioned that they need counseling.
2: I would love for them to be in therapy going, yeah, what happened? Well, I got a pass at 7 instead of 6. That really crushed me, man. I just don't
0: never
2: see that.
0: Never recovered. Never came back from that one. Blake's in Washington, D.C. Hey, Blake, how can we help?
3: Hey, how's it going?
0: Better than I deserve. How can we help?
3: So I just had a quick question about, I'll try to keep this short as well, but I am just wondering, I'm still planning out my education, my career path. I just graduated with my undergrad.
0: Oh, cool. What's your degree in?
3: Public health.
2: Awesome. Public health. All
0: okay.
2: Right.
0: Good.
3: Yeah. And I want to go to audiology school, and that would be a 3-year program. And I do have some student loan debt from my public health degree. I graduated in 3 years as well.

0: Right, yeah.
1: Well, they don't get a vote. You only get a vote if you're paying for it.
0: Yeah, I definitely understand.
1: You can have an opinion, but you don't get a vote. And the opinion is that it's no big deal for you to go deeply in debt. No big deal to them.
2: So I wouldn't let them pressure me unless they're writing the check along with it.
1: I think they mean well, but they don't see this as big a problem as you do, or you wouldn't even be calling here. So I like your plan better, Blake.

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0: Noah is in Hawaii. Hi, Noah. Welcome to the Ramsey Show.
1: Hi, Dave. Thanks for having me.
0: Sure. What's up?
1: So, I am in a bit of a kerfuffle. I have moved home to try to help my dad with his business. We're in construction, and we are digging into the finances. I've been listening to the show for a long time. I am currently trying to get myself out of debt. I'm $4,000 away, but have come to find out that father at 61 has saved nothing for retirement. It is met every time with, I'll figure it out, or it's not your problem. But Dave, I feel like it is my problem. You know, he's my dad, and I've got to take care of him at some point.
0: Well, so, that's sweet, but it's not your problem. He's right.
1: Really?
0: Yeah, really.
1: Okay.
0: You're $4,000 in debt. You're broke. You came home to try to help him with his business. That's your problem. And you keep that running. He's a grown 61-year-old man. He should take care of it. I mean, he's not mentally disabled.
1: You're right about that.
0: Yeah. So it's not your problem. I mean, if he had a brain injury or something, maybe you'd want to go, okay, I need to help my dad, right? But all he is bullheaded.
1: Fair enough.
2: Did you ask him why he hasn't put a cent away for 40 years?
1: I think the conversation scares him. I don't think he knows what to do about it, and I think it's gotten to a point where avoidance is the only technique.
0: I think you can end up helping him, and I'll give you an idea. But first thing I want you to do is release this emotional burden of having to carry your dad, okay? But the way you help him is this. You finish turning this business around, getting yourself out of debt, and then the more you get involved in the running of the business, set up a 401k at the business and sign him up for it.
1: Okay.
0: I mean, he's probably going to work another 10 years, isn't he?
1: I'm hoping he's able to.
0: Okay.
1: How many people
0: on your construction team?
1: So right now we've just come down to three. So it's him, myself, and an accounts manager. And then everything else, for the most part, we subcontract out.
0: Okay, so he's not physically straining.
1: The issue with his kind of thing here is that he's kind of avoiding technology, and you've got a bunch of other companies coming in and kind of taking over.
0: Yeah, but see, you can fix that too, to the extent you take over the running of the business. If you guys keep running the business and you continue to insert yourself in the operations of the business and you help with the technology and you help grow the business and you help keep it alive, and you know, if you can't do that, then y'all need to shut the thing down. And you need to go get a job, right? But if you can do that, while you're doing that, you could reach over to a Ramsey SmartVestor Pro and set yourself up a simple 401k in there and just sign him up and start dumping company money in his name into it and dump company money in your name into it.
1: Awesome.
0: And,
1: okay.
0: You know, so it's almost against his will, but you tell him, you go, hey, I just set up a 401k. I'm going to be putting my money in, or putting our money into me and our money into you, and I need you to sign this right here. Shut up.
2: Sometimes you got to sneak the vegetables in for their own good.
0: Eat your broccoli. Yeah.
2: Does he have any money saved? Is he like a tin can guy? Like, does he have anything, or is he really just can't live on less than he makes?
1: So the company does well enough to where when he needs money, he just draws it out.
0: Yeah.
1: So he has got nothing saved. I believe from what the digging that I've been doing, he's got about $8,000 in debt, which is nice. That's not much, and he makes enough to pay it. Nothing in savings, no emergency savings.
2: No other assets?
0: Yeah. So part of your business job to grow this business is to take the inner workings of the business and make them more sophisticated. You knew that already, and you were the one told us that. And as you're doing that, you get your debts paid off, his debts paid off. You start instituting some financial systems as part of it, and one of those financial systems is what's called a simple 401k. It's a 401k or simple IRA. It's a 401k for businesses, for small businesses your size. And you know, it's real easy to set up, very inexpensive to set up, except for the money that you stick into it. And so then you guys, when you go make some money, you don't have any debt payments. You've got some savings in the business called retained earnings. That's part of your systems. You're building your technology base. You're competing. You're even getting ahead of the competition out there in the way you're doing the jobs. And in the process, your profits go up and you start chunking a bunch of them into the retirement. That's how you take care of him, is almost against his will. But I don't want you feeling like you failed as a son if a full-bodied, full-brained 61-year-old didn't take care of themselves. That's not a failure on your part. You've done nothing wrong. I'm not going to guilt trip you I don't want you to guilt trip yourself.
2: You can't and shouldn't fund his lifestyle for the rest of his life once he's done working.
0: Yeah.
2: That's a bad plan.
0: By 61 or so, somewhere in there, you should grow up. Somewhere in there. I'm trying still, but I'm still trying, but I'm getting there.
2: One day.
0: Ricky is with us. Ricky's in Orange County. Hi, Ricky. How are you?
3: Hi, Dave. How you doing? Thanks for taking my call.
0: Sure.
3: I'll just paint a picture as to what the situation is. So I'm in California, so I'm considered in the world of high net worth based on my income. I have about $5 million in equities, little over $2 million in 401k on top of that. So we're looking about seven. Income around $600 a year.
0: Good for you.
3: Now, my question to you is this. It's bothering me that based on discussing with my CPA that the house that I live in, I guess around 6,000 square foot house, I bought it for $2.5 million. Maybe it's worth $4.3 million, $4.4 million today. The mortgage is about 1.1. And I know I've been listening to you a long time, but I feel I want to continue to keep the mortgage because it's free money. It's at 2.2, 2.3% fixed. But that's a separate issue. But the bottom reason why I'm asking is, I have a lot of equity sitting there, roughly around $3 million. And I could be, given the fact of my income, it's not allowing me to write off any of the $30,000 a year in taxes for property taxes. I have zero write-offs on that. They won't allow me to write off any of the interest. So I'm thinking, like, based on my return that I'm getting on my equities, whether it's the 401k or the other $5 million, I'm averaging, you know, maybe 12% a year in good indexes. And the amount of money I could be making, $250,000, $300,000 a year on that equity, I'm better off maybe renting, given I'm not getting any benefit of the write-offs of being a homeowner. And I don't think in this country necessarily it's a benefit to be a homeowner if you're not getting the ability to.
0: Well, your analysis, the problem is your analysis is based on a moment in time rather than projecting into the future. And so your analysis is flawed.
3: Okay.
0: Well, and so I'm calling bull crap on your statement that in America today it's not a good idea to own a house. That's just bull crap. So, because you're looking at this particular moment in time, you forgot the fact that this house has gone up several million dollars while you owned it. You seem to leave that out of the equation.
3: But true. But then again, if I were to put, you know, based on the money,
0: California real estate has done better than mutual funds. ROI, return on investment.
3: Right. Of course.
0: Period. Okay. It's done better. You can't write off the taxes. Welcome to your socialistic state. But that's the problem that you got where you chose to live. But the issue is that California real estate remains an excellent investment. And so renting and, you know, putting all your equity in an S&P does not outperform owning real estate. I own a whole bunch of both. I believe in both. And all the people that we know that have $10 to $60 million net worths that we coach, my net worth several hundred million, own a good mixture of real estate and mutual funds, and they've owned their own home paid for decades. They haven't overanalyzed this. Listen, identity theft doesn't happen because you're careless. 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
4: Good afternoon, John Cruz here in the KTSA newsroom. Russia unleashing a massive drone attack against Ukraine just a couple days after the ceasefire between the two countries ended. Ukraine President Zelensky said a swarm of more than 800 drones were launched, overwhelming Ukraine's defenses. Zelensky says Moscow deliberately chose today for the strikes to coincide with President Trump's visit to China. Experts warn the daylight attack may indicate shift in Russian strategy. A man in critical condition after being shot outside a Northeast hotel late last night, and police still looking for the shooter. This happened around 11 p.m. at the Hallmark Inn and Suites along I-35 near Center Park Boulevard. Police say the victim was shot in the back of his chest. He ran to the front lobby and collapsed. He was then taken to the hospital with critical injuries. Witnesses noticed a dark-colored SUV fleeing the scene after the shooting, but SAPD has yet to find that shooter or the motive. Texas public education leaders are watching what they're calling a troubling trend, fewer students enrolling.
5: The year that we stand in now, the 25-26 school year, which is not yet completed, is a 75,000 or so student decline.
4: Education Commissioner Mike Morath adding, when you take out COVID, this is the first enrollment decline in nearly four decades. Netflix is being sued by Texas AG Ken Paxton, who accused them of collecting viewers' data. Experts say those viewing habits are being sold to advertisers.
6: The issue here is Netflix at some point said they're not going to sell that data. At one point, they started selling it, and that's what the attorney general is going after. They said one thing, and now they're doing the other.
4: That is tech blogger Michael Garfield adding that business often shifts, as it has in this case. Netflix has not responded to requests for comment. Your KTSA Stevens Roofing AccuWeather forecast, a few passing high clouds, but sunshine and 90 for the high. Tonight down to 66 under mostly clear skies. It's 87 in Garden Ridge. It's 86 at San Antonio's severe weather station. I'm John Cruz. 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
2: So, George, the Ramsey Show live recordings that we've done in all these different cities, Charlotte and Denver, they're a big hit.
3: Oh, yeah. We had a blast doing them in April, and we finally released the very first one. Charlotte dropped last week. Denver episode releases later this week. We got Phoenix and Anaheim coming in the next few weeks. And I was on that one with Rachel and Ken. We had 300 people filled with live questions. So you actually get to see the person asking the question. And even better, we bring the spouse or boyfriend up, and
2: does that make you meaner or nicer? You have to be nicer.
3: You have to be a little nicer.
2: There.
3: You can kind of poke a little more, which is fun, and be a little snarkier with the live audience because they can tell it's for entertainment purposes. And you kind of get the crowd on your side or against you, and so that kind of adds a whole other element to it. So my favorite was, how much should my boyfriend spend on an engagement ring? And, you know,
2: and
3: Rachel
2: he's there.
3: And he's there. So we bring him up to say, hey, you tell me, bud. And so that got into some juicy debates.
2: That's a good one.
3: So if you want to go watch it, it's live on our Ramsey Show YouTube channel, Spotify, Ramsey Network app. Go check it out. It's like nothing you've seen before on this show with a live audience like that.
2: That's fun. Very fun.
3: Yeah.
2: So, yeah, we got 4 cities. Denver, Charlotte's already up. Denver will be up this week, and then you'll see Phoenix and Anaheim come on in the next few weeks. You don't want to miss these. Every one of the Ramsey personalities had a blast being out there with you folks. So thank you all for showing up. We appreciate you. John is in Nashville. Hey, John, what's up?
4: Hey, Dave. Thanks for taking my call. I am 23, and I am debt-free. When I first graduated, I took out a truck loan and all that, and I got it all figured out. So right now I have no debt. I got about $35,000 saved up and trying to figure out what I should do next.
2: Wow, that's impressive. Good job. What do you make?
4: I make about $60,000 a year. And I work for family business, and that's part of my issue is coming up with that.
2: What's the issue?
4: So at first it was me, mom, and dad in the restaurant every day, and everything was going great. And it seemed like more of the responsibilities were getting pushed my way. And now it's me in there every day, and mom and dad don't really work anymore. And he gave me a business card that said I'm owner-operator, but I'm making about $20 an hour. And my mom, you know, I don't want them to work all the time, but, you know, mom's working no days a week, and dad'll work, you know, one day a week. And
2: they own it.
4: That's tough. They own it, right.
3: So it's a formality that it says
2: you're not an owner-operator.
4: Right.
2: You're an employee.
4: But I have business cards that say I am.
2: I don't care.
4: And that's
2: of no value whatsoever. Okay. Well, I mean, could you get a job at another restaurant if you were the general manager of another restaurant and you were responsible for the operations? What would you make?
4: Well, I'm not exactly sure. I applied for Buc-ee's in Murfreesboro. I applied to be the assistant manager up there, and it does pretty good.
2: What does that pay?
4: But it pays 33 mm-hmm. plus benefits and retirement. Mm-hmm. See, right now I'm a 1090. See, here's my issue. So he kicked me out of the house. Understandable. I'm 23. You know, it's about time.
2: Mm-hmm.
4: And so I came and got an apartment and started looking at one day getting my own home, and I'm a 1099 employee.
2: No, you're not.
4: And
2: you're not supposed to be.
4: Oh, I'm not.
2: Yeah, y'all are screwing that up. You're gonna make a mess. you're not an employee. I mean, you're not a 1099. 1099 is an independent subcontractor. You're an employee. They're gonna get their butt fined by the IRS, big time. You guys are gonna end up with tax penalties and all kinds of stuff. You need your family needs to get some professional tax advice on how they do payroll.
4: Okay.
2: Yeah, that's gonna get ugly. It's gonna end up with a mess. But I think we got a bigger mess, and that is that your parents walked off and handed you this thing, but they didn't really hand it to you. So I think y'all are just gonna have to sit down and go, okay, Dad, what's the plan? I'm gonna need to get with a tax person. I've gotten financial advice that says I'm gonna get messed up on this 1099, and you're gonna get messed up when we get audited. You're not gonna like it. So we need to get that fixed, and then we need to get me in there as the general manager, and I need you to be paid like a general manager, which is a base salary plus a percentage of profits.
4: Okay.
2: And it's not an hourly rate. I hate to keep interrupting you. What kind of revs is the restaurant producing?
4: We do about 2,000 a day, so that'd be 12,000 a week for closed Sunday. So that's about 50,000 a month, roughly. Mm-hmm. Now we got a food truck, so sometimes those numbers can change.
2: Mm-hmm.
4: But just in the restaurant, that's what I do. They'll do the food truck when we do it. Now, this year, they decided we're only going to do it about 5 times this year.
3: Mm-hmm. Is this their retirement plan? Like, are they basically getting paid from the business and don't have anything else?
4: I'm not sure if we got a plan.
3: That's my fear.
4: It's really starting to bother me.
2: Yeah, I think you need to sit down and say, Dad, we need to formalize this. Bucky's is going to make me an offer at 33 plus benefits and properly pay me on a W-2. And so if I'm going to stay in here and I'm going to do all the work, I'm going to need to be paid like a general manager because I'm your general manager. And that's going to be a base salary that's the equivalent of $40 an hour for a 40-hour week, but you're probably going to put in more than 40 hours, plus a percentage of profits as your bonus. And then you need to close the books on the restaurant each month and tell what the profits are each month.
4: Well, see, that's part of my problem is I pay all the employees, I buy all the supplies, so I know I can do simple math. I know how much it's making,
2: mm-hmm.
4: and
2: I do too.
4: It's a lot more than me, you know.
2: Yeah.
4: And
2: I mean, you are only 23, but you are doing the job, and so regardless of your age and your experience or whatever, if you're giving a job, you should be paid to do that job. I'm not asking you to be paid more than the job is worth. But if you weren't there, they would have to hire a general manager for a salary of 30, 40 bucks an hour average and some kind of a bonus kick based on profits. That's what you would get paid in that business. Agreed?
4: Yes, sir.
2: And if you weren't there, that's what they got to do. So if you take the job at Bucky's, that's what they're going to have to do. They're going to have to hire somebody.
4: Right, and I'm about at the point to where I'm about to just start looking and applying just about anywhere because it's been a little overwhelming.
2: I think you sit down and have a cup of coffee before you do that and say, Mom and Dad, I got a problem. I'm about at the point that I need to go do something else. The way we can solve that is I need to be paid for being the general manager, and I'm going to close the books, and we're going to get a base salary and a percentage of profits for being the general manager. And we're going to develop a plan where I become the owner of this a little bit at a time, over time. And meanwhile, you guys are going to make a lot of money and you don't have to work as much. I'll take care of running the thing. But if you don't want to pay me the proper amount to do the job that you've got, then I need to go work somewhere else and you need to get somebody in here that's going to enjoy doing this. Which, by the way, you can't get for $20 an hour.
4: Right.
2: That's fair. I mean, you sit down and have that conversation with them. And if they say, screw you, you're supposed to work for free, then go get a job somewhere else and let them figure it out. They're not going to say that.
4: That's what worries me.
2: They're not going to say
4: that. When I told him, hey, I'm looking for a new job, it's kind of like he got aggressive. And
3: he took it as a personal attack.
4: Right, and I didn't want to. I don't want to mess up my family situation, you know.
2: You're not messing it up. They are.
4: Okay.
2: All you're doing is talking about it. And I wouldn't say I'm going to quit if you don't do this, but I would say, Dad, if we can't work something out that's reasonable here, I'm going to be forced to do something different. And if he wants to get aggressive based on that, then go do something different. Because you're going to get aggressive every time you have a conversation about this business.
3: And then you're going to build resentment. You
2: can't have a conversation.
3: You're going to ruin the relationship anyways.
2: Yeah. I mean, my son and I get in arguments. We run Ramsey together, but we don't get in an argument every time we're together. Most of the time, we don't have an argument. But occasionally, we just like, no, we fuss and fight.
3: We fight like grown-ups.
2: Yeah, we fight like grown-ups. We're arguing about an idea. We're not personally offended like a four-year-old.

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1: Today's question comes from Dylan in New Mexico. I'm aware of your recommendation to invest your money evenly in four funds, small cap, mid cap, large cap, and international. I also hear you guys regularly reference the average annual return of the S&P over the last 30 to 50 years. Can you provide some insight into how his investment protocol has performed compared to the S&P? If mimicking S&P performance is the key metric, why wouldn't he recommend just parking your money in an S&P index fund?
0: That's a great question.
1: He, I assume, meaning Dave, per your recommendation for many, many years now. All right, so insight how this investment's performed compared to the S&P. Well, the small cap, mid cap, large cap, international, there's not a one fund that we can look at to compare to the S&P, but the S&P largely is a bunch of, you know, mid cap and large cap companies. If you look at the makeup of that. So it's just not as diversified as what you're mentioning.
0: Exactly. So here's the thing. Individual mutual funds in the growth mutual fund sector, less than half of them beat the S&P. And that was the guy that started the Vanguard S&P Index Fund, Bogle. John Bogle was brilliant, and he discovered that. And so he came up with this idea of where you hear the phrase passive investing. That's where it first came from, where you don't have to worry about it. You just buy the S&P, screw it, because half the mutual funds don't even beat it. And those people that do that are passive investors
1: versus active,
0: sometimes called Bogle heads, because John was actually onto something. His actual data was correct and is correct. To this day, half the growth stock mutual funds do not outperform the S&P. But that also means it's kind of like there's a 60% chance of rain. There's a 40% chance of sunshine. Hello. So I have picked in the four categories four mutual funds that have outperformed their indexes. Now, the small cap, the index would be the Russell. Small, because a small cap is not necessarily, it's more like an aggressive growth stock mutual fund, right? A mid cap would be like a growth. That's more like that's a typical growth mutual fund. Large cap, typical growth stock mutual fund. Like you said, the S&P is a mix of those two. And then obviously international, a foreign fund, that's a different index. Okay, so what I want to do is pick a fund that outperforms the no-brain way of doing it, the passive way of doing it. And so if I've got a mutual fund that for 35 years has outperformed the S&P and it's a growth stock mutual fund, and I put that in my four, I've got a small cap that's outperformed the Russell, and I put that in my four, and so on. Well, guess what? The four of them as a group are going to outperform the group of indexes unless they don't do as well as they did in the last 25 years or whatever the number was of the history on the things. So my particular four mutual funds that most of my stuff is in that has outperformed the indexes has outperformed the S&P, because I didn't pick one of them that didn't. That's why.
1: And the other piece of this that we're not factoring in is that international fund, which we recommend 25%, if you look at the S&P 500 and it's down in a given year, the international fund usually is up.
0: Yeah, it pretty much runs the inverse.
1: And so even in a given year, if the index, you know, beat your mutual fund setup, you're not factoring in the long term of what could happen in the market.
0: But it never has. The four I picked has always outperformed the S&P every single year.
1: So if the average in the S&P is 10 to 12, you might be seeing 13, 14.
0: Yeah. I've not gotten 10 points more.
1: It's not 20%.
0: And here's the thing. Let's go back on this, too. It's very interesting. I mean, the way I'm doing it is actually mathematically beating it. So it does answer the guy's question. But the problem with this discussion is always that somebody's having this hypothetical, if I had done this thing, and when we actually have figured out that people who invest in slightly substandard mutual funds way outperform those who never invest.
1: Or those who jump out, or those who are in single stocks.
0: Those who analyze everything to the point that they've got an anal problem with it, right? And it's like, you guys, would you shut up and invest? Because 100% of the people that invest end up with more money than those that don't. Every time. And that's the number you need to concentrate on. And so
1: it's not mutual funds versus index funds.
0: If you actually do the index fund versus the person that believes what we believe and doesn't do anything, I'm on your side. I'm glad I got you to invest in something. Because if you just put money away, you'll have some money. It's magical. And so, like, for instance, as we studied all the millionaires we studied, most of them were not super sophisticated investors. They didn't spend a lot of time analyzing, like Dylan is, what this is and what I should do and da-da-da-da-da. There's not a lot of theoretical mumbo-jumbo.
1: They weren't prodigies. They were just average
0: people. They just said, I got a 401k at work, and I'm going to put some money in a growth stock mutual fund, and now I'm a millionaire. And that's exactly what they did. I mean, they really didn't. They picked out their mutual fund based on what the guy in the cubicle next to him was doing. They did not do some kind of sophisticated think tank analysis. But here's the trick. They did put money in investments. They didn't sit around and talk about it and not do it. That's the problem. So, you know, the percentages all go out the window until you actually do it.
1: Yeah. Whether it's 12 or 13% doesn't matter if you have no money in the market.
0: So, all that to say, Dylan, I have four mutual funds that have outperformed the S&P for 30 years as a group. Not hard to do. It's really not that tough to do. You can have your SmartVestor Pro say, show me some mutual funds that have a 25-year track record of outperforming the S&P. They can do it. They're there. Not all of them, less than half, but they're there. Okay? And you can put that little portfolio together, and if it does what it did in the past, it will outperform the S&P. Mine half. But if you don't want to do that and you just want to put it in the S&P, you're going to end up with a lot of money.
1: We'll all end up rich.
0: And we'll be happy for you. We're not mad at you. But that's the answer to your overall question.
1: What a great nerdy discussion.
0: It is a fun
1: And by the way, you actually cover how to pick mutual funds in our Investing Essentials virtual event. We've got one coming up later this year. So if you guys want to learn more about that, you can sign up for updates at RamseySolutions.com/events. But that's where, if you want to nerd out like this, you're interested in this kind of conversation, you want to know how to build wealth the right way, in depth, we'll walk you through it in that event.
0: Yeah, here's the thing. We have talked more people into putting money in their 401k and Roth IRAs than anybody in America because we got them out of debt so that they could do it. And then they believed us, and so they went and did it.
1: It's a margin issue and a little bit of education.
0: And then there's some, not Dylan, but there's some, you know, moron on the internet going, well, Dave Ramsey's created more poor people. No, he didn't. He got people to invest while you're sitting with your thumb in your ear.
1: You weren't listening very well if Dave Ramsey made you poor.
0: I mean,
1: that's pretty wild.
0: That's just, but that's, they say, you know, because he doesn't understand how, yes, I do understand it, you idiot. Of course I understand it. But what I'm better at than you are is getting people to actually invest instead of discussing freaking theory. Theory doesn't matter until it's applied. You know, I really don't care what you think about swinging a baseball bat until you swing one, honey. And then we'll talk about whether you can connect. That's how this works. You got a lot of theory going on out there. You got a lot of people that have an opinion out there that have no stinking money. It's all these life coaches that don't have a life. It's the same thing, you know? And so, guys, just invest. Even if you do it wrong, you're doing it better than the moron who talks about it and never does it.
1: It's like a bunch of out-of-shape people talking about workout routines and which one's better. It's like,
0: yeah.
1: Great, let's go work out. How about
0: Arnold Schwarzenegger has created more fat people. No, he didn't. That's just dumb, okay? Seriously. But here's the trick. If you invest, you're going to have some money. Ooh.
1: And if you don't invest,
0: you're not going to have any money. Take the money away, you're not going to have any money.

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2: 3 o'clock at KTSA San Antonio. I'm Chris Davis. A truck on its side on the southwest side. That happened early this morning about 12:10 on Southwest Military Drive. While Spurs fans were out there celebrating the playoff win over the Timberwolves, a police report says the driver didn't see the cops directing traffic and hit another vehicle, but no one was seriously hurt. You may remember hearing about a 15-year-old girl that went missing on the northwest side of the city back on April 4th, leaving home with some personal items. The Bexar County Sheriff's Office reports this afternoon that she has been found and is safe. It's a no-go on an attempt to pull back the president's powers in his actions against Iran in the U.S. Senate.
3: By this vote, the yeas are 49, the nays are 50. Therefore, the motion is not agreed to.
2: Senate Democrats say the president is in violation of a 60-day deadline and that Congress needs to authorize any continuing action. The most powerful rocket developed by SpaceX is about to get a test flight. KTSA's Stacy Keene with more.
4: The Starship V3 is the tallest rocket ever assembled, and it's set to make its first test flight May 19th after a successful launch rehearsal on Tuesday in South Texas. SpaceX says it's the world's most powerful reusable rocket. They say it could be key to NASA's plan to return astronauts to the moon and create a permanent moon base. The test flight comes just after the success of the recent Artemis II lunar mission. Stacy Keene, KTSA News.
2: 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Here's Joe Reinagle.
5: Well, the NFL schedule release leaks continue as the international slate has leaked. And this year, the Texans are going across the pond. They'll take on division rival Jacksonville at Wembley Stadium in London in week 6. That date is October 18th at 8:30 on the NFL Network. Former Texas A&M running back Le'Veon Moss, who signed with the Miami Dolphins as a free agent, has been placed on reserved retired list. He will retire from the NFL. Moss was an all-SEC rusher for the Aggies, but he had a career plagued with injury. I'm Joe Reinagle for 94.1 San Antonio Sports Star.
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2: Your KTSA Stevens Roofing AccuWeather forecast. For the rest of this afternoon, 90 and sunny. Tonight, it's clear and 67, 91 and sunny Thursday. Right now, it's 85 with just a few clouds. At San Antonio's Severe Weather Station, I'm Chris Davis. Stay connected with News Talk 550 KTSA and FM 107.1.
14: Good afternoon, everybody. Welcome. I can't do it. Oh, wind up choking to death. I hope you're here for that day. Welcome to the Jack Show. It's Jack Riccardi on 550 and 107.1 KTSA. Let me pull back the curtain for a minute and tell you how we do things here. John Cooper is the producer of the show, like the minute-by-minute pushing-the-button stuff, and then Elaine Rodriguez is the sort of producer of the content, like when we have guests on. We have we're talking to Brandon Heretta and Gordon Chang on the show this afternoon, by the way. Very excited to have them both here. And then, you know, I do everything else. When Elaine is setting up a guest, if the guest is an expert, like we had Bill Pyatt yesterday talking about legal stuff, or if we have Jason Isaac talking about energy or things of that nature, we will tell the guest, Jack wants to talk about this, this, and this, because they're an expert and it makes them better, a better interview, if they can be prepared or have in their head where this is going to go. So if it's that kind of an interview, we will usually, not always, but usually say, this is where the discussion will lead. But if we're talking to a political candidate or a politician or a newsmaker, we do not tell them. They sometimes ask, particularly new candidates, people that are running for office for the first time, oh, what is this about? And we just don't tell them. And we do that with everybody, and it's applied equally across the board. And there's a simple reason for that, which is that part of the interview is the answer, but part of the interview is also showcasing the preparedness or lack of preparedness or quick on the feet or not quick on the feet qualities of that person. And so it can't be a rehearsed gig. It needs to be natural. It's live. It needs to sound organic, and you get what you get. Very seldom does anybody complain about it. And even when they do, I can count on one hand and have fingers left over the number of times we've lost an interview because we would not give them the questions ahead of time. We're unusual in that. Most shows don't have that rule, but I've always done it that way. I was kind of brought up that way, and so that's what we do. And I will tell you that I think we actually sometimes learn more about a candidate by the interaction, the chemistry, the deer in the headlights sounding than the content of the answers, because anybody can deliver a prepared or rehearsed or memorized answer. You know this, right? But some people, in the course of giving the answer, also give away that they don't really know what they're talking about, or they're kind of in over their head. And so I want to play this for you because I think this is just interesting in that respect. And it reminds me a little bit, we've had a number of clips like this, and I think they're mostly Democrats, if memory serves me. If I'm wrong about that, call me out on it. Xavier Becerra is the former Secretary of Education in the Biden White House, and he was the Attorney General of California, I think, or some, he had some position statewide in California. He was a congressman. Now he's running for governor. He's one of the Democrats running for governor. He does an interview with KTLA television, and this is what he says to the reporter. Listen to what he says. They sit down to do the taping, do the shooting, and listen to this, cut number 7.
9: By the way, this is a profile piece. This is not a gotcha piece, right?
12: Well, look, I think these questions are fair. It's in order to learn about you as a candidate.
9: So long as it's about the profile.
12: I don't know how you define profile, but I'd like to begin the interview.
9: The way I describe profile is you talk about all the things that I've done, things I want to do, and along with some tough questions, but not only tough questions.
14: The reporter's name, by the way, is Annie Rose Ramos. What is his problem here? What is he worried about? This is not a gotcha piece, right? Well, hey, newsflash, buddy. When it's a gotcha piece, no one announces it's a gotcha piece. No one calls your people to schedule a gotcha interview. That never happens, okay? So if I'm going to gotcha, I'm not going to tell you before I gotcha. Number one. Number two, she just says something very reasonable. Well, I just have some questions. They're fair questions. And he's like, well, as long as it's about the profile, what the hell's the profile? What's he on Tinder? And she says, I don't know what you mean, but I'd like to begin the interview. Well, he says, you can talk about the things I've done and the things I want to do. Now, maybe he's just a flaming, you know what, but maybe this is also a little glimpse of that thing we've talked about before, where Democrats are so accustomed to a compliant, cooperative, you know, hand in glove news media that they just want to make sure they're going to get what they paid for, so to speak. I think he's signaling to her, hey, I'm one of the good guys. You don't want to do anything that would hurt me. This is a very close race. It could go any number of ways. It's a, you know, it's the jungle primary thing with a whole bunch of candidates. And so she was talking about it on the anchor desk with the anchors later on, and they asked her about it, cut number 8.
15: I was struck by how the conversation began with this idea of you're doing a profile, you're not
14: one of the anchors.
15: This isn't a hit piece. Well, what's the context?
12: Honestly, I was caught off guard because it was so dramatically different from any of the other candidates that we had approached and sat down with. This was one of our final interviews. As you saw, we've interviewed Sheriff Chad Bianco, Tom Steyer, and really the only question I've gotten from anyone consistently, yeah. Matt Mahan, is it Annie or Annie Rose?
16: Okay.
12: That's been the main question from anyone. And so to have this start this way before I had even asked a question, I mean, you're part of the debate. You know it's about asking some of the hard questions sometimes, but allowing our viewers to get to know each candidate. Yeah. And so
14: I don't know if it was the same station or not, but remember Katie Porter several months ago unclipped her microphone and I forget what she said, something like, I'm not doing this anymore or whatever. She was getting questions that were well within the range of candidate questions. And she was like, I'm not, if this is how it's going to be, I'm not doing this anymore. I don't think Democrats are necessarily personality wise different, but they have a different set of expectations with the media, which tells you a lot. And if I was in a media market and I was being routinely treated this way, I would start to question whether I've been doing my job all this time, because it looks like they think you're going to give them cream puff underhand pitches when you're a Dem, and Republicans never go into an interview expecting that. They always know that it's enemy territory and it's an away game and what have you, unless they're on Fox or News Nation or what have you. But we, even here, I will say, we get Republican candidates wanting to know the questions and stuff like that ahead of time. I think these Democrats are really entitled and kind of spoiled by the way the media just coddles them all the time. By the way, this, I had to play this for you. We've had this hanging around. Gavin Newsom told a story about his 9-year-old. See if you believe this. Cut number two.
17: It is about a dominant, about aggression, and it's about authoritarianism and tendencies. And my son said this. My 9-year-old, God is my witness, Dutch is sitting there watching the president and say, why does he keep saying he's a dictator? People that keep saying things like that actually might be a dictator. And he then went on to say, why don't we watch YouTube? And wanted to go on a game.

0: I've been ridiculed for that. Not extremely. It's like $16, but it is indispensable to me. I can't imagine not keeping a paper calendar. So anyway, this says when they study the brains of people who do that, it shows that they are retaining information more deeply and they are more creative, it says here. So I like that. Give myself a little pat on the back for that. 210-599-5555. All right, so what about the map thing? What do you think about that? Just kind of popped into my head because of the Waymo story. John is in San Antonio on the Jack Show. John, good afternoon.
1: Good afternoon, Jack. This is a topic near and dear to my heart. My dad grew up in post-World War II Germany, and so a lot of times they didn't even know if a road existed anymore. So he had sort of one of his maxims that he pounded into my sisters and me was always know at least three ways to get somewhere.
0: Oh, yeah.
1: And that is so valuable, especially in this era of nonstop construction. But on top of that, the GPS sometimes will pull up directions. But I look at him and I say, why in God's name would I want to go there? Yeah. And if you don't know your streets, I'll be driving by traffic jams thinking, why aren't you getting off the freeway? And it's because people don't know more than one way to get there. And if you're like me, an old fart who grew up with maps, you know, I still keep maps in my car because I'm enough of a Luddite that I don't always trust the technology. But I agree with you. Getting lost sometimes is an adventure.
0: You're not a Luddite for having maps in your car, but you would be a Luddite if you asked for a map at a gas station.
1: Well, that's true. Thanks, Jack.
0: Or, you know, asked the kid behind the counter to check your oil and tires. But, yeah, no, that's good. That's a good – I like that maxim, always know more than one way to get to where you're going. Thank you, John. There's another – that's very practical, but there is also the whole kind of just – find stuff. Just, you know, like I look at my daughter's generation and I know they're busy and they work in school, but they do have a lot of free time, comparatively speaking. Just explore the hill country or, you know, find out what happened. If you take that road that runs behind the burger place, like, we'll see where that goes. And if it goes nowhere, laugh, turn around, come back. But, you know, you never know. And I feel like the car is a, and I get into really big debates with people about this. It is truly a personal freedom machine. It is the most significant invention contributing to the individual freedom of Americans that there has ever been. I would argue that personal ownership of cars is the defining thing that makes American freedom different, makes Americans different, wires us differently, causes us to view the world different. Anyway, so, and you can tell that it's important because leftists always want to take cars away, limit cars, limit the building of roads, herd us into mass transit. Oh, you should just walk, you know, and all that stuff. They know why, and there's a reason why, and it's because cars make you free. Cars give you choices. They don't want you to have those choices. But, yeah, I would love to see the iPhone generation maybe just, you know, once in a while, put it down and see where that road goes. Figuratively and literally. Janice is on the Jack Show. Hi, Janice.
2: Hey, Jack. Well, I just wanted to tell you that in addition to adults being stupid, I think we're raising stupid children because they have their heads down in the phone and they're not paying attention to where they are. And the reason I'm saying this is my next door neighbor one time, a kid about 14 or 15, came home. He's all mad, pouty, slams the car door. And I happen to be standing in the driveway and I said, what's wrong with you? And he said, oh, I had to wait until my mom came to pick me up at 7 o'clock. I had to wait all that time at school. And I said, well, why didn't you just walk home? And he goes, well, why would I do that? How do I know how to get home?
0: Oh,
2: and
0: yeah.
2: I said, this is the same school. This is the same school that you've been going to for 2 years. You don't know the way to walk home?

0: sure he didn't.
1: No.
0: Yeah.
1: And this is not a stupid kid. This is a kid that made like 1600 on his, you know, SAT. So I don't know. Kids have got their heads down. They don't know where they, you know what they are.
0: I am
1: a Luddite, and I am the proud owner of a paper calendar.
0: All right, now we're going to make T-shirts that say I'm a Luddite. All right, thank you, Janice. Yeah, no, she's right. When Gabby was, you know, as she got older, I would sometimes say to her, I was driving her all over the place, and I would say to her, she obviously her head would be down on the phone, and I would say, shouldn't you be looking around? Like, don't you want to see where things are? And no. And it would aggravate me, but again, I let it go because you can't pick on everything. I guess she knew, in a way, that she was not going to have to learn her bearings or whatever because the phone would do it. I get it. I'm not arguing against using that, but I just think you should be able to do both. I think you'll feel empowered and confident and, you know, everything that you can do without technology doesn't mean you have to do it without technology. And everything you can do yourself doesn't prevent you from hiring someone to do it. So, like, knowing how to change your tire is great. It doesn't mean you have to do it when you get a flat. You can use AAA or your roadside assistance or a chivalrous stranger. That's great. It's just good for you to know. We'll talk more about this. We'll get some more phone calls. Grab a line. I want to talk about the president going to Beijing. We'll get to that as well. Today's JR poll. More of the Jack Show coming up on 550 and 107.1 KTSA. 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
2: Hi, good afternoon. On the north side, 281 northbound at Bassey Road, a crash has just the right lane getting by. There is a 57-minute slowdown from 35. 35 southbound at 37, you've got road work in two right lanes. Walters is where you get slow. Loop 410 northbound at Houston Street, there's construction in the left lane. It'll cost you 15 minutes from South Cross. 37 northbound at Carolina Street, there's reports of some debris in the left lane. Use caution there. I'm Rebecca Parker, KTSA, Time Saver Traffic.
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6: President Trump is in Beijing, and we're going to talk about that right now with our next guest, who is absolutely the first person I turn to, the first person I want to hear from when the People's Republic of China is in the news or our relationship with China is in the news. And in fact, we love picking his brain about a lot of different things. Gordon Chang joins us on the KTSA Quarter Moon Plumbing AC Heating Newsmaker line. You can follow him on X at Gordon G. Chang. Welcome back. Good afternoon to you.
7: Well, thanks so much, Jack.
6: The meeting between President Trump and President Xi, and I was kind of surprised to hear that this is the first meeting over there between an American president and a Chinese president since the last time Trump went. I didn't realize that Biden never made this trip. Kind of surprised. This is not a meeting of equals. And the recent fight over Iran has really brought into stark relief just how unequal the U.S. and China are on things like energy independence.
7: Yes, you know, I actually think that Trump is far stronger than Xi Jinping. I mean, if you go back a year or so ago, most people around the world would have said China was dominant, the United States was in retreat. But starting January 3 of this year, you know, you had President Trump. Then, of course, it got Iran, Cuba's pressured. Trump has been kicking China out of Panama and about the rest of the Western Hemisphere. So this really is a China that's in retreat. And so I don't think the Chinese are an equal. We're energy independent. We are food independent. China is neither independent, is not independent in either of those two areas.
6: Yeah. I was reading the Peter Zeihan book about how China is basically at the tail end of the world supply chain. When it comes to oil, and as in a very disadvantageous situation, he wrote that book years ago. But of course, they just lost their two big gas stations, right? In terms of Iran and Venezuela. So, what is if you were a fly on the wall in these meetings, what is President Trump doing over there? What's the mission here?
7: Well, before he left, he said that his primary goal was trade. And he also said, look, the Chinese are going to bring up Taiwan, but he's not going to. And also he said, I don't have to talk to China about Iran. And in a sense, that's right, because Trump has the power to force the Chinese out of Iran. Now, it would be very helpful if China stopped selling weapons to Iran, but we can force the Chinese to stop selling weapons by, for instance, declaring a no-fly zone over Iran. That would stop those Chinese transports from landing. And also what we need to do is take out those two rail lines between Iran and China, because the Iranians are using them to sell oil to China, and that's not good for us.
6: What is the dynamic, or how has the dynamic with Taiwan been changed by the Iran conflict? I mean, most people would say, well, gee, we've tied down a lot of resources and carrier groups around Iran and the Strait. But we've also kind of staged a demonstration of our capabilities over there, right?
7: Right. And you know, it's right. We've drawn down our munitions and we are focused on the Middle East rather than East Asia. But what people forget is that China is in no condition to invade the main island of Taiwan, because Xi Jinping has decimated his own military with these intensifying purges. So I don't think China is actually going to invade the main island of Taiwan because they just don't have the generals and admirals to coordinate such a complex venture.
6: We were talking on the show the other day, Gordon, about this, I think, futile attempt by Mark Carney to create this new club that America is not invited to join. It's basically the old Europe, the UK, and Canada, and they're going to be the new countervailing force for good in the world. But really what they're doing is they're trying to preserve a very old world order that serves them but does not serve us or our interests. And the president said recently, and I may be a little, I don't remember the exact words, but he in so many words, indicated that he thinks the center of gravity in the world is the U.S., Russia, China, Japan, and India, I think were the countries that he named. So it's almost like at the same time that the old world is trying to freeze out Trump, he's already made new friends or indicated there are new partners or collaborators. And how do you wrap your head around describing Russia and China as countries we can do business with when we have heard for so long that they are dangerous and that they are enemies, and in some ways they are?
7: Well, yeah, we can't do business with Russia and China, at least not under present management. First of all, Russia is having is failing in Ukraine. The Ukrainians have turned the tide in that war. And we have seen a very worried Vladimir Putin, who now is talking about peace. He's talking about peace because he realizes that his forces are losing. Now, with China, there's an issue here that they are behind the fentanyl gangs. Last year, 48,000 Americans perished from fentanyl. Those were not overdoses. Those were murders. And I don't know how you can do business with a country that is murdering Americans in the tens of thousands. So the Chinese regime has made it very clear. They have publicly talked about taking down the United States. So, yeah, we can talk to them like we talked to the Soviets, but you can't establish a partnership mm-hmm. with them. Many American presidents have. We've tried that since Nixon, and it just has not worked.
6: Why do you think, then, the president brought essentially a very business exec-heavy delegation with him to Beijing?
7: I think he wants to bring home deals. I don't think this is a good idea. We know that Xi Jinping has been pressuring these very companies that Trump has been bringing. So we should try to be reducing our corporate sector's vulnerability to China, not increasing it. You know, if we can sell some Boeings, that's fine. But, you know, in the past, you know, American presidents have brought Boeing to Beijing. They've announced big plane sales. And then afterwards, China has canceled those sales. So, yeah, you know, I'm happy if we can sell a few more planes. But let's remember that this is long-term, not in our interest.
6: So you have some reservations about his approach to China. Are you generally optimistic, pessimistic, or just sort of taking a wait and see about this trip?
7: I think President Trump will do very well on this trip because, and you know, there's the range of opinion that he's going to sell the America out to, you know, this is going to be the greatest trip that an American president has ever made to Beijing. I'm on the optimistic scale of this because although I do have some reservations about things he's doing, we have seen what Trump has done to the Chinese this year. And this is a really good story for the United States because, and you look at it from any different perspective, America is resurgent and China is very much in retreat. So that's due to President Trump, and we should be thanking our president. And one other thing, you know, the war in Iran's unpopular, but President Trump has done something which was unpopular, but which was absolutely necessary, because Iran is a greater danger than even the president has explained to the American people. So I'm behind what the president's been trying to do.
6: I think one of the hardest things to understand about his presidency, and it's unexpected given the fact that he's kind of mercurial and he's often a populist, kind of shoots from the hip verbally, but actually a lot of the things he's doing are very long-term projects that if they pay off, it will be long after he's out of office. None of this is quick results before the midterm kind of stuff.
7: That's a very perceptive comment you made. And, you know, this keys into what a lot of Americans say. You know, the Chinese are long-term thinkers, and we only think in 2 or 4 year increments. Well, Xi Jinping has actually been making some very short-term decisions recently. And I think you're absolutely right. Trump's decisions are things that in the short term, you know, Americans can't see the benefit of or they're unhappy about. But these are things which are in our long-term interest, because we do not want the Iranians to have a nuclear weapon and long-range ballistic missiles that can deliver them to any part of the United States. And by the way, the Iranians actually have a – they got at least the components for a ballistic missile that can hit cities such as San Antonio.
6: Yeah, yeah. No, I mean, they definitely – they clearly lied big time about their missile capabilities right up there with their atomic ambitions. Follow him on X at Gordon G. Chang. You'll get a little smarter every day. We do here. And Gordon, thanks so much for the time today. We appreciate it.
7: Oh, I appreciate it, Jack. And stay safe.
6: All right, you as well. We got more of the Jack Show coming up. You can jump in at 210-599-5555. You can vote in the JR poll. You can also find it at ktsa.com. 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
8: Hi, good afternoon. On the north side, 281 northbound at Bassey Road, a crash still has just the right lane getting bike. Take an hour and 10 minutes to get through from 35. 37 northbound between Houston Street and 35. You're just stopped for about 10 minutes. 35 northbound at Cesar Chavez. You've got a crash off to the right shoulder. It's causing some stop and go from El Paso Street. Loop 410 northbound at Houston Street. There is road work in the left lane. You're jammed up from South Cross. 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
6: Earlier on the show, we talked with congressional candidate Brandon Heredia. We've been talking about a variety of things in the news today. We just now talked to Gordon Chang, who is probably the smartest guy in the room, any room, when it comes to our relationship with China and geopolitics in general. If you like to read about that stuff and listen to stuff in that vein, you should follow him on X. But I also point this out in case you missed any of our show today. 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I say often because it's a little hit or miss with some of those, but anyway, hope you're able to find the podcast, and thank you for listening that way or live. Michael is in Helotes next on KTSA. Michael, thanks for waiting. Good afternoon.
16: Hey, good afternoon, Jack. I was going to address the issue about maps. I can swing over to China if you want, but I...
6: No. Whatever you were going to talk about.
16: Great. I teach a earth science class at one of the local colleges, and the second and third night, I bring in maps. I know it's kind of a curse. And I teach the students all about where that information comes from that they've got in their phones. And eventually I show them how to use a compass. We go out and have them do a quick traverse. And it's real eye-opening because I'm basically teaching 13th grade, you know, freshmen coming out of high school.
6: How do they take that when you introduce them to a paper map?
16: Well, typically because it's an evening class, I'll have three or four older folks, a couple of veterans. It's not an issue. Young kids have just never, they don't know what a topographic map is from a, you know, holiday map or whatever. But it's a lot of fun. Teach them a little bit about scale. I used to be a cartographer a long time ago, have a degree in that. So I integrate that in. But I just want to get them to have a different perspective of where this information comes from that we're going to look at the rest of the semester, weather maps, geology maps, stuff that's not necessarily in their phones. And I have them create some real fundamental maps. And it turns out, I'd say about midway through the semester, I think they go out the door at the end with a whole different view of, you know, where that comes from that's on their telephone or on their smartphone. Yeah. But it's usually positive. There's a lot of head scratching because it's stuff they've not ever seen before, unless they were in scouting possibly, you know, something like that. Right. But anyway, I thought you'd find that interesting.
6: Yeah, that is interesting. And I feel like it goes beyond just the map. I think

0: it relates to critical thinking, being spontaneous, having a sense of adventure. I mean, all the great discoveries are made because there wasn't a map, or something wasn't on the map, and we don't want to stop discovering things. We don't want to only go places that our phones can get us to go, right?
1: Right, Jack. Can I give you 10 seconds about distance learning? You brought that up.
0: You sure?
1: Do you have time? Part of my career, half of it, was designing learning materials for online. And there was a formula for 1 hour of instruction that took about 300 hours of development. And the college where I teach, when COVID ran around, we instantly switched to online distance learning. And it was the quality, because I used to build, I built them for ERs, history, military, flight training, technical training. And there was a formula of like 200 to 300 hours for development for 1 hour of good interactive content. And the stuff we were putting out, especially what we see in high schools, middle schools, there's no way these professional teachers, I have respect for them, were putting together good distance learning materials
0: right
1: on the fly without a lot of instructional design behind it. So anyway, that's my nickel. I got to go make another note on my paper calendar real quick too. So.
0: Okay. Thank you, Michael. Great call. Good to hear from you, Michael and Helotus. We got more of the Jack Show coming up, including results on the JR poll. We'll see how you voted on the question. Are the mainstream media hyping the hantavirus? That's coming up on KTSA. 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
2: Hi, good afternoon. On the north side, 281 northbound at Bassey Road, a crash still has just the right lane getting by. Take an hour and 10 minutes to get through from 35. 37 northbound between Houston Street and 35. You're just stopped for about 10 minutes. 35 northbound at Cesar Chavez. You've got a crash off to the right shoulder. It's causing some stop and go from El Paso Street. Loop 410 northbound at Houston Street. There is road work in the left lane. You're jammed up from South Cross. 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
4: 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Victor Wembanyama helps the Spurs dominate Minnesota and move a game away from the Western Conference Finals.
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0: I have brought all kinds of people to John the Greek over the years. I mean, I've been going there so long. I went there on dates. I brought Gabby when she was little, when she was older. I've brought friends. I've brought business associates or met them there, out of town company. It's one of those restaurants I love to show people when they come from out of town. Like, you want to go to a really good local, like, neighborhood place? Here it is. John the Greek is delicious Greek and Mediterranean food, just served in a very relaxed, hospitable, low-key environment. So the food is a nice accompaniment to whoever you're spending time with and the conversation you're having and the experience you're having. It's just, it's there. It makes it better. It doesn't get in the way. They're not constantly interrupting your conversational flow, but they're definitely topping off your drinks and just delicious Mediterranean and Greek food. And knowing the story makes it even better that it's third generation, family owned and operated. John's parents' recipes are what you're dining on at John the Greek. They're open for lunch and dinner Monday through Saturday at 16602 San Pedro, 16602 San Pedro Avenue, or that's the northeast corner of 281 and Thousand Oaks.
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0: All right, on the JR poll, powered by River City Oral Surgery, are the mainstream media hyping hantavirus? Pocahontas virus? I don't know. Are they hyping it? 92% said yes. 8% said no. I think they are. I don't think it'll work as well, but it's almost like they all they have is a hammer and everything looks like a nail. I just think every virus that comes along, every new thing, it's going to be that playbook. They're going to whip that out. They had a good time with that. You know, that was a feast for the egos. Speaking of media, I missed this, so somebody sent it to me. NPR did a story a few weeks ago entitled Many Women Don't Want Kids and for Good Reason. And it was about the phenomenon of child-free women or free-range women or whatever we're calling it. It discussed

0: the panic, their word, and stigma, their word, of a society pressuring women to have children, especially among religious or socially conservative groups. I don't know. Is that really as true as it used to be? Are we still, like, acting in mock horror when we discover a young woman is not with child? Is that really still true? I'm not talking about, like, within your family or your nosy aunt or whatever, but just, I don't know if I believe there's still a stigma. But it went on and on about that. And then it referred to Mother's Day as One Parent Day. I mean, we can't say which parent? And what are the implications for Father's Day? If we already had One Parent Day. So now what is Father's Day going to be, according to NPR? Other Parent Day? Or in their case, it would probably be, because of the way the left sees fatherhood and men, it would be, you know, parent you didn't need, unnecessary, vestigial Parents Day, right? Like, just, you know, Other Parent Day, wink, wink. That was hilarious. Happy One Parent Day. Mark my words, they'll be making cards that say that eventually. There's a big controversy in New York restaurant circles after a restaurant reviewer said that the new best pizza in New York, the best pizza, think about how big an honor that would be. The best pizza he had in New York was at a Japanese restaurant called Tamaki. Is it possible the best pizza comes from an Italian restaurant? It actually is possible. I'll tell you why tomorrow, because we're out of time now. Thank you for listening, and look for our podcast at ktsa.com.
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6: KTSA. 5 o'clock at KTSA San Antonio. I'm Chris Davis. Not just an arena. To bring a new arena to downtown San Antonio, the parent company of the Spurs says they're partnering with some of the top experts to make sure that the new place is something the whole community can be proud of. In their words, that includes Goldman Sachs as financial advisors, Hunt and Andrews Kurth as legal counsel, and Marquee Development to develop the whole area. Some people could be knocked off Medicare or Medicaid as the new fraud task force takes on corruption of those programs.
7: We're trying to save the Medicaid program from dysfunctional state bureaucrats.
6: Vice President J.D. Vance says fraud could destroy both programs if not checked.
8: The ayes are 54, the nays are 45. The nomination is confirmed.
6: Former Morgan Stanley executive Matt Walsh confirmed as the new head of the Federal Reserve on a Senate vote, with John Fetterman of Pennsylvania the only Democrat voting yes. A man smashed his car into a concrete barrier this morning just before 1 and was thrown out. That happened on South Flores Street. Police say the 24-year-old is alive but in the hospital. The average price for a gallon of regular this afternoon in Texas is $3.98, says Gas Buddy. Your KTSA Stevens Roofing AccuWeather forecast. 90 is the high this afternoon. Sunny skies, mostly clear and 67 tonight. 91 and sunny Thursday. Slightly hotter Friday. Right now it's 88 and a few clouds at San Antonio's Severe Weather Station. I'm Chris Davis. Stay connected with News Talk 550 KTSA and FM 1071.
9: Hi, good afternoon. On the north side, 281 northbound at Bassey Road, a crash still just has the right lane getting by. It's an hour and 10-minute delay from 35. 37 northbound between I-10 and 35. You're jammed up for an extra 15 minutes. Loop 410 eastbound at McCullough Avenue, there's a wreck in the right lane. You're jammed up from Honeysuckle. Loop 410 southbound at Valley High, an accident's been reported. We're seeing a slowdown from Highway 90. I'm Rebecca Parker, KTSA, Time Saver Traffic.
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10: Great radio stations all over the place, along with Sam and Polo. It is the Joe Pags Show. Glad to have you along for the ride. There's a ton going on today. We've got Dr. Jesse Lopez on, and we love having Dr. Jesse on, because the other day, I had a doctor on named Dr. Ben Young. And he said that ivermectin doesn't work. I didn't have him on for that reason. I had him on to talk about Hanta or Hantavirus, whatever. And he had great information on that, but he seemed to dispute, or he certainly disputed, that ivermectin works. He didn't say anything about hydroxychloroquine, but I got the feeling that he felt the same way about that. So I said, I'm not going to debate you because I don't have the information in front of me. I don't want to get smoked on my own show. Thus, being an epidemiologist, he should know a lot more than I do. So I had Dr. Jesse on to react to what the Dr. Young said the other day, and his answer is pretty remarkable, because he's got all the studies to talk about. He's got all the information to talk about. It's all out there. We also have a CIA whistleblower who today came out and talked about the cover-up when it came to COVID-19. Now, this, of course, the day after Fauci would have had to have been charged, or the statute of limitations expires. First of all, it's pretty crazy that it's been 5 years since he sat in front of that Senate committee and lied that ass off. Still collecting a bunch of money every year on you and me, the taxpayers. And the guy looks like he's going to get off scot-free. We have got all that information now. Number two, don't miss a second of that. There was a case that was followed widely and broadly. And Sam, your mom covered this followed it every single day.
20: Mm-hmm. Oh, yeah.
10: I'm like, what are you watching? He's like, the Murtaugh charge. I said, well, who's that? He's like, I'm not interested. I don't want to watch some court case. I mean, she was glued to it every day.
20: Yeah. Right,
10: and then finally, when there was a conclusion and this guy was found, Alex Murtaugh was found guilty of killing, what, his wife and son, right?
20: Yes.
10: This guy, when that happened, then I was like, I need to find out what this is all about. It turned out it was a gigantic story. And we did retroactively and retrospectively go back and watch full videos, full documentaries on it. And I was like, man, this is crazy. But convicted, done deal, right? Not so fast. This story, when I saw this, I was like, what? Because, again, I ended up watching the case, and I have pretty good knowledge of it. I mean, not like you and your mother, because you guys watched it every day. But I mean, this is one of those stories that grabbed your attention and went, holy mackerel, what is this? What the hell's going on here? Here's the update from NBC News, which is crazy. Alex Murtaugh's double murder convictions overturned. What? The South Carolina Supreme Court ordered a new trial in the killings of Murtaugh's wife and son. The state attorney general vowed to retry the case as soon as possible. This is from Daniel Arkin, Pilar Melendez, and Juliet Arcodia. Because God knows you need 3 people to write one story. Somehow I do 3 hours a day. My little old self. I get some help from some other people. A little of this, a little of that sprinkled in there. But I do 3 hours a day for you every day. You need 3 writers on this one story. I'm just putting it out there. And I'm not suggesting I'm great. I just think they must be really lame to need 3 reporters. The South Carolina Supreme Court on Wednesday, some would call that today, overturned disgraced attorney Alex Murtaugh's double murder convictions and life sentence, ordering a new trial in the killings of his wife and son. In the latest twist in a winding legal saga, the state's top court ruled that Murtaugh was denied his right to a fair trial because of Culloden County's clerk of court, Rebecca Becky Hill's improper external influences on the jury. What? Say what? Sam, do we know about this?
20: No, there's no way that this is a thing. This is crazy.
10: Let's see what they say. Quote, Hill placed her fingers on the scales of justice, the court wrote in the unanimous decision, accusing her of shocking interference by suggesting to jurors that they could not trust Murdaugh's testimony. South Carolina's attorney general said he respectfully disagreed with the court's decision and vowed to aggressively seek to retry Murdaugh as soon as possible. Quote, no one is above the law. And, as always, we will continue to fight for justice, Ellen Wilson said in a statement. In a statement, Murdaugh's legal team celebrated the court's ruling. We look forward to a new trial conducted consistent with the Constitution and the guidance of this court has provided, his lawyer said, in part. There's a picture of him. Just he looks like a horrible guy. Might not be. Who knows? You got to retry him. You never know. We all saw the evidence, right? Sam, we saw the evidence, did we not?
20: We definitely did. I mean, it was overwhelming.
10: I mean, again, they found him guilty. Now they're throwing it out, and he gets a new trial. Murdaugh was convicted 2 years ago in the June 2021 slayings of his wife, Margaret Maggie Murdaugh, and their 22-year-old son, Paul, in a trial that drew national attention. In the case, prosecutors accused Murdaugh of carrying out the killings to earn pity and distract from financial crimes that threatened to derail his public reputation. The jury convicted the former personal injury lawyer on 2 counts of murder and 2 counts of possession of a weapon during a violent crime. He had pleaded not guilty. The Scion, is it Scion? S-C-I-O-N? Is that why they had three people write this? Let's put a word in there that nobody ever uses.
20: Yeah,
10: I mean, a prominent South Carolina. The third writer said, just throw the word Scion in there somewhere. I mean, a prominent South Carolina legal dynasty, Murdaugh, has vehemently denied killing his wife and younger son since their bodies were discovered in their estate. Quote, I respect this court, but I'm innocent, Murdaugh told a judge. During his sentencing in March of 2023, I would never under any circumstances hurt my wife, Maggie, and I would never under any circumstances hurt my son, Paul, or Paul. But the judge, Clifton Newman, responded with a forceful rebuke of Murdaugh and alluded to the defendant's addiction to prescription painkillers. Quote, it might not have been you, Newman said. It might have been the monster you become when you take 15, 20, 30, 40, 50, 60 opioid pills. Maybe you become another person. I've seen that before. Quote, the person standing before me was not the person who committed the crime, though it is the same individual, Newman added. Wednesday's really today. Ruling does not mean Murdaugh will walk free. He is serving a 40-year federal sentence after pleading guilty to stealing some $12 million from his clients. He's also serving a concurrent 27-year sentence after pleading guilty in a state financial crimes case. Eric Bland, a lawyer who represents some of Murdaugh's financial crimes victims, said his clients have forgiven Alex, but they've not forgotten what he's done. They will go through the process again. Boom. Boom. Come on, man. So let's just nutshell this, because three reporters go on and on and on. I guess after a while, they're like, well, no, put my sentence in there. It's also, you know what I mean?
20: They're just fighting over
10: what
20: like,
10: do you mean?
20: Space Where's, on the article.
10: What about my word? So
20: Scion.
10: Right. You know, so the way to look at this case is this. He ain't getting out. Okay, the guy's not getting out of prison. He pleaded guilty. He's probably kicking himself for pleading guilty to the other crimes, because that's what's holding him behind bars. Not like he's going to be able to get on bond or bail and try to now rework the case, because he's got to be retried. And the victims deserve to have, without any doubt, they deserve justice. And again, he's going to be, you might say to yourself, well, who cares? Guy's older now. He's in prison forever. He's not getting out anyway. Who cares? It matters. People who were killed in cold blood, like these two were killed. I mean, if you follow the case at all, it's disgusting. They deserve justice. They deserve to rest in peace. There is never, as far as I know, there's never been a mention of a different suspect. He's the guy they suspected did it. And he's the guy that was absolutely found guilty. Now they're suggesting that this clerk said, you can't trust what he says. And that's it? The court says, let's throw it out. That's weird, man. That is weird. One wonders if the history of that family in that community plays a role here. I mean, I wonder if it does. I mean, I don't think it's an unfair question. How is it that he's somehow going to get another shot at getting found not guilty in this? Because at this point, with them throwing it out, legally speaking, he's innocent until proven otherwise. And they would have to prove it again. So again, let me just end it with this. There's no way they're not going to find him guilty. If the same exact presentation is given as the first time. Am I saying he's guilty? Nope. As of today, he's innocent. But I think if the same evidence is used, I don't see a jury ever saying, well, I don't get it. I mean, it was, how far did the car go? It was GPS positioning. It was cell phone, this and that. They had everything, like right down to the technical. So to throw it out shows one thing that's clear.

0: 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Really just a news update. I don't know that there's any reason to take any calls on that, to be honest with you. But I do want to talk about redistricting and the fact that the Tennessee lawmakers, the state lawmakers that acted the fool the other day, some of them are being kicked off committees. Now, I don't think that's enough. I don't think you get kicked off a committee. I think you get expelled from the Tennessee House or the Tennessee Senate. These were members of the House. I don't think you get to just stay there if you're standing on desks and you're yelling and screaming and you're burning things and you're getting in the face of state troopers. I don't think you just get to stay there. I think the Tennessee, at some point, those of us on the conservative right need to fight might versus might. Oh, you're going to get in somebody's face? You're out. You're going to lie, cheat, and steal? You're out. You're going to burn something, stand on a desk? You're out. There's got to be a real punishment. These people don't care if they're not on a committee. They still got their viral moment, which makes me crazy. So we'll outline that coming up, plus we'll have some response from members of the actual House of Representatives in Washington about the Jim Crow 2.0 allegations, about redistricting allegations. And Mike Johnson basically does a mic drop on this when he outlines what I've been telling you about for a while, that New England doesn't have any representation at all for Republicans there, and there are plenty of Republican voters there. 833-JOE-PAGS, joepags.com. 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
3: Hi, good afternoon. On the north side, 281 northbound at Bassey Road, a crash still just has the right lane getting by. It's an hour and 10-minute delay from 35. 37 northbound between I-10 and 35. You're jammed up for an extra 15 minutes. Loop 410 eastbound at McCullough Avenue. There's a wreck in the right lane. You're jammed up from Honeysuckle. Loop 410 southbound at Valley High. An accident's been reported. We're seeing a slowdown from Highway 90. I'm Rebecca Parker, KTSA, Time Saver Traffic.
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0: I get it. 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
0: Hi, great to have you. Thanks. I appreciate you stopping by the Joe Pags Show. Dr. Jesse Lopez. And also Representative Monica De La Garza. Monica De La Cruz. She is a District 15 Republican, great state of Texas. And she's talking about the regrets Mayorkas is showing now that he's been out of office for a while, about that they didn't do something about the border sooner than they did, although he sat there and he lied and said that the border was secure. So we talk about that. We talk about the president going after the cartel members in Mexico. We talk about how high the corruption might actually be in Mexico. And then I do ask her about the Dignity Act that she is for, that many are calling amnesty. I also ask her about the mariachi family here in San Antonio that was picked up because they're here illegally. They came illegally in 2022 under Biden. She gives the reason why she was for them being released and being allowed to stay here. So it's an interesting conversation. Make sure you stick around for that. She's hour number three. Hour number two, it's our good friend, Dr. Jesse Lopez. And we do talk about ivermectin, hydroxychloroquine, how they do, in fact, work. And we talk about GLP-1s. Why do so many people have Ozempic face? You know what I'm saying, Sam?
6: It is a pandemic, I swear.
0: It is. It's a pandemic of an epidemic. Ozempic face.
6: There you go.
0: Did you say, Sam, can you go and see if you can find that picture of Randy Jackson? The guy from American Idol. I mean, there's a picture. Paul, have you seen this on TMZ?
7: No.
0: I mean, Randy Jackson, this picture is real. Has Ozempic body. I mean, his whole body looks like there's nothing left but some skin. If that's a real picture. I mean, maybe it's AI. See if you can find a recent picture.
6: No, he's really thin now.
0: Is that what the story is? Give me a link. Email me a link. I want to show that to the people who are watching. Because, again, Dr. Jesse goes there. A lot of people are taking the GLP-1s and whatever. I mean, if that's what you want to do, great. Of course, Lean is a great sponsor here. That's what I suggest. But having said that, I'm down for you losing weight, being in better shape, feeling better about yourself. But I mean, why go so far? I mean, one would suggest, Sam, that this guy might have gone a little too far. Is this it?
6: 100%, I think he's going too far.
0: But that's not even the picture. That's not the one I'm talking about. There's one where there's a full body picture of him, and it's like even way more than that. You might look on X for it or something. Just search Randy Jackson. I mean, I will show people who are watching right now. This is his face now. Already, that's really, really thin. Now, if you scroll down, you can see where he was when he first came out with American Idol with Simon Cowell and Paula Abdul. But, I mean, that's really thin. Again, if he feels good about it, fine, but the full body shot, I'm like, what? Sam, are you finding it or no?
6: I'm not.
0: All right, I'll have to look for it, and that's fine. We'll get to it later. Dr. Jesse's going to be in hour number two. Make sure you stick around for him.

0: I want to tell you about what's going on, though, in the Tennessee House. What we saw the other day with the members of the Tennessee House acting the fool. You had the one guy, the faker, the actor, this guy Pearson, who got in the face of a state trooper and was yelling, why boy, then he did some, I don't know, some sort of a chicken dance or something at a graduation. We showed you that. I did a video on it over on YouTube, joepags.com/YouTube. But many of them were standing on tables. Many of them were yelling and screaming. Many of them had megaphones. Many of them they were locking arms and standing in front trying to stop the proceedings in the Tennessee House. You don't get to do that. You get voted in to represent people, and then you vote on issues. You don't get to act the fool. Well, there's going to be hell to pay, but not too bad. Because, you know, those of us on the right don't really do the job that many on the left do. Tennessee Democrats stripped of House committee seats over redistricting protests. This is from Reuters by way of CNN, and I can't read it. There you go. A little of that for you. Yeah, that's fun. See, the thing is, I'm not going to subscribe to CNN. That's never going to happen. Sam, find me a source that actually will let me tell the story. In the meantime, Wesley Hunt, a U.S. representative for the great state of Texas, friend of ours, he's been on the program in studio, had this to say about redistricting and the fight about district representation for black people and white people and everything else. He happens to be a black man.
1: I'm seeing a lot of talk from my colleagues on the left, too, as we shift toward this reinvigorated talk about Jim Crow, the past of this country. And as someone who is a direct descendant of a slave, as someone whose great-great-grandfather was born on a plantation, I can assure you, slavery is over. Jim Crow is dead. When I go anywhere, I don't see any white-only signs. I don't. I promise you. I am a black man that represents a white majority district in Texas. The great-great-grandson of a man born on a plantation stands before you today as a proud conservative Republican from Texas, as a believer and follower in Christ, and as a believer in what this country can be if we allow equality for not just Muslim Americans, not just Buddhist Americans, but also Christian Americans like yourself. God bless you, young man. You give me a lot of hope for the future of this country. Thank you for having the courage to yield back to me.
0: He was responding to a high schooler who was sitting there saying, we have to remember our history. We have to remember who we are. And I'm glad that Wesley goes there. And he talks about how they're trying to, on the left, to pretend that we're back in slavery days, or at least segregation days, and we're not. And it's not okay. And the young man actually did very, very well against Jamie Raskin. Now, I've got pictures here, and this is the one I saw. Now, I'm talking about Randy Jackson again. For those who are listening in the car, this is Randy Jackson a few years ago. He's, you know, bigger than he is now. He's a bigger guy. He's not fat by any means, but he's certainly thick, some would say. And this is the allegation of what he looks like today. I mean, what? I mean, can that be real, Sam?
2: Yikes.
0: Can that be real?
2: Yeah, I think it's real.
0: I mean, a verified account posted this. I mean, Paula, what do you think? You think that's real?
3: Well, like I said in the group chat, I mean, it looks like AI, and I don't mean American Idol. So
0: gotcha.
3: I don't know.
0: I mean, Brock is not saying it's not real. If that's real, for those of you who are listening, he looks like he lost about 150 pounds, which he didn't have to lose. Keep it here.
4: This is the Joe Pags Show. Hi, good afternoon. On the north side, 281 northbound at Bassey Road, this wreck has just the right lane getting by. It could take 1 hour to get through from 35. 37 northbound between I-10 and 35. Be ready for at least a 10-minute slowdown. That's due to the crash on 281. 35 southbound at 37. There is construction in two right lanes. That'll cost you 10 minutes from BMC. Loop 410 eastbound at McCullough Avenue. There's still a crash in the right lane. You're slow from Honeysuckle. 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

0: My pleasure to have you. Thanks. I appreciate you stopping by. It's the Joe Pag Show for your Wednesday. About an hour from now, Dr. Jesse Lopez to talk about ivermectin, hydroxychloroquine, GLP-1s. Got a lot of stuff to talk about. Hantavirus, Hantavirus. Saying Hanta or Hanta? What are we saying?
1: I've said both, and I don't know if I'm right either way.
0: What I like is that there are ads at the top of this page I'm about to read.
1: Right.
0: And thankfully, it just changed, but it was a close-up of some guy's nose hair.
1: Oh, that's lovely. And I think the people watching would like
0: to see that. I think they'd like to see that, to be honest.
1: No one wants to see it.
0: But this is the story where I don't have to pay for CNN. Now you can, Southwest University is now advertising. From Reuters, Tennessee Democrats stripped of House. Oh, there it is. Look at that. Look at the nostrils.
1: That's terrible.
0: What is going on with that?
1: Why are they doing this?
0: No idea.
1: Why is that ad so big on the page?
2: Why don't you just turn on your ad blocker?
0: Because it's on.
1: See?
0: It's already on.
2: Oh, what's

0: not doing a very good job then.
1: It's not. Well, they don't see it as an ad. I think they're getting smarter. But those listening in the car, or as you're, you know, ironing or cooking dinner or picking up the kids, whatever, it's a really close up shot of some guy's, which it's like an AI, but it's some guy's nose hair, and it tells you how dad trims the nose hair.
2: That's lovely.
1: It's important. That's important.
2: We definitely need that for this news story. Yeah.
1: Tennessee Democrats stripped of House committee seats over redistricting protest written by Steve Gorman over at Reuters. By Steve Gorman, it says again. Steve Gorman gets the byline twice. Today, or yesterday, actually. The Republican Speaker of Tennessee's House of Representatives on Tuesday, yesterday, stripped Democratic lawmakers of all committee assignments as punishment for their role in boisterous protest during last week's special session on redistricting. The move came 5 days after the Republican-controlled Tennessee House approved a new congressional map dismantling a black majority district in the U.S. House of Representatives built around the predominantly African-American city of Memphis. Wow. I mean, can't you just report the story? Not one Republican said, we're going to dismantle a black district. We're going to get rid of black districts. No, what they said was, we have the authority as the Republican Party that runs this House and Senate to redistrict and make sure we have Republican seats. There are black people who live in Memphis and in Tennessee proper. Some have voted Republican. Why are you pretending that it's either a black or white seat? It's not. In fact, do you know who the representative is now in that seat? It's a white guy. What's wrong with you? But I guess they have to write it that way. Last Thursday's vote, likely to result in flipping the Democratic-held seat to Republicans in November's midterm elections, came as several southern states moved to leverage the recent U.S. Supreme Court vote that severely weakened the landmark Voting Rights Act. That's untrue. It didn't weaken the Voting Rights Act. You still have the right to vote. You still have the franchise if you're an American citizen. It did not severely weaken the Voting Rights Act. It weakened the ability of people to misconstrue what it said. My God, these people suck. Just putting it out there, they just suck. The House floor vote in Nashville was met with raucous protest by activists yelling from the balcony of the visitors gallery and from black lawmakers who stood at the front of the chamber, linking arms in prayer. What were they praying about? I don't think they were praying. As protesters sounded air horns and chanted slogans against the new map, opponents of the redrawn congressional district compared the undoing of the majority black district as a throwback to the Jim Crow era of racial discrimination in the Deep South. Sam, give me the guy's name. I think it's a guy who's got a Jewish name. For some reason, Cohen jumps out at me. But somebody who's in that seat right now, find out who is the representative, the U.S. representative that is the Democrat representing most of Memphis. I don't know, Steve Cohen jumps out at me. I could be completely off on that.
2: It is Steve Cohen.
1: Boom, nailed it.
2: Yep.
1: So it's a white guy who's in the seat now, and the person who gets the seat next, I don't know what race or ethnicity or origin they are. Could be a black person who happens to be conservative. Could be. Might not be. But they're fighting for this black district, which is a lie. They're fighting to keep the Democrat white guy in position. What are they talking about? It's like the news stories will never mention who the current guy is. Maybe it does later, but I've read through most of the story now. They haven't said. And they never say that four of the five new districts in Texas, although Republican, will be Latino or Hispanic in majority. I guess you're not allowed to say it. They never say that Colin Allred is representing a majority white slash Hispanic, and Hispanic can be white as well, district in Texas. But he's a black guy. Well, how's that fair? Shouldn't the person be white or Hispanic? No, that would be racist. Yet for some reason, this is the argument. We go back to the stupid story written by stupid people, or a stupid guy. In a letter to Tennessee's House Democratic leader, Karen Kemper, the Speaker Cameron Sexton, and House Democrats were being removed from all standing committees and subcommittees as discipline for instigating and encouraging disruptions and disorder in the House floor during last Thursday's vote. As examples, he cited lawmakers for interlocking arms in the well of the House, for blocking aisles in the House floor, and for using prohibited props and noisemakers. Of the 99 seats in Tennessee House, Republicans hold 75, Democrats hold 24. At least one House Democrat, Representative Justin Jones, posted online a copy of the individual letter he received, serving notice of his committee and subcommittee removals, referring any questions to Kemper. Quote, this is the same pattern of racial discrimination and authoritarian abuse we have come to expect. Jones, who is black and represents Nashville, said on social media. Did it say that you're removed from the committee because you're black? I'll wait. That's all I have to wait because it didn't. But you can make it about race if you can't defend your stupid actions. He was the idiot that was burning a picture of the new maps. Democratic leader Camper, who is black and represents Memphis, later posted an open letter to her Facebook page decrying the redrawing of the Memphis area congressional district as one of the most troubling abuses of power this legislature has seen in recent memory. She doesn't mention that the guy serving right now is a white guy. When Democrats stand up, speak out, and expose what's happening in this chamber, the response from the supermajority is retaliation, she wrote. We are hurt, we are disappointed, but we are not intimidated. Oh, shut up. What are you hurt about? That you're not allowed to yell, scream, and lock arms in the front of the chamber? You're not allowed to scream and yell and use noisemakers? You're not allowed to burn things? You're not allowed to get in the face of a state trooper? Is that what you're angry about? That's disheartening for you? That's disappointing, is it? You got what you deserve. You shouldn't have done it. That was dumb. By the way, Speaker of the House Mike Johnson gets real. Probably, Sam probably listens to the program.
2: I think he does. He's a big fan.
1: Hello. This is something that we've talked about for the past 2-3 weeks.
2: Yep.
1: New England doesn't have a representative that's a Republican.
0: Equally. And that's a very important concept for us to maintain. This is another fact. Democrats spent decades trying to engineer electoral maps that divided Americans. And this decision from the Supreme Court hopefully ends that terrible practice once and for all.
1: He's showing a map of Maine, Vermont, New Hampshire, Massachusetts, Connecticut, and Rhode Island, which is all blue. Why? Because there isn't one representative that's a Republican from that area. That entire swath of people in that area of the country, New England, doesn't have one Republican representative. Yet Democrats are the ones decrying redistricting and gerrymandering.
0: We find it amusing that Democrats are suddenly concerned about fair congressional representation, they say. And I challenge those Democrats to raise those concerns with the Republican.
1: Could they not shut their phone off while they're there hearing the speaker speak?
2: Can you really not shut it off?
1: Come on.
0: Congressmen from Massachusetts, Connecticut, or Rhode Island, they'll have a hard time doing that, of course, because Democrats have gerrymandered Republicans completely out of those states. And in Virginia last week, the Virginia Supreme Court, of course, affirmed what Republicans believed from the very beginning. We fought hard to win that ballot initiative, and we invested there. But ultimately, we knew that was a hastily drawn gerrymander that was unconstitutional. It was a power grab.
1: By the way, it was a power grab in Virginia. For those who don't know, and I did a video on this the other day, people were so interested in it, it's got 300,000 or 400,000 views now, but I did a video on this the other day. The Supreme Court of Virginia made that decision because it was unfair. I talked about this yesterday as well. It was unfair what they were trying to do in Virginia. So Virginia starts early voting, which means people went and voted. Their vote was locked in, and then the Virginia legislature decided, let's just stop this constitutional amendment that says how we draw the districts. Let's redraw them. And if you already voted, tough. So in other words, you might have gone and voted for a district or whatever, but that district, whatever, now is a different area, might not even be your district anymore, and your vote just wouldn't count. You'd be disenfranchised. So correctly, and it should not have been 4-3, the Supreme Court in Virginia said, no, you can't do that. People have already voted. You didn't follow proper procedure. The response was, and it looks like, the update today is, it looks like they're not going to be successful. The update is, it doesn't look like the Democrats will be able to pull off what they wanted to change the retirement age of a Supreme Court justice in Virginia from 73 to 53. Because right now the youngest Supreme Court justice is 54. And that would completely wipe out the court. Then they can nominate or appoint 7 new justices, all of whom would be Marxist, communist, progressive nutjobs on the left, who would have said, it's okay that you already started voting. We're going to take your vote away and screw you. You can't have your vote. We're going to make you go and re-vote because we decided that we wanted to steal some districts. Look, if you wanted to do this, you should have done it a long time ago. You certainly should have done it before early voting stopped. And I'm not really sure why a state legislature is allowed to suspend their own constitution. I always thought that if you put a constitutional amendment in, you wanted to change what it does, you had to write another constitutional amendment to end it. I mean, I thought that's what the procedure was. Maybe state by state it's not. It certainly is by the U.S. Constitution. So stopping your Constitution, like they did in California to redistrict, like they tried to do in Virginia to redistrict, is ridiculous. Now, here in Texas, yeah, but Texas started it. The court ruling said no more coalition districts. You could actually write your districts and not worry about that anymore. And Texas does have the ability, through legislative process, to every 5 years in a midterm between censuses or censi. Is it censuses or censi? Either way, they do have the ability to redistrict, which is what they did. But, I mean, I love that he finally jumped on my bandwagon and said, look at New England. Go ask a Republican representative from New England what they think. You can't, because there isn't one. Then there's a woman going, off to the side. That's a fact. It's taken the Republicans a really long time to catch up to the game Democrats have been playing in all these blue states all these years. And Democrats are not just going to sit back and take it. They're whining and crying and trying to hit back. There is some story today that I saw in passing that Hakeem Jeffries, the minority leader, has said, well, we're not going to win it in 26. We'll fight this fight for 28. So they're going to try to gerrymander and change all the districts between now and 2028. They know they're too late now. I mean, hell, it's the middle of May now. It's not going to work this time. Not going to fall for the okey-doke. 833-JOE-PAGS, 833-563-7247, joepags.com. Scroll down, click on contact. Question is a simple one. Are you as sick and tired of the gerrymander fight as I am? Are you as sick and tired of this redistricting thing being, you know, such an important story every day? I keep covering it for a simple reason. It's important. The midterm is going to be important. But I wish they would just leave well enough alone now and stop it. Both sides. Let's get through this midterm election. Let's see what happens. They're both doing it to retain or to grab or retain the House of Representatives. That's why they're doing it. I don't think it's going to affect the Senate at all. Redistricting doesn't, but I think the Senate's going to stay majority Republican. I don't know that they're going to keep every seat they have, but I think it's going to be a majority Republican. What we're really talking about is the House of Representatives. And the redistricting, it's becoming madness. I think you probably should consider a constitutional amendment to the United States Constitution that says districting per state can happen on the tens, on the fives, on the what, fill in the blank, and then go that way. Because we can't go through this mess every time. It makes your face hurt. 833-JOE-PAGS, 833-563-7247. Stay right here.
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5: Hi, good afternoon. On the north side, 281 northbound at Bassey Road, a crash is blocking all but the right lane. It's an hour and 10-minute slowdown from 35. 37 northbound between I-10 and 35. You're jammed up for more than 15 minutes. That's due to the crash on 281. 35 upper level southbound between North St. Mary's and North Flores. This roadwork has you down to just the left lane passable. 37 southbound just past I-10. There's reports of some debris in the center lane. 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
4: Glad to have you. Thanks. I appreciate you stopping by the Joe Pags Show. It is a Wednesday. Getting over the midweek hump. A lot of people want to talk about gerrymandering, redistricting, all this mess. I mean, I do news and information for a living. I'm tired of talking about it. I have to talk about it because I want to keep you in the know. And I want to fill you in on exactly what I see going on and exactly what the legalities are of it happening. I'm stunned that California was allowed to, but I guess because it was before early voting, they were allowed to. I'm glad Virginia wasn't allowed to. They started it after early voting started. That's a procedural issue. You can't do that and disenfranchise people or tell them, go vote again. I don't care. Texas did it a long time ago. You've got all these states in the Northeast, New England specifically, because there are some representatives who are Republican from places like New York, but that's Middle Atlantic, that just have not had a Republican seat forever, and we just pretend like that isn't a thing. Let me find out what you think about all this. Scott, Boston, talk to me. Hi.
5: So, Joe, this is what's funny. The Democrats want to occupy all of the legislative seats, all of the Democratic side. Sorry. Not buying it. It's out. It's out in the open. Massachusetts, all of New England needs to have Republican representation. It's unbelievable. We did the revolution over this.
4: Yes.
5: I should have a voice for the tax dollars that I pay.
4: Well, the fact that they gerrymandered it so badly that there are zero from your state, and your state is getting plenty of tax dollars from Republicans. I mean, I mention this all the time. You're talking about a 1 or 2 cent tax on some tea back in the day that got you guys so mad that you did the revolution over a little tiny stamp tax. So at the end of the day, enough complacency, enough people in Massachusetts sitting on their hands, every single Republican or conservative-minded person needs to go and vote. And I think what they do is the liberals beat you over the head so much politically that a lot of people who feel the same way you feel, Scott, don't vote because they're like, my vote's not going to count. Why should I?
5: Listen. Senator, Secretary of State Bill Galvin from Massachusetts, look this up. Sam, look it up. The DOJ asked for the voter rolls for Massachusetts. He said no. The people of Massachusetts voted to have an audit on our legislative books in 2024. They said no. I'm sorry, how kingly of them to say this.
4: Right.
5: This all has to come out. It's all done. It's all open in the wash. Now, let's go. Let's go.
4: Scott, I appreciate it. Sam Scott is now telling you what to do. I think that's interesting.
6: Well, he did. I looked it up, and he's right.
4: I know that he's right. He mentioned it last time. We talk about this all the time. Yeah. That audit was approved by the voters. They said they wanted it, and Massachusetts said, no, I'm not doing it. Let me go to Rich Evans. He says he's running for District 22 in Florida. Rich, got less than a minute, but it's all yours. Let's go.
7: Declared dinner date, filed all the paperwork with Tallahassee, got my FEC number. I ran in 24, so I'm running again. But the new, I ran in 2024 in District 26. They redrew the map. The Florida legislature redrew the map. It passed on April 29th. The governor signed it into law on May 4th. And now the district that I'm running in now is the newly drawn 22nd district in Florida.
4: Which covers what?
7: Problem is, well,
4: what towns does that cover?
7: It covers Clark County, Ave Maria, LaBelle, Lewiston, Everglades City, Marco Island, and it goes all the way over to Palm Beach.
4: Wow.
7: And it covers four counties, Broward, Palm Beach, Hendry, and Collier County.
4: That's huge.
7: So it's the biggest gerrymandered district, and it's a challenge. And, hey, I didn't think it was going to be easy, but this, I was a candidate in 2024 in the 20th district.
4: Rich, I got to go. First of all, you got to get a better speakerphone. First of all, if you want to win this election. Secondly, good luck to you. And it was almost like a retrospective of my radio history. We worked in Marco Island. We worked in Belgrade. We worked all over the place over there. I wish you well if you're a good guy. We looked you up. He's actually running. Keep it here.
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12: 6 p.m. at KTSA San Antonio. I'm Chris Davis. A knife fight at Main Plaza. Police say they were called there about 3:20 this afternoon on reports of a fight at Dolorosa Street near West Market when two people got into it and knives were involved. Both of those people had non-life-threatening injuries, say the cops, and both were hauled off to jail. The area around a new arena for the Spurs should be for the whole community and should be really nice and cool, says the parent company of the Spurs. And they announced today that they are partnering with 8 national firms to help develop the whole area. One of those is Marquee Development, which has had success with sports districts in other cities. Severe injuries for a man shot in the chest on the northeast side. Christian Blood reports.
13: San Antonio police say it all happened around 11 o'clock Tuesday night at the Hallmark Inn and Suites on I-35 near Center Park Boulevard. Investigators say the man was shot in the parking lot and he was rushed to the hospital in critical condition. There's no word on the victim's current status. A witness tells police a dark-colored SUV drove away from the shooting, but no other details or description of the suspect was available. Christian Blood, KTSA News.
12: Your KTSA Stevens Roofing AccuWeather forecast. 90 degrees the high this afternoon, mostly clear tonight, 67 for the low. Sunny and 91 Thursday. Right now it's 88 degrees at San Antonio's severe weather station. I'm Chris Davis. 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
14: Hi, good afternoon. Delays continue on the north side. 281 northbound at Vassy Road. A wreck has just the right lane getting by. It could take an hour and 6 minutes to get through from 35. 37 northbound between I-10 and 35. Be ready for more than a 10-minute delay. That's due to the crash on 281. 35 southbound at 37. There is road work in two right lanes. That'll cost you an extra 10 minutes. 37 southbound just past I-10. There's reports of debris in the center lane. I'm Rebecca Parker, KTSA, Time Saver Traffic.
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4: Great radio stations across the land from our flagship KTSA in San Antonio. It is the Joe Pags Show, along with Sam and Polo. I'm going to be Joe. Glad to have you along for the ride. Senator Patty Murray is a mess. She's somebody who I just don't understand why she's there. But then again, you consider she's from Washington State. She's a Democrat. So I guess you don't have to be that smart to be a Democrat from Washington State. The Republicans there, the conservatives there, we love you, by the way. Love you, girl. Love. Like at who lives on KIT in Yakima. We're all over Washington State. And it's a very red-looking state geographically. Then you've got the very, very, you know, densely populated urban areas, and they're very blue, and they run the entire joint, which is crazy. But Patty Murray runs into Lee Zeldin, and Lee Zeldin, EPA guy, is doing a great job. I am here for it when Lee Zeldin is asked the question. I am here for it when he sits down. Who is it? Rosa, somebody the other day, very Italian-looking lady with the purple hair. I thought she was from, you know, one place. She was actually from somewhere else. Either way, she was going on and on about something. And Zeldin said, did you even read the legislation? Did you even read the act? Did you even read how we do that? You're asking questions that make no sense. It's not part of that. We're doing it because of this. We're not doing it because of that. And she was all, what was her name? DeRosa, DeLauro? Rosa DeLauro, is that her name?
0: DeLauer.
4: What?
0: DeLauer. Rosa DeLauer.
4: That's spelled.
0: D-E-L-A-U-R in Connecticut.
4: DeLauer.
0: DeLauer.
4: Actually, we're friends with Thomas DeLauer, yeah. Who's the fitness guy. So I guess it's spelled like that. I don't think he would be proud that to have the same last name. Either way, good old Rosa didn't have any idea what she was talking about. But Patty Murray, I think, challenges her for being dumb. I think dumber than both of them might be Mazie Hirono, but there's a close race there. Hawaii, love you. There's a close race there. I'm not sure what the hell we're doing, to be honest with you. But Patty Murray, she's asking Zeldin something about abortion being in the water. Sam, did you hear me right?
0: What?
4: Right. Is the EPA really trying to take abortion out of the water or something like that? And at one point, Zeldin's like, I don't know what you're saying. I don't know what you're asking me. I guess there's some move to clean up pharmaceuticals that are somehow in the water. And she's concerned about whether he's spending money taking the abortion drug or something out of the water. But then it just, as the soundbite goes on, she just sort of makes it about abortion being in the water. And he actually asks her, are you saying abortion in the water?
1: Are you actually spending taxpayer dollars looking into medication abortion being in the water?
4: Okay, help me there. Are you actually spending taxpayer dollars looking for medication and abortion in the water? Or medication abortion in the water? Just the way she said it didn't make any sense. Well, let me just take that from the beginning. Because, I mean, just the question, she leaves a word out, an important word like a or some or the.
1: Are you actually spending taxpayer dollars looking into medication abortion being in the water?
4: Looking into medication abortion being in the water. That's what she said, right?
0: Yeah, yep.
4: Okay, he's going to try to answer this.
2: Unless they're one of the many hundreds of pharmaceuticals on the list of the contaminant candidate list, I'm not aware of the agency doing anything with that.
1: Do you seriously believe there's abortion in the water like some of the far-right activists are suggesting?
2: I have not.
4: Are you seriously considering, do you think there's abortion in the water? Yeah, that's what she said, right? Abortion in the water. I don't.
0: Yeah.
4: Okay, let's
0: get
4: say.
0: It.
2: You just said abortion in the water?
1: That's what some far-right activists are saying, that they have an audience in the EPA on that absurd issue.
2: Yeah.
4: They have an audience in the EPA about abortion in the water. She said it, he repeated it, and she just like goes on. Is she not listening? Is she that dumb? I'm not sure what it is. I mean, there's, I'm not saying dumb for the hell of it. I think there's a severe lack of intelligence here.
2: I have not had a conversation with anyone at the agency as far as abortions in water.
1: And you're not actively pursuing it or don't have groups of...
2: I don't even know what you're...
4: She doesn't correct him. It's not like she says, I don't mean abortions in the water. I mean abortion medication in the water. Don't mock me, but she's not smart enough to know what he just asked her. Let me back it up a little bit because it's killing me. It just is.
1: In the EPA on that absurd issue.
2: Yeah, I have not had a conversation with anyone at the agency as far as abortions in water.
1: And you're not actively pursuing it or don't have groups of...
2: I don't even know what you're talking about.
1: Well, I'm referring to a New York Times article that reported that senior officials have directed scientists in the APA to look at this.
2: Okay. Well, again, unless you're referring to a pharmaceutical that is on the list of the hundreds of pharmaceuticals that are part of the contaminant candidate list 6. But aside from that, I'm not aware of anything else at the agency other than that.
1: I'm citing a New York Times article, okay. And we're happy to get it to you. But I just got to say, this is really crazy.
4: Yeah. Your line of questioning was really crazy. I'm glad that she actually put a period at the end of the sentence that her questioning is really crazy. I know she didn't mean that. See, here's the way it works. I want to give you some inside baseball. Go ahead.
5: I was just wondering, did like a staffer put something together for her to read and she just was reading it and not actually understanding what she was reading? Because it kind of sounds like somebody put some bullet points for her to hit. And she wasn't comprehending what she read. She's just saying, well, like, this is what I'm saying. I'm just what I said, and her not realizing what she's actually saying.
4: It's as if you worked with me for 21 years and you know where I'm going. Here's the inside baseball. It's a great question. The inside baseball is this. Some staffer gets up in the morning, or several staffers. They watch CNN. They watch MS Now. They watch CNBC. They read the New York Times. They read the Washington Post. And then they get her some information. And the information is, you've got Lee Zeldin, the EPA administrator today. And here's something that it turns out you can really get him on. The New York Times says that staffers in his department told them that Lee Zeldin told them, you go check the water for abortion medication. Which, of course, he didn't say. And instead of having a brain, and instead of reading it over, and instead of understanding that the allegation is that somebody who's in Lee Zeldin's staff is leaking to the New York Times that he is directly going after any abortion medication that might be in the water, I mean, she didn't even read that. She says medication abortion, which doesn't make any sense in the beginning. Then he responds, well, if it's on the list of these medications, these pharmaceuticals that should not be in our water, we are looking for any pharmaceuticals that are in the water. And instead of her going, yeah, but are you specifically going after the abortion medication and spending taxpayer dollars, which still isn't a good question. It's just dumb. But if she wanted to make it about Lee Zeldin's this radical anti-abortion guy that he's spending taxpayer dollars on trying to find abortion medication or abortion medicine in the water, if she wanted to make that point, she didn't. And I'm sure that's the point the staffer thought would be a good point to bring up in front of him. But then as it goes on, she doesn't even hear herself saying, are you looking for abortion in the water? And then he says, are we looking for abortion in the water? I don't even know what that is. What are you asking me? All right. Are you looking for abortion in the water? Well, certainly we're not doing anything about abortion in the water. Yeah, it was a crazy thing, isn't it? She says as if she got him. Come on. It's just dumb. I don't understand how somebody could have been there since 1993. She's been there 33 years. She's the senior senator from Washington State. And she sat there and had no clue, like you just said, about what it was she was handed today to say to Lee Zeldin. She probably went to lunch, probably took a nap, probably picked her nose for a while, was handed a stack of papers, and said, bring up abortion water. And Zeldin, I gotta tell you, I love Zeldin's sway. I mean, his swagger is awesome, man. He sits there and he says, I don't know what you're talking about. You didn't read the legislation. I don't know what abortion water is. We're just certainly not looking for abortion water. I love how he answers it deadpan like that. But what shows me the lack of intelligence that I alluded to earlier, the massive lack of intelligence, is her going, yeah, it's a crazy question. It's crazy. Wow. Washington, I love you. Do better. You got to be able to somehow get enough votes to get this person out of that seat and put somebody else in there.

0: In January, marking 1 year of President Trump back in office, I announced 500 top environmental actions from our first year. These actions advance our core mission of protecting human health and the environment. Included in this list is the signing of our historic agreement with the Mexican government to end the decades-long Tijuana River sewage crisis. Highlights also included completing five-year reviews for 26 Superfund sites across New England and announcing $3 billion in new funding for states to reduce lead exposure in drinking water. In collaboration with EPA, political and career leadership, our work to reorganize the agency workforce made it possible to achieve this milestone, continue to fulfill statutory obligations, protect human health and the environment, and power the great American comeback. To help inform our decisions, during my first 9.5 months as administrator, I visited all 50 states. I sat with farmers, small business owners, and energy providers who feed, support, and fuel our country. They weren't asking for special treatment. They asked for clear rules and consistent enforcement. The Trump EPA wants to get it right when it comes to our rulemaking process so hardworking Americans can do their job without the threat of regulatory whiplash and federal overreach.
1: I mean, great. He's an open book. Yes, you can look out for the environment. Yes, you can make sure we've got clean air, water, and food. At the same time, you can enjoy a great economy. It's not one or the other. It's so stupid to act like it is. I really like what he has to say. Really, really good stuff. 833-JOE-PAGS, 833-563-7247, joepags.com. I am imploring you, Washington State, to call me right now and let me know what I'm missing. That lady is your senior senator, and she's either that completely without knowledge on the topic today, or so completely disconnected from the words coming out of her mouth that she doesn't understand. She kept saying abortion water, or abortion in the water. I mean, I need to know what the story is. Is there a chance a Republican can win that Senate seat? Is that just never going to happen again? You know, like all these Democrats, all these blue people are leaving so many places like New York City. Are they leaving your state too, giving you a chance to have proper, you know, senatorial representation? I hope so. 833-JOE-PAGS, 833-563-7247, joepags.com. 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I mean, for me, it was 20 years. They had several addresses. So I forgot the phone numbers that I used to have that they actually sent me in this report that they did to show me how important a service like this is. 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
4: Hi, good afternoon. On the north side, 281 northbound at Vassy Road. This wreck has just two right lanes getting by. There is a 55-minute slowdown from 35. 37 northbound between I-10 and 35. You're jammed up for an extra 8 minutes. That's due to the crash on 281. Loop 410 westbound at Perrin Vital. A crash is across three right lanes. You are stopped for an extra 20 minutes. I-10 eastbound at WWY. A crash was just reported. I'm Rebecca Parker, KTSA, Time Saver Traffic.
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0: to have you. Thanks. I appreciate you stopping by. It's the Joe Pags Show. Dr. Jesse Lopez at the bottom of the hour. Make sure you stick around for that. He's going to outline exactly why ivermectin does work. He's going to outline why hydroxychloroquine works. He's going to outline why Fauci isn't facing charges and then some right here in the Joe Pags Show. Don't miss a second of that. Let me go in the meantime to Washington State. Got to go to Tracy in Washington. Tracy, explain to me why Patty Murray is your person.
1: She is not my person. I am a longtime listener, first-time caller.
0: Thank you.
1: I drive from Eastern Washington. I listen to KIT. Yes, I do. Stream it, all your show, for years.
0: Thank
1: you. I drive from Yakima to Kent every day, and she is bat beep crazy.
0: When you hear her asking questions like that, I mean, it's got to make you cringe as a Washington resident.
1: It does. There's so many people in Eastern Washington all the way out to Spokane that we're all red. And it's the blue. There's like three counties right here in Washington, in Seattle that turn this state blue. Plus, not too long ago, they found a bunch of ballots out behind a dumpster, and it went viral for a little while. The voting has always been blue since they went mail-in voting.
0: Do you guys do 100% mail-in? Can you guys not even go and vote? You've got to do it through the mail?
1: Yeah, it's 100%.
0: That's ridiculous.
1: It used to be. Yes, it is. It's crazy. We've been trying to do it. Our local, I belong to a Patriot chapter in Yakima, and we've turned over local school districts, our township, everything to try to be more conservative and everything else. We're working on it, but it's baby steps. So baby steps. It's crazy.
0: So at this point, you probably can't replace her.
1: I don't know. I mean, I try. I do what I can. I listen. I learn. Do what we can.
0: Yeah. Well, I wish you luck. I do. Yeah, I wish you luck. I'm not sure. It sounded like I heard a zipper. I don't want to know why I thought I heard a zipper there, but I appreciate you calling in. At the end of the day, I wish nothing but the best for the people of Washington State. Though anybody I've ever talked to, anybody that I know from Washington State, really great people. I mean, in fact, Allie Bradley's from Washington State. We have her on all the time. Great reporter with News Nation. I don't understand why there is so little representation. So the left found so much ease in just overrunning everything in that state. I hope nothing but the best for your future there, because at this point you're not being represented. I think that's ridiculous. Let me switch gears big time before we get to Dr. Jesse. CIA whistleblower James Erdman reveals Anthony Fauci influenced COVID origins intel probe as part of the lab leak cover-up. This is from the New York Post. And I mean, damn. You know what I'm saying? Out of Washington, a CIA whistleblower appeared publicly for the first time today, and later I'm going to try to play you some of this, to testify in front of a Senate panel that Anthony Fauci, Dr. Fauci, improperly influenced intelligence analyses about the origins of the COVID-19 pandemic to downplay findings that it most likely resulted from a laboratory accident in China. Special Operations Officer James Erdman III delivered his testimony about the wide-ranging cover-up after being subpoenaed by the Senate Homeland Security Committee and against his own agency's wishes. Quote, Dr. Fauci's role in the cover-up was intentional, Erdman testified, saying that then-director of the National Institute of Allergy and Infectious Diseases, NIAID, meddled in COVID origins analyses by providing a conflicting list of curated subject matter experts, public health officials, and scientists to the U.S. intelligence community. Those included several scientists who joined a February 2020 teleconference that ultimately produced a widely discredited scientific paper, The Proximal Origin of SARS-CoV-2, downplayed the lab leak theory. Ridiculous. This is all, I'm glad it's coming out. This is 6 years later, 7 years later. As a result, Erdman noted the CIA and DNI and analytic managers responsible for examining the origin of COVID made decisions inconsistent with the conclusions of subject matter experts and analytical tradecraft, consistently favoring the theory of zoonosis or natural origin. The question you got to ask yourself is, why did Fauci do that? How much money did he stand to make? And why isn't this lowlife facing charges? Stay right here. Dr. Jesse Lopez when we come back.
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3: Hi,
2: Good afternoon on the northeast side. Loop 410 westbound at Perrin Vital. This crash is blocking three right lanes. You've got a solid 10-minute slowdown from 35. 281 northbound at Vassy Road. That crash was cleared. You're still jammed up for about 15 minutes from 35. Loop 1604 southbound at Bandera. There's reports of a crash. We're seeing a backup from Kyle Seal Parkway. I-10 westbound before 37. A crash was just reported. You are backed up from Roland. 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I'm Rebecca Parker, KTSA, Time Saver Traffic.
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0: a doctor on the other day, Dr. Ben Young, very smart guy, talking to us about hantavirus. He actually pronounced it hantavirus. And I thought he gave us great information. But in the middle of the interview, it went a little bit sideways because I said I got in trouble on Twitter for saying hydroxychloroquine works, which it clearly does. And then I said, can you use ivermectin to treat people who have hantavirus? And he said, absolutely not. And I went, really? Why? It's an antiviral. Well, it's not an antiviral. It is a dewormer. And that got interesting because I said, well, I'm not prepared to debate you on my show about it. I don't have the studies in front of me, but there are at least 77 studies that have been cited that say it does in fact work. It is in fact effective. To that point, I've had this man on who's a very good friend of mine, Dr. Jesse Lopez, inspiration.health. We've talked about these studies for years. As you know, I've had Dr. Peter McCullough on many times, Dr. Urso, Dr. Corsi, Dr. Malone, who came up with the mRNA, you know, ability to begin with. And all of them seem to agree that ivermectin is, in fact, effective. So is hydroxychloroquine. So, Jesse, first of all, good to see you.
10: Good to see you, too. Thanks for having me.
0: I sent you the piece of video in that interview with Dr. Young, and we're not doing this to rake him over the coals. I was just surprised that an epidemiologist didn't seem to understand that there are studies, peer-reviewed many of them, that say ivermectin is effective in stopping COVID, and I'm guessing Hanta is also a virus. It could be effective for that. I didn't think my question was out of line. Did you?
10: No. It was a good question. And perhaps a distinction would be helpful in terms of looking at this particular issue, because there is definitely antiviral property.

0: reason, we've known about this to ivermectin as well as hydroxychloroquine, and there's been a plethora of studies out there. First of all, let's establish that it's not just a horse paste. It is more than just an anti-parasite medicine. It has antiviral properties, and your guest said that it did not. First of all, I want to go back, Joe, to a very important discussion you had at the very beginning of the COVID pandemic when you and I looked at something called C19early.org, and I encourage all your guests to go to it, right? At that time, and this was back in about 2020, it had a running tally of 87 studies involving over 132,687 patients that showed significant improvement in the clinical condition of individuals who took ivermectin for COVID. Now, we're talking COVID. We'll get to hantavirus in a minute. And 51% lower mortality rate. So let's flip over to right here, right now, May of 2026. There are now, get this, 106 studies with greater than 200,000 patients showing a 52% lower risk in terms of mortality, ventilation, ICU, hospitalization, et cetera, and a 47% lower mortality rate to this very day. So it does have effective antiviral properties. Now, what your guests may be referring to is that there's not specific double-blinded randomized controlled trials for the hantavirus in terms of the use of ivermectin. So from that perspective, I'll give him the benefit of the doubt and say, yes, he is correct. However, its mechanism of action would theoretically have the same effect at the cell nucleus that it did with the COVID-19 virus. And basically, it interferes with the ability of the virus to get into the cell to shut down the host defense system. Now, the argument that some researchers have is that the hantavirus does most of its work in the cytoplasm, but it still has to get into the cell to shut down the host defense system from being able to work. So therefore, it is a medication that if push came to shove, I would definitely utilize off-label on my patients 100%, and I believe we would see results. So I hope that draws a better distinction between the two.
1: Well, I mean, I said 77 studies. It actually was 87, and now it's over 100, which is great. I don't understand why anybody who's in the medical profession, anybody who is a virologist or epidemiologist or anybody who's got any medical background at all, wouldn't just look at the studies that you've talked about and then make a decision. Making a decision that it is a dewormer, period, let's move on, doesn't make sense. When again, I got COVID, I took ivermectin, I took some sort of a pill that helped my lungs or I could breathe better, and I was back on the air in like a day. A lot of people have said, and I believe you said on my show, Jesse, that you would have avoided the ventilator for many of these people had we just used ivermectin and or hydroxychloroquine early. And once you're on the ventilator, it was almost a death sentence during COVID. So if you could avoid that, that was a very good thing. Hydroxychloroquine, we could anecdotally say in Nigeria, they had one of the lowest rates of COVID on the planet because they take hydroxychloroquine all the time to avoid malaria. So why do you think there's resistance from anybody in the medical or viral fields to say no to these two products when we know that there are either empirical studies that you've cited or empirical data or anecdotal data that says they do work, they are effective? Why deny that?
0: Well, Joe, you know, I'm glad you're asking this question because this is the very reason why I'm taking medical students rotating through my practice. This is why I'm raising one son who is in medical school, a daughter who's hoping to be in medical school come in August, and a son who's pre-med and hoping to get into medical school as well. Because we are so corporately trained that we're not willing to look outside the box at other issues surrounding a particular disease process. We are trained to follow what we're told to follow by our organizations and by the pharmaceutical industry, so we become little robots. So I'm teaching the students to be independent, step outside of what you're being told, and really look at all of the data, read the data yourself, look at the statistics, because if that professor or that guest that you had would have done that, he would have seen the study that came out of England clear back in 2021, and basically it was entitled Ivermectin for the Prevention and Treatment of COVID-19 Infection. And Joe, let's put this to bed once and for all. There was a meta-analysis of 15 trials that found that ivermectin reduced the risk of death compared with no ivermectin. So it has to have antiviral properties to be able to do that. And also, if it was given prophylactically, it reduced the infection by 86%. So this very clearly tells us that it has positive antiviral benefits. And then we'll have also on our website this paper that is about ivermectin, and it was a systemic review from the antiviral effects to COVID-19. And basically, this paper was published in 2020 before the pandemic was in its full swing. And it states, and I quote, in addition to having antiparasitic and antiviral effects, this drug also causes immunomodulation in the host. So these are two powerful studies. We'll put them up on our website for people to see, as well as the one on hydroxychloroquine and its benefit with the hantavirus. Did you know that?
1: I did not know that. It's Dr. Jesse Lopez, inspiration.health, inspiration.health. Go to that website. You'll see these studies that he's talking about. Also, he does telemedicine. Don't miss out on that. He's an incredible doctor. So let's talk about hantavirus. First of all, is it the next COVID? Should we be freaking out? I think some in the media want us to freak out. I'm not going to do it. What do you think?
0: No way. Don't freak out. And that's why I'm so glad to speak today, because I want to tell everyone to relax. This is being overblown, not only by the legacy media, but also some conservative talk show individuals and those that are on Facebook and Instagram are getting hyped up really about nothing at this point in time, right? And they're really scaring people. As a matter of fact, one of CNN's titled articles said, from the U.S. to Singapore, countries race to track the hantavirus. Well, they're not racing to track the hantavirus. They've been tracing it for years. As a matter of fact, since 1978, there's been research on the hantavirus. Did you know that? Clear back in 1978.
1: Nobody's reporting that. No, I didn't know that.
0: Yeah. Yeah. And the research became even more prominent during the Korean War, because our soldiers were getting infected with the hantavirus because of being in trenches. And there's a lot of the hantavirus variants in Asia. So that's one of the reasons why I believe that the United States Army became involved in the research, and now they're one of the biggest researchers into the hantavirus, and they also are patent holders to some of the research on the vaccines. But we'll talk about that more in a minute. The current situation is that, unfortunately, three individuals died, but two of the individuals that passed were spouses, and so they were definitely in close contact on the ship. And so they want to say that it was personal spread between two people. It's a human transmission. Well, we don't know that, because here's the thing, is that they're on a ship with an enclosed ventilation system. And if there was a rat moving around, dropping its turds in the ventilation system and it's getting through the system, they both could have got it through the ventilation system and spreading it instead of spreading it one to another. So I think that there's some misnomers there, and it's just used to scare people. Now, the other individuals, there's 16 individuals at the University of Nebraska who so far are all negative but being observed. There's also two or three patients at Emory Hospital, and these patients, one is symptomatic but testing negative. So these individuals are being watched and evaluated. It's going to be probably very self-limiting, and the reason is that this is a very difficult virus to spread, even human to human. And you really have to be close contact, sharing fluids, sharing very close respiratory, you know, confinement together. So this is being way overblown, but I think it does raise some interesting points that I want to talk about with you.
1: And I appreciate you talking about it. So we should not freak out. This is not COVID part two. It's almost as if some in the medical field, I don't know who these conservatives are you're talking about, don't name them. It's certainly not me. But whoever these broadcasters are that are saying it, they should be more careful and have somebody like you on to describe exactly what it is. You mentioned rat droppings. This comes from rodents, obviously. So there's a rodent issue somewhere. It's either South America is where it's supposedly coming from. I don't know if it gets on the ships from there. But I mean, clearly we should do a better job of cleaning up what's going on these ships. Plus you've got thousands of people on a small, you know, confined area. Although some of these ships are very big. It's not like a city or a state. Once they get off, do you have to track them? Should we mind where they go, who they talk to? Should we detox them somehow with you know, people with these ridiculous outfits on, and then spray them down afterwards? What do we do to prevent it happening beyond the ship?
0: Well, I think Dr. Peter McCullough, when I was reading a little bit of his evaluation concerning the situation, thought that indeed the patient should have been taken off the ship and taken away from the contamination source. So if the contamination source is within the ventilation system, for instance, and you're keeping these individuals on the ship, you're just going to increase their chances for getting infected. So first of all, get them off that ship, and then if you need to isolate them so you can evaluate them, isolate them off ship. Now, maybe they didn't have the ability or the place to be able to do that. So, you know, but the biggest thing is that, no, there's really nothing that you can do except have a healthy immune system, exercise, take care of yourself. I see people already starting to wear masks. Well, I got news for you. The mask is not going to stop the hantavirus. The hantavirus basically is 100 nanometers big. The best surgical mask, like what I wear in surgery, won't stop anything that's greater than 300 nanometers. So anything that's less than that's going to get through. So your regular surgical mask, your mask you buy at Walmart, it's not going to stop it from getting through your mask. So that's, again, just craziness. So let's not go there again.
1: I'm not going. I didn't go there the first time. I mean, I went there if I had a fly. They made me put a mask on, or if I had to go to the doctor's office. Otherwise, I wasn't wearing a mask to walk into Walmart. I mean, give me a break. It's just so stupid how the power and control thing worked the first time. But, Jesse, I get the feeling we're not going to fall for the okey-doke again. Again, you and I have been talking about this a million times. Masks weren't right. effective for COVID. The social distancing was made up. The six-foot thing, Fauci made it up. The whole idea that you could only have 9 people at Thanksgiving, but not 10 because that would make it really bad. Or you could stay at the bar until 10 o'clock at night. After that, it would be much more, more prevalent to have COVID there. All these things were made up. They pulled them out of their rear ends. What do you think about Fauci not being brought up any charges at all? Yesterday, I think, was the last day that he could have been brought up on federal charges for lying to Congress, lying to the Senate. Rand Paul wanted him to face charges. What do you think about him getting off scot-free?
0: It's very, very, very disappointing. I know one of his lackeys, Dr. David Moens, he was brought up on charges because he utilized Gmail instead of the official federal government mail to send information back and forth regarding basically safety signal violations, regarding the issue of gain of function and origin of the COVID-19 virus. And he did that to avoid FOIA requests. And so he's been called out on that because of Senator Johnson's hearings. But they should have gone all the way to the top of that because I think he was the captain of the ship, so to speak. And so I probably wouldn't want to get near those guys because I'd probably get hantavirus because, it comes from rodents. So that's all I got to say about that.
1: Well, here you go. I mean, clearly he should have been brought up on some charges. And either he was preemptively pardoned for anything he ever did by Biden's auto pen. Maybe that's why they didn't do it. Or there's a lot of talk and then not very much action, even on the right side in Congress. It's Dr. Jesse Lopez, inspiration.health, inspiration.health. I want to talk about GLP-1s. Clearly, the lie about body positivity was just that. Clearly, the lie about fat is beautiful was just that. Anybody and everybody appears to be sitting on the needle now, and I'm not here to say you should or shouldn't. I know there are side effects that we probably don't even know about yet, but let's talk about the use of GLP-1s and something that you and I talked about before, something we call Ozempic face. This is caused because the people that are taking GLP-1s are not eating enough protein. This is what you told me last time, but I want you to elaborate on that if you don't mind, because clearly their facial muscles are deteriorating because of what it is that they're taking. What is it about the GLP-1s that attacks your musculature, and what should you do if you decide to go that way to stop that from happening?
0: Well, that's one of the disheartening things about how patients can actually get these products, because they can basically go online and they can have, quote, a telemedicine with a nurse practitioner or physician assistant, not actually see a physician, right, or really see someone in their own state or city, could be somebody in a whole other state who just wants to sit there and crank patients through and make money, right?
1: Right.
0: You have to have really good education. And when you decrease patients' calories, you can't decrease their calories enough where the body's going to look for an energy source. It's got to survive. So what's it going to do? It's going to start to tear down your muscles. I mean, we've all seen pictures of people struggling with hunger around the world, and they've lost their muscle mass, body wasting, muscle wasting. So what we have to do with these patients is give them good advice. So my patients, they're required to meet with me every 1 to 2 months to go over their dietary plan, to monitor their weight loss, to look at their dietary intake, make sure they're getting at least 80 grams, a minimum of 80 grams of protein in. Even though we're reducing their calories from about 2,500 to 3,000 calories a day or more down to about 1,100 calories. So we want that protein to protect them with some occasional good carbohydrates. So it's more of a carnivore / slight keto diet.
1: Yeah.
0: And if you do that, you'll protect the muscle mass. But that's not happening because physicians are not getting involved in this kind of care. And unfortunately, secondary providers who, God bless them for what they do, and I'm not knocking them, they do a great job, but don't always know that that is something that really needs very, very detailed attention to, so the patients don't get this Ozempic face, as you're stating.
1: So, I mean, you've got to talk nutrition. You can't just say, take this and you're going to lose a bunch of weight. Because it's not really the shot. If I understand you, it's your body catabolizing the muscle because it needs the calories from somewhere that it used to get it from all the food you're eating. So if you add protein to your diet with some mild carbs, as you said, good carbs, I would guess, you add protein, right, that's going to tell your body, don't get it from the muscles. I just gave it to you through nutrition.
0: Correct. Yes. Actually, so we have the patients, even though they may not be hungry from the different medications that we're utilizing, we have them drink at least a 30-gram protein shake for breakfast, 30-gram protein shake for lunch, then a reasonable dinner. We have them interdisperse good protein sources like cheese, cottage cheese, et cetera, that's whole fat cottage cheese for snacks throughout the day, or slices of deli chicken or turkey throughout the day.
1: Dr. Jesse knows his stuff. Inspiration.health. 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That entire thing is up. There's more to it over on YouTube. JoePags.com/YouTube. 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
4: Hi, good afternoon. On the northeast side, Loop 410 westbound at Perrin Vital, there is a crash blocking three right lanes. You're stopped for about 5 minutes from 35. 35 southbound at 37, there's road work blocking a couple right lanes. That's got you slow from Vamsee. 281 northbound at Josephine Street, there's a stalled car off to the right shoulder. It's got you stop and go from 35. I-10 westbound at Greytown, there's reports of a stalled vehicle off to the right shoulder. Use caution there. 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I'm Rebecca Parker, KTSA Time Saver Traffic.
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1: Always appreciate Dr. Jesse Lopez. We actually have some audio and video of the CIA whistleblower that sat in front of Congress and actually told the truth about what it is he experienced, about how, for some reason, Fauci was able to direct exactly how this was going to be examined, how it wasn't going to be examined, and then some. I mean, it's very, very important that you see that. There's also a big story about how the president doesn't have to pay E. Jean Carroll, at least not right now. Remember, he was held liable for sexual assault. She gets $83 million, something like that. Not going to happen right now. And Zoran the Moron is saying that he balanced the budget in New York City. Well, did he really? Or did he get some outside help? We're going to have that for you, too. The Joe Pags Show coming right back. Stay here.
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11: Hello.
12: I didn't make it into medical school, Dad.
11: Huh?
12: I didn't have an A in all my subjects, so I can't get in.
11: 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Chemistry, physiology, what?
12: No, Dad, spelling.
11: Spelling? 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
12: No, Kinetico.
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12: Not me.
11: Everybody knows Kinetico is the water conditioning company that revolutionized the water industry.
12: Sorry, Dad.
11: Everybody knows that Kinetico is spelled K-I-N-E-T-I-C-O.
12: I thought the instructor said Connecticut. That means coast.
11: Son, you should have remembered kinetic as in kinetic energy with an O on the end. Kinetico.
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16: From ABC News, I'm Dave Packer. President Trump meets with Chinese President Xi Jinping tonight in Beijing. It will be the leader's fifth summit. ABC's Mary Bruce is traveling with the president.
17: With great pomp and pageantry, China rolling out the red carpet for President Trump. 300 young people waving Chinese and American flags. Steps behind him, two of the major tech leaders he brought along, Elon Musk and AI chip maker NVIDIA CEO Jensen Huang. The president had hoped this trip would reset U.S. relations with China, the world's other economic superpower. The summit had already been rescheduled once because of the war in Iran.
16: Health officials from around the world continue to monitor the cruise ship passengers and others who may have been exposed to the Hanta virus.
18: Here in the U.S., officials currently monitoring 36 people, 18 across 10 states, who either returned home early from the cruise or traveled on a plane with a sick passenger. None are showing signs of illness. In addition to the 18 Americans who were evacuated from the cruise in Spain and went straight for evaluation. The symptomatic passenger in a biocontainment unit in Atlanta has tested negative for hantavirus, and all 16 in Omaha are symptom-free.
16: ABC's Victor Oquendo. The Pentagon says the remains of the second U.S. Army soldier who went missing during military exercises in Morocco have been recovered, ending a multinational search operation.
19: South Carolina's attorney general says he plans to retry Alex Murdaugh after the state Supreme Court tossed his murder convictions.
20: This comes because of the alleged actions of a court clerk. None of this means that Murdaugh, who is 57 years old, is getting out of prison. He's serving a 40-year federal sentence and a 27-year state sentence for the financial crimes.
19: ABC's Steve Osunsami. In Utah, Corey Richens, sentenced to life without parole in the 2022 fentanyl poisoning death of her husband, Eric Richens. The mom of three was found guilty in March on five charges.